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0: Somewhere, in a remote, uncharted region of the planet called Earth, stands the laboratory of Captain Zero. 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
1: Transmit you direct to the laboratory of Captain Zero. Please stand by.
2: Captain Zero.
3: Electro chamber.
2: Tetro, is the captain there?
3: No, Jet. He's over at the rocket platform. Be back in a minute.
2: Okay, thanks. Man, I wonder if I could activate the sound wave segregator and bring in something from the past. Let's see now. The sound waves are coming in all right.

0: down. What's going on?
1: I don't know, Captain. I was just trying to bring in something from the pantry. Suddenly this happened.
0: According to the setting, these sound waves are coming in from the year 1778. New Jersey area in the United States.
1: But what's happening?
0: Apparently, you've picked up the Battle of Mons during the American Revolutionary War.
1: Well, I'll be a serrated vertical pulse. Do you suppose we could activate the time machine and see what's going on?
0: All right. Set it for Monmouth, New Jersey, in the United States, June 1778.
1: Yes, sir.
0: All set, Jet?
1: Yes, sir.
0: Increase the voltage to 8 million. Stand by to activate the cycle reactor.
1: Right.
0: Petro.
2: Yes, sir.
0: Stand by for operation of the time machine.
2: Yes, sir.
0: The electrode generators, 8.991. Plystron output, 4.372. Set the trilotron at 6.834.
2: All set, sir.
0: Ready, Jet?
1: Ready, sir.
0: Ready in electro chamber?
2: Ready, sir.
0: Stand by for signal. Cycle reactor. Steady. Projecting back into time. Good. We've cracked the fourth dimension. 1950, 1900, 1850. Increase millipede. Hold it. 1790, 80. Stand by. 1778. Cut the cycle reactor and lock it. Level the power, Petro.
2: Yes, sir.
0: All right, Jet. Stand by to activate the view screen.
1: Yes, sir. Criminy, who's winning?
0: Pretty hard to tell at this point. Refocus up the hill there, on the American side.

0: captain. What's a woman doing on the battlefield?
1: I don't know.
2: You better get out of here. This ain't no blasted tea party.
3: And I ain't no blasted tea drinker.

0: I'll have to hold you for a second or two.
1: Molly, what are you doing here? How did he get here?
2: I couldn't stay behind with me on the field of battle.
1: You must, Molly. This be no place for the likes of ye. We've got to find a way to get you back.
2: Where ye be, John? There be.
1: Oh. We've got to get you back, Molly.
2: There's no time to argue, John. Fire up that cannon. I'm saying.
1: There never was any use arguing with the likes of ye. Stay your back, Molly.

0: special ammunition.
1: We've enough to hold out for a while yet.
0: Good. We've got to hold this hill.
1: Aye, we will.
0: It's up to you, John. You've got the only cannon in this section, and there's nobody else to man it. More men fall from the heat than from their blasted bullets.
1: Aye, I know.
0: Be seeing you, John.
1: Aye.
0: I hope.
1: He'll be seeing me.
2: Hit harder!
0: Hey!
1: Push him on old Nelly here. Easy! Hey, stand aside.

0: I think she's been hit.
1: Stand by to activate the materialization chamber. We've got to get her off the battlefield. Throw the switch. Spectrowave condensers are opening. Turboid activity is increasing. Voltage is building up. Spark gaps are closing. She's transforming to electrical impulses and beginning to materialize. She's coming in. She's in. Jet, get a chair. Hurry.
0: Yes, sir. Is she badly hurt?
1: I don't know.
2: Wire. I gotta get wired to the men. British.
1: No, madam. We're not British. We're your friends.
2: I got no friends who wear uniforms that like the yarn. You're British, that's what you are.
1: No, madam. We're not British.
2: Where am I? How did I get here?
1: You were hit on the battlefield, so we brought you here.
2: Hit? Why, I merely stubbed me toe. And what right had you to carry me off?
0: Well, we were only trying to save your life.
2: You keep out of this. I'm addressing the general here.
1: Now,
2: if you're not British, then why ain't y'all fighting them?
1: Now, please, madam.
0: She certainly recovered fast.
2: Why?
1: Please, madam, relax. Just sit down for a minute.
2: Oh, so that's the way it is. You're trying to keep me off the battlefield. You're trying to stop me from carrying water to the men.
1: No, ma'am.
2: When you know it's a scorching hot day out there with more of them falling from the heat than from your blasted bullets.
1: Please, ma'am.
2: Well, you can't stop me. The men needs water, and I'm bringing it to them.
1: Please, madam, put down the globe. We won't even try to stop you.
2: You better not try. Now show me the way out of here before I bounce this ball off your head.
0: But a battlefield's no place for a woman.
2: What, you British pup? Mayhap a battlefield's no place for your dainty British lassies, but I ain't the likes of them. When there's fighting to be done, I'll fight with the rest of them. Now show me the way out of here.
1: Please, madam, suppose I send you back behind the line so the men can...
2: Behind the lines, warn you! Tell me stuff, thank you.
1: Yeah, I imagine you can.
2: And I'll go back where I was, if you please, near me brave husband John.
1: Just step into the chamber there.
2: No Britisher's gonna get the best of me. Wait a minute, this is a trick. There's no way out of there.
1: Just step into the chamber, madam, and you'll find yourself right back where you were. Oh, and here's your bucket.
2: Oh. Frankie, I guess you can't be British after all.
1: No.
2: Well, no hard feelings then. Molly Hayes ain't one to bear a grudge.
1: Good, just step into the chamber. And stand by.
2: Well, I'm standing. Now open the door.
1: Yeah, throw the switch, quick.
2: Captain, who in the world is she?
1: Don't you know?
2: No, who?
1: Molly Hayes. Molly Pitcher Hayes.
2: Well, open the door.
1: Spectrowave condensers are opening. Turboid activity is increasing. Voltage is building up. Spark gaps are closing. She's transforming to electrical impulses and beginning to dematerialize. There she goes. She's gone.

0: must have fainted with the heat.
1: Molly! Molly Pitcher! Water!
0: Coming!
1: Water, Molly!
2: There's Molly and her pitcher. Molly, over here! Over here!
3: Thanks, Bo.

0: to them, John. If they capture this hill, we're done for.
1: Nobody's going to capture anything while I'm here.
2: Hardum.
3: Yes, sir?
2: We've got to silence that cannon on the hill. Knock it out at all costs.
3: Yes, sir. Corporal.
4: How goes the battle, John?
5: I don't know, Molly. I don't know. I'm afraid they got too many men.
4: John! One American's worth 20 Britishers. And don't you forget it.
5: Molly, you got enough spirit for the whole blasted army.
4: You British dogs!
5: You better go back, Molly. The battle's getting worse. Please, Molly. Go back.
4: Go back and twiddle me thumbs while you're out here fighting? No.
6: Order! Molly!
4: I'll be right back, John. Give him one for me.
5: Hey! There's one for your muskets.
4: Good shot, John. Washington will be proud of you this day. Come on!
5: I would this day would end.
4: John!
5: Molly!
4: John!
5: Molly!
4: Yes, darling. Where be you hurt?
5: Molly. Go back. The British will be coming through. Go back.
4: I gotta get you out of here.
5: Go back.
4: Lean on me. Try to stand up.
5: No
4: harder, John.
5: No
4: try harder.
5: Go back. Go back.
4: I'll get help. Be right back.
5: Molly.
4: Yes, darling.
5: There is no help. Molly. Go back.
4: John. Oh. No!
3: Cannon is silenced, sir.
2: Good. Divert the infantry to the left.
3: Yes, sir.
2: Corporal.
7: Yes, sir.
2: On our flank, charge the hill.
7: Yes, sir.

0: Sergeant!
1: Yes, sir?
0: I thought you silenced that cannon.
1: So did I, sir. I'll silence him for sure this time.
0: Good. See that you do. We've got to take that hill at all costs.
1: Yes, sir.
0: These rebels, what keeps them fighting?

0: a rifleman's gonna try to sneak through and shoot Molly Pitcher.
1: And he might just make it. Stand by to activate the materialization chamber.
0: Yes, sir.
1: Okay, Jet, throw the switch.
0: Be careful, Captain. There he goes.

Okay, Jet. Take me back.

fallen back. They're retreating. The British are retreating. We've won. We've won the day. The fighting's over. We've won. We won. Yeah. Yeah. If only you could know. You didn't die in vain, John. You didn't die in vain.

0: Molly Hayes.
1: General Washington.
0: My deepest sympathy, madam. Your husband was a brave and fearless soldier.
1: I...
0: But words cannot describe the courage you have shown this day.
1: Me, sir?
0: Carrying water to the men and manning your husband's cannon when he fell. Yours is the courage and fighting spirit of a freedom-loving people. The name Molly Pitcher has been a watchword on the field of battle this day.
1: Molly Pitcher?
0: Captain Molly Pitcher Hayes of the Continental Army.
1: Captain Molly Pitcher Hayes. Captain Molly Pitcher Hayes.
2: A woman? A captain in the Continental Army?
3: That's right, Jet. General Washington retired her on half pay for the rest of her life. And America still remembers her as a brave and courageous woman, as well as a devoted wife and a mother.

be standing by when we again transmit you to this remote location on the planet Earth, where Captain Zero and his associates conduct another experiment in time and space.

Captain Zero. Captain Zero. Research explorer in time and space.

0: Somewhere, in a remote, uncharted region of the planet called Earth, stands the laboratory of Captain Zero. In this secret location, known only to a few in the outside world, Captain Zero and his associates experiment in time and space to learn from the past, to plan for the future.
1: Contact has been established. We now transmit you direct to the laboratory of Captain Zero. Please stand by.

0: Jet.
1: Yes, sir?
0: Come here, quickly.
1: What's up, Captain?
0: What?
1: Who is it, Captain?
0: That's James Marshall at Sutter's Mill in the Coloma Valley, California. On Monday, January 24th, in the year 1848.
2: By the heavens, I think it's cold.

0: Eureka! I found it!
1: The Sutter's got to know about this. I better ride to the fort.
2: There!

0: Captain, what's going on?
1: You've just seen the start of the biggest gold rush the world has ever known.
0: But who is that fellow watching Marshall?
1: I don't know. Stand by to move the time machine ahead 4 days to Sutter's Fort in Sacramento. We'll find out what happens when Marshall arrives.
0: Yes, sir. All set, sir.
1: Activate the cycle reactor. Good. Cut reactor and lock it. Stand by to reactivate the view screen.
0: Yes, sir.
1: There it is. Sutter's Fort on the Sacramento River.
0: Man, you suppose Marshall has arrived yet?
1: Stand by to refocus inside.
0: Yes, sir.

0: No sign of anyone yet. Wait a minute. There's John Sutter.
1: The man who built the fort?
0: Yes, but the fort is just a part of his California empire.
1: Empire? What do you mean?
0: 7 years ago, in 1841, Sutter, a Swiss immigrant, obtained a land grant from Mexico. And with a lot of patience and hard work, he's transformed thousands of acres of wilderness into rich farm and cattle land. He employs hundreds of people. In fact, John Sutter was California's first empire builder.
1: But what do you suppose happened to Marshall?
2: Come in. Afternoon, sir.

0: Can you spare a couple of minutes?
1: Sure, Ben. What's on your mind?
0: Here's the cargo list for the Amelia, sir.
1: Oh.
0: She's loaded and ready to head down the river for San Francisco.
1: Mm-hmm. Good job.
0: Thank you, sir.
1: Oh, Ben. How long have you been working for me?
0: Exactly 1 year, sir.
1: That's what I thought. Just 1 year ago, I took this from you and told you you could live a useful life without it. You proved me right, Ben. I think you've grown up enough to carry it now. Here.
0: I don't want it, Mr. Sutter. That gun represents everything about my life I want to forget. When we first met, I knew nothing but the law of the gun. I used it for fighting, stealing, shooting up Indian pueblos. I even tried to shoot up your fort.
1: That's over now.
0: Yeah, but instead of tossing me into jail, you gave me a job. You gave me something useful to do. I'm grateful to you, sir, more than you know. No, sir, I don't want the gun.
1: You're smart, Ben, and a good worker. I've got big plans for you, but anytime you want that gun back, you know where it is.
0: Thanks, sir. I won't be needing.
1: Come in. Marshal, what are you doing here?
2: Not so loud. You want everybody in the place to hear?
1: What's the matter? Something wrong up at the mill?
2: No, but I gotta talk to you, John. Alone.
0: I'll leave, sir.
1: No. Whatever you've got to say, Ben can hear it.
2: But this is big, John.
1: Ben can hear it.
2: All right. Come here. I'm not sure this is the real stuff, John. We'll have to test it. But if it is, we're gonna be the richest men on earth. Gold. Gold. Yeah, what'd I tell you? Rich as kings. Beautiful yellow gold. What ails you, John?
1: Where'd you find it?
2: Up at the sawmill. 4 days ago, early in the morning, when I was testing the tail race. There it was in the sand, big as life. It's a miracle no one else saw it.
1: You sure no one did?
2: Positive. You're the first to know. The creek must be full of the stuff. The whole country, maybe. Well, what's the matter, John? I thought you'd be glad.
1: Huh.
2: But if this stuff is real, we're going to be rich.
1: No, Jim, if this is the real thing, I'm going to be ruined.
2: What? Are you mad?
1: Ruined, you understand? Everything I've built, ruined.
0: Easy, Mr. Sutter. You don't know if that is the real thing.
1: No. Ben, get the hammer from my tool chest. So you think gold will turn us into kings, huh? Well, you're wrong. If this proves to be gold, it means ruin. The finish of everything I've built. People swarming in from everywhere. Trampling down the land. Ruining the crops. Driving off the cattle. Our own workers will desert us. Nothing will be left. Nothing.
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0: Miners and prospectors from all over the world, digging and panning every foot of his land, and no way to stop them. Who cares about one man's crops or cattle when there's gold to be had? Gold. And the faster it can be washed out, the better. Hydraulic mining washes out the gold, but the land is reduced to unusable rubble. Sutter has reason to fear. Reactivate the time machine back to his office.
1: And how many will strike it rich? Very few. Then what'll they do? With no land, no crops, no cattle, no food, no work. And why? Because I will have been ruined. Understand? Ruined.
2: Flattened out. It bends without breaking, just as gold should.
3: It's got the weight for gold.
2: Must be real, huh, John?
1: There are other tests. We'll try them all. Go to the apothecaries. Get some acid and scales. Hurry. And Jim.
4: Yeah?
1: Don't breathe this to a soul. Understand? That goes for you too, Ben.
3: You can count on me, sir.
2: Don't worry, John. You can take my word for it. I won't talk. You can take my word for it. There ain't nobody knows about it but us three right here.
1: Good. Now get the acid and scales. Sam Brannan.
5: Afternoon, John. Jim.
1: What are you doing here?
5: Oh, I just wanted to talk a bit.
1: Well, I'm busy right now, Sam. Drop by in an hour or so. Jim, get those things I ordered.
5: Wait a minute, John. I want to talk to you now.
1: What's the big idea, Brannan? Just because you own a newspaper down in San Francisco, you...
5: Star. First in town.
1: That still doesn't give you the right to snoop. Now get out.
5: What have you got in your hand, John?
1: Nothing. Get out.
5: But you have. And you're afraid. In all the years I've known you, John, I've never seen you afraid. And if it scares you, it's something big, something important. Maybe important to all of us. Let's see, John.
3: Hold it, Brannan. Are you out of your mind?
5: Keep out of this, kid.
3: I think you better go. You can talk later after you've cooled down.
5: Keep your hands off of me.
3: Mr. Sutter doesn't want to talk to you.
5: Don't you threaten me. I knew you when you were a filthy little gun. You don't frighten me, Ben. I'll find out what he's hiding. What's this? Acid. And scale. Now, what would you want these for? Right now, I don't know. But I got a fair idea what it could be. And you're trying to keep it secret. Something real big, maybe. I'll find what it is. John, mark my words. I'll find out. And no cheap gunman's gonna stop me.
3: Get out!
1: He knows we've found something, all right.
2: What of it, John? Why all the secrecy? I don't see how gold could ruin you if it's on your own property.
3: I don't either, sir. You can stop people from coming onto your own land, can't you?
1: That's just it. I can't. I hold a Mexican land grant. The Mexicans are no longer in power. California has been won by the Americans. Soon it'll be a state. My grant won't be worth a continental. I wouldn't be able to keep a soul out, let alone thousands.
2: It don't stain. It don't tarnish. Wait, John. Wait.

0: heavy. Heavy as gold should be. We've got gold on our hands, John. And there's lots more where that come from. The fortune of a century.
1: For some people, maybe.
0: And I'm going to be one of them. I'm going to be the biggest millionaire in the country.
2: Where are you going?
0: Back up to Coloma to dig for gold.
1: Look, Jim, I'm not even going to try to stop you. But don't tell anybody about this yet. I need a little time to think. Time to plan. I'll draw up a new lease covering the mineral rights, and I'll send it to the governor at Monterey for his approval.

0: Maybe you shouldn't have let him go, sir.
1: What else could I do? Well, at least he'll be too busy to talk. That's one bit of trouble out of the way.
2: Yeah? Here comes some more. Bremen.
1: I don't want to talk to him. Not yet.
2: I'll handle him. Sutter can't talk now. He's too busy.
3: No, well, he's gonna talk. I've been doing some figuring and listening. The room was all over the fort. Marshall rides in when he's not expected. He's all excited. He comes straight to Sutter. Then he looks for acid and scales. What for? To test and to weigh. An ore of some kind.
2: That's enough.
3: I'm on the right track, ain't I? Now I'm gonna find out for certain. And no kid gunman's gonna stop me.
1: Let him be, Ben.
3: That's right, ain't it, John? You've been testing an ore.
1: Maybe.
3: What kind? Gold?
1: Maybe.
3: I knew it. Gold. Marshall found gold up at Coloma.
1: What if he had? What would you do about it?
3: I'd take the news to San Francisco. I'd spread it all over California. It's just what we need. We'll be a state someday, a great one. Gold and the people it'll bring will make it all the greater.
1: But you've got no proof that we've found gold, Sam. There are lots of minerals we could be testing for. All this talk of yours about wanting California to be a great place doesn't fool me. You want people to come in here because you want to trade with them and build a fortune. I know all about these different businesses of yours. That newspaper is just one of them. You want your hands in the gold, too. And you wouldn't stop at anything to ruin my land or anybody else's to get what you want.
3: Who's gonna stop me, John?
2: I am.
3: I told you once to keep out of this.
4: Where are you? Where?

0: So, I've got no proof, huh? There's gold in this country, John, and it doesn't belong to you. It belongs to everyone. Me, the people, everybody.
1: Give me that.
0: Stand back, you two, or I'll blow you to kingdom come. I'm going to San Francisco with this news, and neither you nor Ben can stop me. Step back. Back!
1: Sam, wait a minute. Listen to me. You know how hard I've worked to build this land up from the wilderness? Hundreds of people, white and Indian alike, depend on that land for their living. What do you suppose is going to happen to them when strangers take over? They'll starve, because everything that I've built will have been ruined. I need a little time, Sam. Time to draw up a new lease to protect my property and my workers. Wait a little. That's all I ask.
0: You talk good, John, but this news can't wait. The world's got to know about it. California needs the people it'll bring. I'm going to San Francisco as soon as I can pack. And don't anybody try to stop me.
1: Sam, wait! Sam!
0: The skunk?
2: Let him go, Ben. There's nothing we can do. We're licked.

0: Refocus to Brandon's room at the other end of the fort.
1: Gold in California. What a break. The news will spread like wildfire. People will come streaming in here from everywhere. Thousands. This is just what California needs. And it's what I need. Neither Sutter nor anybody else can stop me now.

0: down your hat, Brennan. You're not going anywhere.
1: Put that thing away, you crazy kid.
0: You're not leaving, Brennan. I'll kill you first.
2: Jet.
3: Yes, sir?
2: Stand by to activate the materialization chamber.
3: Yes, sir.
2: Throw the switch.
3: Spectrowave condensers are opening. Turboid activity is increasing. Voltage is building up. Spark gaps are closing. It's transforming to electrical impulses and beginning to dematerialize. There he goes. He's gone.
1: You don't dare kill me. I got power in this country. You'd hang.
0: Look, Brennan. Sutter's worked hard to build up this country. He's given lots of people homes and jobs, me included. He just needs a little time, that's all. And you're gonna give it to him.
1: You don't bluff me, Ben Clark. You don't dare shoot. Don't forget, Sutter trusts you.
0: You scum!
2: Drop the gun, Ben. Ben.
0: I don't know what got into me. I...
2: Forget it. You didn't hit him.
0: I know, but I tried.
2: I'm sure it won't happen again.
0: What about Mr. Sutter? He'll be ruined.
2: Shooting Brennan wouldn't have helped. The news would have leaked out anyway. Already has. People are coming west, Ben. Thousands of them. And there's nothing either you or Sutter can do about it.
4: Ben! That gunshot. What happened?
2: It's an accident, Mr. Sutter. Just an accident. Nobody hurt.
4: Who in tarnation is that?
0: I don't know, Mr. Sutter. I don't know. But he's a right guy. A real right guy.
2: Okay, Jet. Take me back.

0: that's that.
1: But, Captain, what happened afterward? Did Sutter lose his land?
0: Yes. He did everything he could to save it, but there was no stopping the mad rush for gold. His men deserted him, just as he knew they would, and his land was completely overrun with miners and prospectors.
1: Golly.
0: Even though the great California gold rush was started by the discovery on his land, both John Sutter and James Marshall died without a penny. But they'll always be remembered for the great part they played in building California.

sure to be standing by when we again transmit you to this remote location on the planet Earth, where Captain Zero and his associates will conduct another experiment in time and space.

0: Somewhere, in a remote, uncharted region of the planet called Earth, stands the laboratory of Captain Zero. In this secret location, known only to a few in the outside world, Captain Zero and his associates experiment in time and space to learn from the past, to plan for the future.
1: Contact has been established. We now transmit you direct to the laboratory of Captain Zero. Please stand by.

0: Yes?
1: The new equipment checks out perfectly, Captain.
0: Good. Set astrogation and prepare for blastoff.
1: Right.
0: On micro.
1: Yes, sir?
0: Make sure your readings are right on the button. We'll go into outer space on this flight and give her a real shakedown.
1: Right.
2: Captain?
0: Yes?
2: When are we going to start work on the new outer space platform?
0: Won't be long now, Jet. Plans are all completed. In fact, we've already started fabricating some of the units.
2: Golly. Then we'll build a base on the moon, huh?
0: That's right.
2: From there, we'll be able to blast off for Mars.
0: Probably.
2: And then we'll be able to go to Jupiter and Saturn and Neptune and Venus and even Pluto. And maybe even blast clear out of our solar system.
0: You're blasting a little ahead of yourself, aren't you?
2: And maybe we'll even find planets just like Earth. With people on them, just like us.
0: Slow down, Jet.
2: But it's true, isn't it? There could be other planets just like Earth, couldn't there?
0: Yes.
2: And if there are, they could have people on them just like us, couldn't they?
0: Yes.
2: Then what are we waiting for, Captain? Let's get going.
0: Now, wait a minute, Jet. We first have to build a space platform, remember?
2: Oh, yeah. That's right. Crimey.
0: Yes?
1: All set, Captain. We're ready for blastoff.
0: Good. Switch on warming motors and stand by. I'll be right there.
1: Right.
0: Tetro.
3: Yes, sir?
0: Micro and I are taking the ZX-99 up for a trial run. You'll be in charge until I get back.
3: Yes, sir. Oh, Captain?
0: Yes?
3: I don't know if it means anything, but you'd better check the radar scope before you blast off.
0: Why?
3: Seems to be some sort of cosmic disturbance about 500,000 miles out in the direction of Mars.
0: Wait a minute. No unusual activity out there now.
3: Well, I could have been wrong. Just thought I'd mention it. See you later, Captain.
0: Right. Okay, Jet. You take care of things here in the lab, and I'll see you when I get back.
2: You mean I can't go?
0: Not this time, Jet. We're going pretty far out. There's no telling what we may run into.
2: But, Captain...
0: Jet, there'll be plenty of other space flights after we check out the ship. But this is a final shakedown cruise. And, well, something might just shake down. Look, Jet, if anything should go wrong out there, or if we should run into something unexpected, there's no telling what might happen. I just don't want anything to happen to you, that's all. Yes?
1: Come on, Captain, let's go.
0: Okay, Micro, I'll be right there. Now, look, Jet, you don't seem to realize the dangers of traveling

0: outer space. Our rocket ships are still far from perfect, and any number of things could go wrong. Besides, as yet, we don't know exactly what we may run into out there. Buck up. I'll see you when I get back.
1: Yes, sir.
0: Good.

0: Okay, Jet. If you insist on being a space explorer, I guess you might as well start now.
1: Gee, thanks, Captain.
0: Just hope it's going to be as much fun as you think.

0: about time.
1: Chet!
2: Hi, Michael.
1: Well, I thought that the
3: guy... I know. Give me the clipboard and strap in.
1: Yes, sir. This isn't going to be any pleasure cruise, you know, Chet.
2: I know. Boy, maybe we'll run into a space fighter or somebody from another planet.
1: Or a stray asteroid.
3: Attention. Clear the rocket platform. Blast off in 60 seconds. Attention. Clear the rocket platform. Blast off in 60 seconds. How's the oxygen supply?
1: We got it up for 2 or 3 hours. That's about twice as much as we need, isn't it? Well, after all, we're not planning on going clear out to Pluto.
3: Are you checked out forward? All set, sir.
4: Ground crew to zero. All clear, Captain. Good luck. Over and out.
3: Okay. See you when we get back. Zero. Out. Airlock's closed.
1: Check.
3: Cabin pressure stabilized.
1: Check.
3: Trajectory set.
1: All set, sir.
3: Transmitter operation.
1: Checked.
3: Power levels.
1: At peak, sir.
3: Set gyro and position control chamber for blastoff.
1: All set, sir.

0: Captain Jet?
1: Ready, sir.
0: Micro?
2: All set, Captain. Let her go.
0: Stand by. 10 seconds to blast off. 9, 8, 7, 6, 5, 4, 3.

0: Man, what a blast off.
1: All secure, Micro. We can relax.
2: Yeah, wish you could tell that to my stomach.
0: What's the matter? Can't you take it?
2: Oh, I can take it all right. I'm just not sure about that last cup of coffee.
0: How far from Earth are we, Captain?
1: About 1,000 miles. Activate the video plate.
2: Yes, sir.

0: man, we're a long way from home already.
1: Yeah, getting farther away every second. Coffee, anyone?
2: No, thanks.
0: No, thanks, Michael.
1: Well, happy landings, wherever they may be.
2: Better switch on the gravity generator, Micro. We're leaving the Earth's gravitational field pretty fast.
1: I don't know, Captain. We still have a few minutes. Besides, I sort of enjoy this floating sensation.
2: Better switch it on, Micro, before everything in here starts floating, including us. Remember our first space flight? We were halfway to the ceiling before we knew it.
1: Yeah, I spent more time in the ceiling than I did on the floor.
2: Micro, switch it on!
0: Boy, I'm glad I had my belt fastened.
2: Next time, don't be so slow about obeying.

0: How are we doing, Micro?
1: All secure, sir. Ship's operating perfectly.
0: Good.
1: Say, Captain, what do you say we start heading back? We're getting pretty far out, you know. That Earth looks like a tennis ball.
0: Okay, Micro. We'll put the ship through her paces first, and then we'll...
1: Radar scope! What do you make of it, Captain?
2: I don't know. It's moving fast.
3: Boy, maybe it's a spaceship from another planet.
2: No, it's a meteor. A big one. And it's swinging into an orbit that'll meet ours in exactly 15 seconds. Strap in and stand by to swing the ship.
1: Hurry up, Captain. That thing's moving like lightning.
2: Set, Jeff.
3: Ready, sir.
2: Stand by.

0: Dad, did you feel the heat of that thing?
1: Check the thermal gauge. Where is it now? No sign of it on the scope. Just flashed by and kept going out in space.
2: Okay, now, Captain.
1: We were lucky. That thing had hit, we'd... Well, stand by to swing back to regular orbit. We're heading for Earth.
0: Right, and the sooner we get there, the better I'll like it.
3: Captain, the rocket power.
1: I know. Check fuel.
3: There's plenty.
2: We're losing velocity, Captain. We're falling into free orbit.
4: Take it easy, Jeff.
1: What do you make of it, Micro?
5: There seems to be a constriction in the hydrogen lines in combustion chamber number 2.
1: Cut power switch.
5: Right. What do you suppose could have caused that to happen?
1: That meteor came pretty close to the port side. The heat must have penetrated the hull and caused a bend in the hydrogen lines.
5: Well, I'll go back and check.
1: You'll have to wait till the chamber cools off. How's the oxygen supply?
2: It's okay right now, Captain, but we can't afford to stay here very long.
1: Better open the airlock in the combustion chamber. That'll cool it off in a hurry.
5: Right.
1: Well, leave the grill on it.
5: Well, don't worry. I've no intention of being sucked into space.
1: Good. Okay, Jet, you take over in here. But keep contact with me on the transmitter.
2: Yes, sir, but where are you going?
1: I'm going out and check that port stabilizing vane. I'm afraid that meteor caused more damage than we thought.
2: You mean you're going out and crawl around on the outside of the ship?
1: That's right.
2: But you'll fall off.
1: We're in free space, Jet. There's no gravity outside the ship. I can't fall off.
2: But suppose you should accidentally push yourself off. You'd never get back.
1: My magnetized boots will keep me on the hull. There's no danger.
2: No, but before we left Earth, Tetra said something about a cosmic disturbance. Maybe there are other meteors headed in our direction.
1: Not much chance, Jet. Stand by.

0: Jet to zero. Jet to zero. Come in, Captain. Over.
1: Okay, Jet. Leave the transmitter open, and I'll see you when I get back. Zero. Over and out.
0: Yes, sir. Jet, out. Scully, if another meteor is headed this way, he won't have a chance on the outside of the ship, even if it only comes close. Harmony, I wish we were back in the lab. How's it going, Micro?
2: Okay. Hydrogen lines in combustion chamber number 2 are pretty badly damaged, but we should make it back to Earth all right. Where's the captain?
0: Outside.
2: Huh? Outside?
0: Yeah.
2: Well, just stepped out to take a walk in space, I suppose.
0: No. He's out repairing the port stabilizer.
2: What? Well, you better keep contact with him, Jet. Anything happened to him out there, you'd never even know it.
0: Well, what could happen to him? There's no gravity out there. He couldn't fall off.
2: Well, no, but if he used too much force in a wrench or something, he could throw himself right off the ship and be lost in space in 3 seconds.
0: Yeah, that's right. Jet to zero. Jet to zero. Come in, Captain. Over. Jet to zero. Jet to zero. Come in, Captain. Over.
3: Zero, Jet. What's up, Jet? Over.
0: Nothing special, Captain. I just want to make sure you were still there. Over.
3: I don't plan on leaving, Jet. Keep your eye on the radar scope and stand by. Zero. Over and out.
0: Yes, sir. Jet, out. Collie, it's sure quiet out here.

0: I wish Zero would get back here. I don't care much for being suspended in space.
1: Well, you're not exactly suspended, Jed.
0: What do you mean?
1: Well, we're traveling in free orbit at a velocity of about 5 miles per second.
0: 5 miles per second?
1: That's right.
0: Sure doesn't feel like it.
1: Well, that's because there's no acceleration. You can't feel velocity.
0: You mean we're circling the Earth right now at a speed of 5 miles per second? With no rocket power?
1: That's right. We're in a free gravitational orbit of our own.
0: I don't believe it.
1: Well, let's activate the video plate towards Earth. Look, we're passing over the Atlantic Ocean right now. And there's the North American continent.
0: Criminy.
1: Next, we'll be over the Pacific Ocean, and then comes China.
0: It's like being on a space platform. You can just sit here and watch the rest of the world go by.
1: Something like that, yeah.

0: And there's the Indian Ocean. The next continent should be at radar scope.
1: What is it, Marco?
0: Can't make it out, but it looks like another meteor, and it's heading right for us. Contact, Captain.
1: Set to zero. Come in, Captain. Over.
2: Zero jet. Come in, jet. Over.
1: Captain, there's something coming in from outer space. Another meteor. Over.
0: 10,000 miles to 30 miles per second. We got just 5 minutes to get out of this orbit. Over.
2: Prepare the ship for immediate blast off and stand by. Zero, over and out.
0: Right, micro out.
1: What do we do if he doesn't get that stabilizer repaired?
0: Not much we can do, Jet. All depends on Zero.

0: micro. Isn't there anything we can do?
1: Well, not unless Zero gets that stabilizer vane repaired and we can blast out of here.
0: I'm going out to see if I can help
1: you. You get back here. What do you think you can do in 4 minutes?
0: 4 minutes?
1: Less than that now. Contact Zero again.
0: Just a Zero. Come in, Captain. Over.
2: Zero jet. Over.
0: Captain, that meteor's less than 4 minutes away, and it's coming right at us.
2: I'm doing the best I can, Jet. Over.
0: Hurry, Captain. Hurry. Jet, out. Michael, what if that meteor crashes into the ship while Captain Zero's on the outside?
1: 30 miles per second, Jet. It won't make any difference where any of us are. Results will still be the same.

0: How much time have we, Michael?
1: Exactly 3 minutes. If Zero doesn't make it by then, I don't know.
0: Captain, we have less than 3 minutes. Over.
2: Stabilizing being repaired. Stand by to blast off. I'm coming in.
0: Hurry, Captain. Hurry.
1: But he's only got 2 minutes and 45 seconds to get back inside the ship.

0: Captain. Hurry! If we don't blast off in 2 minutes, we're done for. Captain! Captain, can you hear me?
1: Jet, I can't make it in time. Blast off! Blast off!
0: Blast off!
2: You've got to make it, Captain. Keep coming! Keep coming!
1: There isn't time, Micro. Blast off!
2: Not without you, Captain.
3: Micro, I'm still in command here, and I order you to blast off immediately.
2: Keep coming, Captain. Keep coming. You still got 90 seconds.
3: Micro, listen to me. You may not care about yourself, but you've got to save Jet.
0: No.
1: Micro, are you reading me? Over.
2: Yes.
3: Then blast out of this orbit at once.
2: Captain, I...
1: At once, Micro.
3: That's an order.
2: Yes. Spaceman's luck, Captain.
3: Now, get going, Micro. Zero. Over and out.
2: Okay. Micro out. Chet?
0: Yes, sir?
2: Stand by to blast off.
0: Blast off? No, we can't blast off without Captain Zero.
2: Stand by, Chet.
0: No, you can't.
2: Keep away from me.
0: No, Micro!
2: I'm sorry, Jet, but this is the way Zero wants it. Now sit down before I have to knock you out.
0: No, he might still make it.
2: Not a chance. Stand by, Jet.
0: No.
2: Jet, we've got 60 seconds to get out of this orbit.
0: I don't care. We've got to wait for Captain Zero.
2: Jet, listen to me. If we don't blast out right now, we're going to be nothing but cosmic dust.
0: If Captain Zero's going to be cosmic dust, then so am I.
2: Okay, kid. That's the way you want it. So do I.
0: How much longer?
2: 45 seconds.
0: Think you'll make it?
2: Not a

0: much longer?
1: 40 seconds.
0: Could we take one last look at Earth?
1: Sure, Jed. Activate the video plate. There she is. We're still circling in free orbit.
0: Yeah. For the last time around.
1: Look, we're passing over South America.
0: Yeah. And there's North America, too.
1: That's right.
0: Micro, how much longer?
1: Take it easy.
0: How much longer, Micro?
1: 20 seconds.
0: Oh, no.
1: Take it easy, kid. You won't feel a thing.
0: No. Well, I guess this is it.
1: Yeah. A lot of things I'd like to say, Jet, but there isn't any time to say them.
0: Yeah, I know. I feel the same way. I just wish we could...
1: Come on, Jet. Refocus the video plate. At least we're going to go out in a blaze of glory. And you're going to see the biggest, brightest collision you've ever seen.
0: Yeah. Ringside seats to our own destruction.
1: Look at that. Here she comes.

0: You made it. You made it.
1: Yeah. Ship trials.
2: What's the matter, my girl?
1: I need a vacation. You need a vacation.

sure to be standing by when we again transmit you to this remote location on the planet Earth, where Captain Zero and his associates will conduct another experiment in time and space.

0: Somewhere in a remote, uncharted region of a planet called Earth stands the laboratory of Captain Zero. In this secret location, known only to a few in the outside world, Captain Zero and his associates experiment in time and space to learn from the past, to plan for the future.
1: Contact has been established. We now transmit you direct to the laboratory of Captain Zero. Please stand by.

0: Arkrow.
1: Yes, Captain?
0: I've rechecked the location of the Concepcion, and I'm ready to go on board. Send Jet up here to handle the materialization.
1: Yes, sir. Oh, Captain.
0: Yes?
1: I know I can't talk you out of this venture, but be careful. That ship could roll off the ledge at any minute, and if you're on board...
0: Stop worrying, Arkrow. Get Jet up here.
1: Yes, sir.

0: Captain. Where are you going?
1: Does the name Hernan Cortez mean anything to you?
0: Hernan Cortez? Sure. He conquered Mexico, didn't he? In the year 1519?
1: That's right. And in the same year, he sent three ships back to Spain with treasures and records of the Aztec Empire.
0: What's so important about that?
1: The ships never reached their home port. They were captured by pirates and sunk. The pirates took the treasure, of course, but the Aztec records went to the bottom of the ocean. And have been lost to the world ever since.
0: But
1: I finally located those ships, Jet. Two of them are sunk beyond reach. But one, the Concepcion, is resting on an underwater ledge just west of the Windward Islands off the coast of Venezuela. I'm going aboard that ship, Jet, and see if I can find some of those lost records.
0: But wouldn't the water have destroyed them after all these years?
1: Not necessarily. Most ships, even at that time, carried watertight sea chests or strong boxes for important documents.
0: You mean you're going to the bottom of the ocean?
1: That's right.
0: In a spacesuit?
1: Certainly. A spacesuit affords the same protection in the heavy density of water as it does in the rarefied atmosphere of space. The principles involved are relatively the same.
0: I guess so.
1: Now, I want you to materialize me direct to the deck of the Concepcion. First, I'd better show it to you on the view screen. There she is, Jet.
0: Man, she must be 1,000 feet underwater.
1: Well, not quite that far.
0: But that ledge she's resting on looks awfully narrow, Captain. Any chance of her rolling off and going on down?
1: Well, yes. Actually, she's already started to shift a little. In fact, if we don't move fast, the missing records of the Aztecs will be lost for good.
0: But, Captain, suppose the ship rolls off while you're on board?
1: If that should happen, I'll depend on you to materialize me back to the laboratory before she disappears out of sight. Well, just keep track of me on the view screen. When I locate the strong box or sea chest containing the records, I'll contact you on the transmitter. And you materialize me back here immediately. Got that?
0: Yes, sir, but...
1: Okay,
0: but...
1: help me on with the helmet, then we'll check transmitter operation.
0: Yes, sir. Okay, Captain.

0: Jet. Come in, Jet. Over.
1: Jet to Zero. Come in, Captain. Over.
0: Are you reading me all right? Over.
1: Perfectly, Captain. Over.
0: Now check your portable transmitter. Over.
1: Jet to Zero. Can you hear me, Captain? Over.
0: Very good, Jet. Now, leave the receiver open and stand by to materialize me to the deck of the Concepcion. If the ship should start to roll off the ledge, you know what to do. Zero, over and out.
1: Yes, sir. Good luck, Captain. Jet, out.
2: Okay, Jet, throw the switch.
1: There he goes. He's gone. Man, I hope I got him there all right. There's the Concepcion. Now for a close-up. Boy, I sure hope she stays on that ledge for a while.

0: calamity. What in the universe is that? Must be some kind of a giant sea spider. Captain! Captain! Jet to zero. Jet to zero. Come in, Captain. Over.
1: Unit jet. What's wrong, Jet? Over.
0: There's some kind of a giant sea spider following you. Over.
1: Relax, Jet. He's probably just curious, that's all. Besides, I must have scared him off. There's no spider in sight now.
0: Well, okay, but be careful, Captain.
1: Don't worry. I will. I'm going into the ship's cabin now. Stand by to materialize me back as soon as I find the sea chest. Zero. Over and out.
0: Standing by, sir. Jet, out.

0: Captain, behind you. Look out.
1: There's no spider here, Jet. Now I'll contact you when I want to come back.
0: Captain! Captain! Look out!
2: Until I get the view screen operating.
0: Right. Get to zero. Get to zero. Come in, Captain. Over. Captain, if you can hear me, come in. Come in, Captain. Over. Come in,
2: okay.
0: Captain.
2: The view screen's ready to go now. Get on it quick and locate zero.
0: Yeah, if it isn't too late.
2: Refocus on where you saw him last.
0: Arcro, he's not there now.
2: Keep searching. Refocus to the cabin.
0: Nothing to worry about.
3: Nothing to worry about. Listen, if that ship goes off the edge, Zero will be gone for good. Now, stand by to materialize him back here.
0: But we can't. He said to wait until he'd located the strong box.
3: Strong box? What's so important about a strong box?
0: Well, I don't know exactly, but something about lost Aztec records.
3: Listen, if that sunken wreck goes off the edge, there'll be more than Aztec records lost. There'll be a lost Zero. Now, pick him up on the view screen, and if that ship shifts once more, we bring him back here and materialize him whether he wants to come or not.
0: There he is.
3: Yes, he's in the cabin.

0: Look, he's found the stone box.
1: Yes, and something's found him, too.
0: The sea spider!
1: Get Zero back here.
0: Wait a minute. A giant crab has grabbed the sea spider. He's dragging him off.

0: ship's starting to roll.
1: Captain, the ship's starting to move. I'm bringing you back.
2: Wait, Jet. Wait. I found the sea chest. Wait.
1: Captain. Captain.
2: Wait, Jet. Wait.
1: Captain.
2: Wait till I get the sea chest. Wait.
1: Captain. Captain. Captain. Captain.
0: Marco,
1: that ship's going on down to the bottom of the ocean. Did you get him in time?
0: I don't know. Stand by. Yes. Yes, he's coming in. He's coming in. He's in.

0: Captain, you made it.
1: Yeah.
0: Golly, when that ship started down, we thought you were done for.
1: You weren't the only ones. At least I got the sea chest.
2: Yeah. I certainly hope it was worth it. Another couple of seconds, you'd have sunk beyond our reach. And the Concepcion is now completely out of sight at the very bottom of the ocean.
1: I know. Thanks. You timed it just right.
0: What say we open the strong box?
1: Wait a minute, Jet. Give me a chance to get out of this gear. Give me a hand, Arco.
2: Right.
0: Man, the sea chest of Hernan Cortez. Over 400 years old. Golly, I wonder if the captain would mind if I opened it right now. No, I guess I'd better not. Golly, maybe it's full of Aztec treasure, jewels, and gold ornaments. Arcro!
3: Yes?
0: When are you and the captain coming back to the lab?
3: Just as soon as he cleans up. Why?
0: Well, criminy, I want to find out what's inside the strong box.
3: Take it easy, Jet. That chest won't disintegrate.
0: No, but if I don't find out what's inside pretty soon, I will.
3: Relax now. The captain will be up there in a few minutes.
0: Okay. Probably just full of rocks anyway, or seaweed, or something.

I wonder if I could pry it open. Just one corner, maybe. That wouldn't hurt anything. Man, this lid is really tight. Wait a minute. Suppose there's something alive in there. I'd sure hate to have it jump out at me. I guess I'd better wait until the captain gets back. But I could just pry open one corner and take a quick peek. Yeah.

0: wait until the captain got back.
1: Jet, what's wrong?
0: The sea chest.
1: Well, what about it?
0: There's something inside.
1: Well, what?
0: I don't know exactly, but I saw its eyes. And it looked right at me.
1: Oh, come now, Jet.
0: But it did.
1: Well, what could possibly be alive in a chest like this after 400 years underwater?
0: But I tell you, I saw it. And it isn't any fish or crab or anything like that. In fact, the face looked almost human.
1: Okay, let's take a look then.
0: Well, maybe we ought to wait until the captain gets back.
1: Come on, Jet, get off the chest.
0: Okay, but don't say I didn't warn you.
1: How could anything possibly do us any harm in a box this size?
0: I only know what I saw, Arcrow. If you want to open it, go ahead.
1: There's no point in taking any chances. Here, you hold the gun on it, just in case.
0: Careful, it might jump out at you.
2: What in the universe are you two up to?
1: Well, Captain,
0: there's something inside the box.
2: Well, I should hope so, but why the ray gun?
0: Because I don't think it's what you expect.
2: You mean you opened it?
0: Yes.
1: He says he saw eyes peering out of it.
0: It's true. They're sort of half-human and half-I-don't-know-what.
2: Quite a combination. Let's have a look.
1: Well, how about that?
0: Climbing. What is it, Captain?
2: Well, it certainly isn't alive.
0: But what is it?
2: An ancient Aztec idol. In fact, it looks like Xiuhtecuhtli, the Aztec god of fire.
1: He doesn't look so hot to me.
0: Captain, look at this.
2: Ancient Aztec hieroglyphics.
0: You mean picture writing?
2: Right. The Aztecs had no alphabet yet, so they wrote in pictures.
0: Can you make out any of it?
2: Well, I'm not sure, but yes. According to this hieroglyphic record, Xiuhtecuhtli became angry with a priest of the temple and struck him down.
0: Struck him down? But how could he do that?
2: Apparently, the priest was directing a sacrifice ceremony, and Xiuhtecuhtli appeared in person and struck him down with a bolt of lightning.
0: But how could a fire god appear in person, let alone throw a bolt of lightning?
2: I don't know. But there's a date on this record, and if we can transpose it to our calendar system, maybe we can find out. Get my slide rule. I got it. Stand by to activate the time machine.
0: Yes, sir.
1: Yes, sir.
2: Jet, set the time machine for the year 1395. January the 1st, 12 o'clock midnight.
0: Right.
2: Arcro.
1: Yes, sir.
2: Set the location for Tenochtitlan.
1: Yes, sir. Where is that, Captain?
2: On the exact site of the Mexico City of today. Bring up the voltage to 5 million. Stand by to activate the cycle reactor.
0: Yes, sir.
1: Location all set, sir.
2: Good. Switch on the sound wave segregator and patch in the time machine audio.
1: Right.
2: Petro.
3: Yes, Captain.
2: Stand by for operation of the time machine.
3: Yes, sir.
2: Electro generators, 8.372. Plystron output, 4.991. Set the trilotron at 30.675.
3: Right.
2: Ready, Jet?
0: Ready, sir.
2: Ready, Arcro?
3: Yes, sir.
2: Ready in the electro chamber?
3: Ready, sir.
2: Stand by for signal. Activate the cycle reactor. Good. Cracking the fourth dimension and projecting back into time. 1900. 1800, 17, 16, 15, steady, we're going back. Field resistance up 4 and hold it. Stand by, 1395, cut the cycle reactor and lock it. Level of power, Tetro.
3: Yes.
2: All right, stand by to activate the view screen. Bring up the plate power, 7.9, increase field resistance. That's it, Jet, Tenochtitlan. The ancient capital of the Aztec Empire.
0: Boy, what's that big pyramid?
2: That's the dwelling place of Huitzilopochtli, the great god of war.
0: Criminy.
2: And look, there's the temple of Xiuhtecuhtli, the god of fire. Refocus to the altar inside that temple at the east end.

0: Als Kapazalko, Chalchi Wetle, Chico Meco Apple, Zakatanko, Salpan, Chalchi Weekly, No Calte Te Coatli, Qualchicali, Chochi Pele, Huawei Toyoko. Coatli!
1: Kali, do you suppose the fire god will actually appear in person?
2: I don't know, Jet, but we'll soon find out. Set the language translator to ancient Aztec so we can understand what that priest is saying.
1: Yes, sir.
0: Oh, mighty Xiotocoatli, Lord of fire in the earth and in the sky, give us heat to warm our bodies and fire to cook our food, but send not down the flame of thy wrath upon us. Let the fire dance begin.

0: until the priest gives the signal to stop.
1: Then what happens?
0: Then, according to the fire god ritual, the priest will sacrifice her to the fire god.
1: I don't know how a fire god is going to appear in person, but if he doesn't appear soon, it'll be too late.

0: you to Koat Li, Lord of the fire in the heavens and in the earth. We give thee this maiden to appease thy wrath. May she find favor in thy kingdom in the sky.
1: Jets.
2: Yes, sir?
1: Stand by to activate the materialization chamber.
2: Right.
1: Get my ray gun. Good. Okay, Jet, throw the switch.
2: Good luck, Captain.

0: musical, actually.
1: Okay, Jet, take me back.
0: Gone. Vanished into thin air.
2: He's transforming from electrical impulses and beginning to materialize. He's coming in. He's in. Good work, Captain.
1: Thanks, Jet.
2: What's the matter, Captain?
1: I can't understand why these hieroglyphics should say the fire god appeared when obviously he didn't.
2: But the fire god did appear, Captain. And he struck down the priest with a bolt of lightning, just like the hieroglyphics said. The priest thought you were Xiuhtecuhtli, in person.
1: Of course.
2: But with a face like that, it's not much of a compliment.

standing by when we again transmit you to this remote location on the planet Earth, where Captain Zero and his associates will conduct another experiment in time and space.

0: The ocean floor is unknown to man, except to our hero, the brave diver Dan. He's searching the depths of the seven seas. Now you may share in these strange mysteries.
1: Quiet, you idiot.
2: And how it made everyone's dreams come true.
1: Captain! Captain!
3: What's the matter, Dan?
1: Will you shut off the radio or whatever it is that's coming through on the intercom? It's very distracting.
3: What radio? We don't have a radio on.
1: And what are all those voices?
3: What voices? It's quiet up here. All I hear on the intercom is your voice.
4: Oh, boy, that was great.
1: What's going on here? I know I hear voices. And that's someone singing. But at the bottom of the sea? Maybe I've been diving too long. It seems to be coming from over there.
5: Hi there, Georgie Porgy.
6: Well, Felly, what's new?
5: I was just on my way to visit the mermaid.
6: Minerva?
5: Yep. She promised to sing us a song.
6: Oh, great.
5: Well, come along. What did you say?
6: I didn't say anything.
5: Well, I heard a squeak.
6: And so did I.
5: Well, bless my God.

0: yellow fins.
1: A new fish. And a cute one.
2: Oh, she's scared. Well, come on out, pretty little fish. We won't harm you.
3: I'm Finley the Haddock. And this is Georgie the Porgy.
1: Here comes Doc Sturgeon.
2: Oh, good. Hey, Doc. Yeah? Oh, Finley. How are you today? Well, I hope. Doc, look what we found.
1: A cute little fish, bright as a coin.
4: Well, bless my scales. How cute. Wherever did she come from?
2: We don't know. Oh, she's scared.
4: Well, now, boys, on the basis of medical and physiological evidence, I diagnose her as a stranger to the reef.
1: Is that good or bad?
3: Georgie, you go tell Miss Minerva. If she agrees, we'll bring the pretty little fish to her.
1: Right on, Finley.
4: Yes, Finley, this little fish will require special care. She's not used to the life in the deep. Enemies like the bad Baron Barracuda would.
2: Oh, don't worry, Doc. I'll guard her until Georgie can ask the mermaid whether... Hey, Georgie is coming back.
4: Something wrong?
1: I don't know. The strangest thing.
2: What?
1: A hard, round lump of water.
2: Eh? What do you mean?
1: A lump of hard water. You can't swim through it.
3: Hard water?
1: Swim up. See for yourself.
4: Let's go.
1: Let's make
5: what? I must be losing my mind. Whose are voices I hear?
6: Diver Dan! Diver Dan, this is the captain. What are you mumbling about?
5: I think I hear voices, Captain. One of them is singing.
6: Dan, the pressure must be getting you. Prepare to surface.
5: No, not yet. I've got to find out where those voices are coming from.
1: See? It's a round lump of hard water, like I said.
7: That bright little fish is unprotected, Trigger.
4: Yeah, boss.
7: Don't call me boss. I'm Baron Barracuda.
4: Yeah, you sure are, boss.
7: Then call me Baron, you fool.
4: Oh, okay, Baron, you fool.
7: I see our chance to grab that new little fish. Now, when I give the signal...
5: Maybe I am losing my mind. Where are those voices coming from?
6: Diver Dan, prepare to ascend.
5: No, no.
6: That's an order, Dan. We have a lot of work to do in this part of the ocean. This is a scientific expedition.
5: But, Captain...
6: I told you it's an order.
5: Yes, sir.
6: We're standing by. Give a signal when you're all clear.
5: All clear.
8: What was that all about, boy?
4: Well, boys, I don't think it's water at all. It's not even ice. It's something that is called glass.
2: Glass, huh? What does it do?
5: Careful now.
4: What's that?
2: It's Goldie.
1: The Baron.
2: We've got to save her. Come on, men. Whoops. Ouch.
1: You knocked it off the ledge.
9: Way down deep, three friendly fish saw a round glass bowl. A frightened goldfish hides in a coral hole. The friendly fish would go all out to help the pretty stranger. How can the bowl they found protect her from her danger?
10: He moves among creatures of frightening features, flashing teeth.

This is drag racing, the country's fastest growing organized sport. Here, young men are interested in building something, in sportsmanship and competition. Here, under every safety precaution, youngsters are finding an escape valve for their great energies. Here, the boys who have hot rods race them, and the boys who have not yet built their own rods watch and dream and go home to design the car they will drive one day.

0: Oh, dinner, Johnny.
1: Okay, Aunt Martha.
0: And you'd better hurry and get cleaned up, dear. Your father got home earlier than usual tonight.
1: Okay.
2: Why don't you learn to sit up in your chair instead of slopping all over in it? What time are they coming?
0: Well, they said around 9, but you know, Frank, how they're always late.
2: I hope you're going to clean up a little, Sonny.
3: Why?
2: Because we're expecting guests for bridge, that's why. I don't want you looking like an ordinary hoodlum.
3: They're not coming to see me. Besides, I was thinking of going out.
2: Out? Where? Why don't you stay in once in a while? This is your home, too, you know.
1: Yeah, but I haven't got anything
2: to
1: turn
2: on KPJ. Well, yeah, I want to catch the closing stock averages.
4: And now for the Wall Street News. Trading was brisk on the stock market today, and the upward trend continued. Record profits reported by several major companies spurred some stocks to new highs. Rumors of an impending split saw Buchanan Oil up 5 points at the end of the day. At closing, industrials were up 240.
2: You can turn it off now.
4: Rails 210, utilities 190. Volume today, 2,310,000.
1: Does that mean we're rich or poor?
0: Oh, Johnny, aren't you going to eat your pie?
1: No.
2: That boy gets more sullen every day.
0: Frank, why don't you let him take your car tonight? You won't be needing it.
2: He's not going to wreck another one of my cars.
0: But, Frank, can't you see he's...

0: playing that make-believe.
1: Was the pie that bad, Johnny?
2: I ate it, didn't I?
1: I made it up all by myself.

0: much.
1: Hey, when's that old man here's gonna loosen up and buy you a rod?
0: Who said I wanted one?
1: You don't want one like I don't want my two hands.
0: Look, boy, if I wanted one, I'd have one. So just clam up.
1: Ooh, you shouldn't talk like that, Johnny boy. I could wipe the street up with you. And don't you ever forget it. You don't want one and you don't have one because your old man still got you in diapers. When's he gonna let you put long pants on, Johnny boy?
2: I'm warning you, Mr. Loudmouth. Don't start anything in here tonight. He wasn't bothering you anyway.
1: Hey, you're even prettier when you're mad. You know, if you play your cards right, I might even let you go for a ride with me tonight.
2: I wouldn't go crazy with you.
1: I wouldn't go crazy with you.
3: What's the trouble here, Betty?
2: Oh, it's nothing, Mr. Lucas. It's all right now.
3: You guys sit down and behave. No more dancing in here.
1: Oh, take it easy.
2: I've got my brother's car with me tonight, Johnny. You can drive it if you want to. I'll be through in about 10 minutes.
0: Who said I wanted to drive anybody's car?
1: Better hurry home, Johnny boy. It's dark out.
2: Hey, buddy, you want to drag?
0: Oh, it's you, Betty.

0: Get out of there. Get out. Kids. Punk kids. Whose car is this?
1: Mine. My brother's.
0: You got a license? Johnny Simpson, 4838 Topeka Drive.
2: I know that section. You Frank Simpson's boy?
3: Yeah, but you don't have to tell him, do you? I'll pay the ticket.
2: You think that's all there is to it, huh? 80 miles an hour on a city street? You might have killed somebody. Maybe this girl here. Get in the police car. You better get on home.
3: Can I talk to her a minute?
2: Okay, make it snappy.
3: Sorry I got you in trouble, Betty.
1: Oh, that's all right, Johnny.
2: Come on, snap it up.
3: Yeah, okay. See you tomorrow.
1: Sure.

0: How about that? Grand slam and no trump. Haven't had one of those in years. Well, Henry, you ought to get Mona to teach you the fine points of the game. She plays like she wrote the book.
1: Oh, Frank.
2: I taught her.
0: Yeah. Well, two spades.
2: Not again. Pass.
0: Oh, excuse me. I'll get them.
3: Good evening, Mr. Simpson.
4: What happened?
3: 80 miles an hour on Walnut Street.
0: 80 miles? He doesn't have a car. Whose car was he driving?
3: Betty Palmer's. It's a souped-up job. She works at the Front Page Drive-In.
0: How many times have I told you to stay out of those hot rods?
4: It's not a hot rod.
0: And I warned him about that girl, too. She's wild.
4: It wasn't her fault.
0: Well, I'm glad my son is willing to take the blame all by himself for acting like an ordinary hoodlum.
3: 80 miles an hour on a city street is very serious, Mr. Simpson. You'll have to appear with him.
2: Martha, we better be running.
3: I don't envy you. Judge Grant is pretty tough on this kind of thing.
5: Frank, we're going to run along now.
0: Oh, yes. Well, good night, Henry.
1: Good night. Mom.
0: Good night, Mona.
5: Do it again sometime.
0: You bet. Next week.
1: Okay. Night. Night.
0: John, what am I going to do with you? You embarrass me with my friends? Now I've got to go in front of Judge Grant, take a lot of guff from him. I can hear him now. There are no delinquent children, only delinquent parents. I've heard all about his speeches. And another thing, if you had hit someone, they'd sue me for damages. They could have wiped me out financially. You understand that? For over 2 years now, you've been begging me. Dad, get me a car. I won't cause you any trouble. You'll see.
4: You won't buy me a car. I'll get a job and I'll buy one myself.
0: Now, you listen to me, young man. As long as you live in this house, you'll do as I say, you understand? And there'll be no hopped-up jobs around here until you're old enough to take care of them.
4: Yeah. Yeah!
0: I can't understand that boy. After all I've done for him.
1: Frank, couldn't you arrange to spend a little more time with him? You forget his mother died when he was only 3 years old and a child without a mother.
0: Child? He's 18.
1: But he's still a child in lots of ways.
0: Look, Martha, you're forgetting one thing. I was a child once myself.

0: How you doing, Johnny?
1: Fine, Bert.
0: So you found that squeak?
1: Yeah. That was nothing. You'll have to come up with harder ones than that to catch me.
0: When you get through with that, take the head off that 46. We're going to want to look at the cylinder wall.
1: Sure, Bert. I'll be through here in a minute.
0: Fanny.
1: Yeah? I guess I forgot to put the pan plug in.
0: Well, don't just stand there talking about it. Put it back in. Johnny, don't let it happen again.
2: It won't, Bert. It won't.
3: Hiya, Speedy.
1: What do you want, Maury?
3: Well, I

0: heard you were working here. I just thought I'd drop in and pay my respects. Aren't you glad to see me?
1: What do you want?
0: Check the man in the gray greasy suit.
1: What's the matter? The old man cut down on your allowance?
0: That's the way it is. Some guy's got to work.
1: Do you want anything or don't you?
0: Oh, say, I heard the cops caught you speeding. It's too bad.
1: You know, you shouldn't drive so fast, Johnny. Or else you ought to borrow a faster ride so they can't catch you.
2: I said, do you want anything or don't you?
0: Yeah, now that you mention it. How about cleaning off my windshield?

0: Well, thanks a lot, buddy boy. I'll drop in again sometime.
1: When my windshield's dirty.
2: You pass a lot, huh?
0: Oh, it's all right, I guess.
3: You got any kids, Bert?
4: Yeah, I got a boy. He's just about your age. He's 17.
3: I'm 18. The building is for him?
4: Not exactly. Yes, polio, Johnny. He's been a cripple since he was 9.
3: Gee, I'm sorry, Bert. That must be rough.
4: Want to help?
3: Sure do. Hey, you know something, Bert? You take these pots off and go to fuel injection, then you'll really have something.
4: Fuel injection, huh? That's an idea.
3: Sure, Bert, because you see, if you take the pots off... Oh,
4: go... Tony, you don't have to sell me. I'm a mechanic. Well, at least I thought I was. You get started on it. I'll check on the parts.
3: Sure.

0: Sonny?
1: Yeah?
0: Come on in, son. What in the world have you been doing?
1: I got a job.
0: A job? What kind of a job?
1: Working at Morrison Service Station.
0: In a service station? As a grease monkey?
1: It's a good job and I like it. Look, Dad, I'm
0: fine. Right, now, look, Sonny, if you want a job during a summer vacation, that's all right with me. But why in a service station? What'll you ever learn there?
1: It's what I like, Dad.
0: What you like? You want to have grease under your fingernails all your life? Now, if you want a job, why don't you come down to the office? I'll put you on as an office boy, and maybe you'll learn something useful.
1: Well, I don't care anything about real estate.
0: Now, how can you say that? You don't know anything about it. Now, look, Sonny, I want you to quit that job tomorrow.
2: Quiet up here.
1: I just had to talk to somebody. I mean you, Betty.
2: Well, you can call me anytime, Johnny. You want to talk to somebody.
1: Betty, why is it the parents never let a guy do what he wants to when he's grown up?
2: You mean like driving 80 miles an hour?
1: No, I don't mean that, but why can't I work in a service station if I want to?
2: Well, you know, my mother didn't want me to work in the drive-in, but my father thought it was great.
1: I don't know what's wrong with the drive-in.
2: Well, Mother thought it was cheap. But my father said the places are never cheap. Only people are cheap. And if you're cheap, you're going to be cheap no matter where you work.
1: Hey, that's pretty good, isn't it? Be the same thing in a service station. The guy does a good job. I don't think it matters what he does or where he does it.
2: I don't think it matters either, Johnny.
1: I'm glad. You know, if I like it good enough, I might not go back to school.
2: Oh, I think you ought to finish high school. You might want to go to college or something.
1: Yeah, maybe you're right. Study some kind of engineering, maybe. You know, when I get married, if I have any kids, I'm going to let them pick out for themselves what they want to do. And I'm not going to call them Sonny, either.
2: Do you want to get married, Johnny?
1: Sure, don't you?
2: Well, I don't know.

0: boy, you should see the swell ride Bert's building.
1: Yeah.
0: I sure hope he lets me drive it.
2: Well, maybe he will. Oh, come on, Johnny. We might as well be going.
0: Let's stop and get something to eat first. I'm starved.
2: Well, that I can believe. You're still a growing boy.
1: Had enough, Betty?
2: All filled up. How about you?
1: Buddy boy. Oh, say, if you get a chance, would you dust off my windshield for me? Oh, and I checked the water, too. Say, Betty, how'd you like to go for a little spin with me tonight? You and I could really have a ball.
2: Why don't you get lost, Maury?
0: Let's go, Betty.
1: Now, don't you know it ain't polite to get up from a table when a man's talking?
0: If you want to go, Maury, let's go outside, right now.
1: You mean fight? That's kid stuff. Besides, there'd be no competition.
0: All right, then.
1: But there's other ways.
0: Like what?
1: Well, I was just thinking.
2: Donnie, don't listen to him. He's just gonna get you into trouble again.
1: As I was saying. Now, if you had some wheels, maybe we could find out just how chicken you are. Oh, but you ain't got no wheels.
0: I'll meet you back here in an hour.
2: Johnny?
1: I'll be waiting, Big Shot.
0: Come on, Betty. Remember, 1 hour. Betty, will you lend me your car?
2: Well, don't you see? He's just trying to get you in trouble with the police again.
0: You didn't answer my question.
2: Johnny, let's go somewhere. Forget about Maury.
0: Forget about him? Didn't you hear what he called me?
2: But chicken's just a word, Johnny.
0: Well, maybe it's just a word to a girl, but it's not just a word to a guy. Do I get it or don't I?
2: I can't. I don't want you to get in trouble with the police again. Come on, Johnny, let's go.
0: Betty, I kind of had the idea you wanted to be my girl.
2: Well, I do want to be your girl. Johnny, you're hurting my arm.
0: I'm sorry, Betty. Well, I don't want your car anyway. Something might happen to it. I'll get one somewhere.
2: You mean you're going to go through with it?
0: Got to. I got to get a real fast iron somewhere. Bert's car, we're only finished. Will you drive me over to Market and Third?
2: What for?
0: Now stop asking questions. You said you wanted to be my girl, didn't you? Well, don't you?
2: Well, I guess so.
0: Here, come on.

0: Okay, let's go.
1: What are we doing here?
0: You'll see. You just don't say anything. Understand?
1: But...
0: Look, I'm not going to do anything wrong. You just don't say anything. Okay?
1: I guess so.
0: Okay, come on.
2: Oh, now, look, Don. Would I kid you? Crazy.
3: Well, I can wait if you can. You do?
2: Man, I sure wish they had them new television phones. The red ones, that. Well, you look like a millionaire in any of them, but especially those red ones.
3: Man, I just wish I was right there with you right now. Yeah, pretty soon. I can close in about 15 minutes. Sure, I'll get some. You got soda? You sure you got enough? Hey, okay, though. Sure, okay.

0: I got a hang up, dog. Got a customer. But I'll be seeing you, and pretty soon, and for sure. Yeah. What can I do for you, kid?
1: I want to look at a car.
0: We close at 9.
1: It won't take long. I know what I want.
0: You want to look at a car, or you want to buy a car?
1: I might want to buy it if the price is right.
0: How old are you, kid?
1: 21.
0: Huh? Where you live?
1: Why?
0: Where do you live?
1: 4838 Topeka Drive.
0: Topeka Drive, huh? What's your name?
1: Johnny Simpson. Hey, what do you mean with all that? I didn't say I was buying anything yet.
2: Johnny, what are you up to anyway?
1: Never mind, Betty. Just take it easy.
0: Well, young fella, maybe we can do something for you, but we'll have to make it snappy. You got any kind of an idea of what kind of car you're looking for?
1: This one here.
0: Yeah, everything works.
1: How much?
0: Well, I can let you have this one for $400.
1: A lot of money.
0: You don't want it, you just get on up.
1: I didn't say I didn't want it, I just meant that I'd have to try it out first.
0: What do you mean? Tonight? Oh, now look, kid, you better come back tomorrow. I'm ready to close.
1: How long does it take to run around the block?
0: You sure you got the money?
1: What would I want to try it out for if I didn't have the money?
0: All right. One time around the block, but only once, understand? I want to be out of here in 10 minutes, and I don't mean 11.
1: If this thing can't go around the block in 10 minutes, I don't want it.
0: Never mind the cracks. You just get it back here.
1: What are you worried about? I'll be back.
0: You want to go along, sis?

0: within a minute.
1: Oh, we're never going to get back in time. I said you were just going to...

0: Yeah?
1: Hi, this is Johnny Simpson. You know.
0: Where are you? You were supposed to be back here 5 minutes ago.
1: Yeah, I know. Well, look, I'm sorry.
0: Where are you calling from?
1: Well, I'm at Sunland and...
0: Sunland? You said you were only going around the block.
1: Yeah. Well, look, I like the job a lot, and I wanted to see how it would move out before I really decided. I think I might buy it, though.
0: All right. You just get back here in a hurry, that's all. In a real hurry.
1: Well, it might take a little time. We ran out of gas.
0: You what?
1: Well, you guys never keep enough in these things.
0: Now, you listen to me, kid. You said you'd be back here in 10 minutes. I've got a real heavy date on tonight. Now, how soon can you get some gas in that thing and get it back here?
1: Well, let me see if I can find a station around here. Hold on. Excited about. Just take it easy. No gas station around here, I guess. But look, I'll tell you what I could do. I could call up my father and he could bring some over to me. That way I could be back at your place in about an hour or so.
0: An hour?
1: Well, look, if that's too long, after I get the gas, I could drive it on home.

0: home.
1: And then bring it back in the morning and give you a deposit.
2: Well, all right. But by 9 in the morning, you have that car in here to me, or I'll have the cops out there after you.
1: You can trust me. I'll be there.

0: Tommy, what difference does it make if he called you chicken? You don't know what he wants you to do. You might get hurt.
1: Betty, I told you, just go home. I'll be all right.
0: Well, I can't go home if you're mad at me.
1: I'm not mad at you. Well, it's just that you don't understand. Don't you know that a guy's got to feel that his girl thinks he's okay, no matter what he does?
0: No, I don't think that.
1: Well, then go home. I told you to.
0: Johnny, I can't say you're right just because you say you are. You lied to the man about your agent, about not having any gas, and now you're going to do some other crazy thing. I can't say that's right, Johnny.
1: Well, then go home. Who needs you?

0: fucking got one. Where'd you get it?
1: None of your business.
0: Oh, you didn't steal it now, did you, Johnny boy? I wouldn't want to be associated with no car thieves. Man, my old lady'd bust a gut if she thought I was running around with a car thief.
1: Let's get to it, Maury.
0: Think you can do it with this, huh?
1: It moves.
0: Yeah, well, moving ain't everything. What I got in mind takes more than moving. It takes guts.
1: Name it.
0: You know, maybe when I tell you what I got in mind, you ain't gonna be so cocky. All right, this is what I figure, big shot, so you and me can settle this once and for all. I got a nice lonely spot in mind, and all you got to do is follow me up there. You know what I mean? Bam! Hey, you look a little pale. What are you scared of, Johnny boy? Maybe you'll be lucky. Maybe you won't get killed. Well, what do you say, big shot? You're going to back out an hour later?
1: I'm ready anytime you are.
0: Okay, chicken. Okay.
1: Let's go.
0: Hey, looks like your girl's a little worried about you, Johnny boy.
1: If we're going, let's go, Maury. Betty, go home.
0: Now, is that any way to talk to a doll like Betty? Hey, why don't you come out and watch the kid in action?
2: Oh, Maury, please don't get him in trouble again.
0: Now, what's the worry? We're just going over to Comstock and Highway 6 and have a little fun.
2: Johnny, what are you going to do?
0: I said don't worry. I can hear the rubber screaming now as your boyfriend hits the brakes. He'll never go through with it. Well, look how sick he looks right now.
1: Let's get to it, Maury.
0: Hey, he puts on a good show, doesn't he? Let's go.
2: Well, Johnny, don't go. Please don't go.
1: Betty, will you go home? Go away, will you?
2: Johnny, please!
0: Big shot. Now you go up here exactly a quarter of a mile. Turn around and wait. I'll go down here a quarter of a mile. I'm gonna blow my horn three times. On the third honk, you roll out to 65. And stay at 65 and keep the white line in the center. And if you do have any guts, we'll meet nice and pretty like right here in the middle. Oh, I hope you don't get too much blood on your nice new stolen car.
1: What if he don't stop?
0: Are you kidding? Can't you see how scared he is? It'll stop.

0: mess him up a little.
1: Hey, hey! It's the cops are swift.

0: or to choose better company. I appreciate your advice, Sergeant. But I have the utmost faith in my daughter. If there was trouble, I'm sure she had no part of it.
1: Mr. Palmer, I have a daughter of my own. Just trying to be helpful.
0: Thank you, Sergeant.
1: All right, miss, you may go.
0: Come on, Betty.
2: Good night, Johnny.
3: Night, Betty.
0: Good night, Johnny.
3: Good night, Mr. Palmer.

0: Hey, Sergeant.
1: Yes?
0: What time is it?
1: 5 minutes of 11.
2: I'm Frank Simpson, the boy's father. Just tell me what the charges are and I'll...
1: Find all the charges right in here. Mr. Simpson, it will be necessary for you and the boy to appear before Judge Grant in his chambers, Juvenile Hall, 10 o'clock tomorrow morning.
2: Now, isn't there some way that I can...
1: It's all right, son. You can go along home with your father now. That'll be all for tonight.
2: Come on, Sonny.
1: Police Department, Sergeant Benson.
3: What's wrong with you, John? Haven't I given you everything you really need? And what do I get in return? Disgrace. First a wild, reckless speeding charge, and now this. What's wrong with you, son? Tell me what's bothering you. I'm not stupid, I can understand.
4: Johnny, if there's something you want to say, say it.
3: John! When I'm talking to you, you show a little respect, you understand? And another thing, young man, I want you to quit that job at the service station. Don't look at me as though I were a monster. If you can't stay out of trouble because of cars, you'd better stay as far away from them as possible.
0: Yeah.
3: Why, Martha? Why can't I get through to him?
0: Hiya, Martha.
4: Oh, hi, Johnny. Lots of lunch?
0: No, I don't think so. Oh, did anyone call?
4: Mr. Morrison called, wanted to know where you were.
0: What'd you tell him?
4: Well, I thought maybe you'd want to tell him yourself, so I just said you couldn't make it. You'd be around to see him later.
0: Thanks. Did anyone else call?
4: No. Are you expecting a call?
0: Well, not exactly.
4: Johnny, I'm awfully glad things weren't any worse. Your father just called me from the office, and from what he said, that judge, well, he must have been very understanding. But you're going to have to be careful from now on.
0: Yeah.

0: you still sitting here? See my cigarette?
1: Well, why doesn't he call? He's just deliberately being mean, that's all.
0: Why don't you call him?
1: Well, I couldn't do that, sis. He might be mad at me.
0: For maybe saving his life?
1: Fellas just don't look at things that way. Oh, why aren't boys as smart as girls are?
0: Well, if you're trying to start an argument with me, you better pick another subject. I've had my fill of that one. Oh, listen, honey, forget about your pride. Get on this phone and give him a ring if you want to talk to him so much.
1: Suppose he hung up on me for calling the police and everything. Well, if he did that, I'd just die. I really would. You don't suppose they put him in jail, do you?
0: Oh, no, silly. He's underage. Probably just gave him and his father a good scolding to warn him not to let it happen again.
1: But if he's not in jail, why doesn't he call?
0: Well, I'm sure I don't know.
1: I think I'll go out for a little while.
0: Well, if you should run into Johnny, accidentally, tell him I hope everything turned out okay.

0: Going out, Johnny?
1: I just thought I'd go over and see Bert. Oh, is my uniform clean?
0: Oh, yes, dear, it's in the kitchen. Johnny, why don't you just go on and call Betty?
1: Betty? Who said I wanted to call her?
0: Oh, I don't know. I just thought maybe you might. After all, I'm sure she'd like to know how you made out.
1: I'll see her sometime. See you later.

0: Where'd you come from?
1: Oh, I was just passing by. Give you a lift?
0: Well, I'm just going over to...
1: Over to Mr. Morrison's? I just came from there. He said he hadn't seen you all day.
0: Well...
1: Oh, come on. You can tell me about it on the way.

0: rotten. The judge didn't give you too much trouble. Just remember what I said, and everything will be fine.
1: Thanks for listening, Betty.
2: Hey, what happened to my ace mechanic?
3: Hi, Bert.
2: Hi, Betty. Where were you?
3: Well, I...
0: It's all right, Johnny. Tell him.
3: I won't be able to work here anymore, Bert. Here's your uniform.
2: Well, why not?
3: Well, on account of last night. It's kind of hard to have to tell you, but...
2: You don't have to tell me, kid. Sergeant Benson told me the whole story this morning when he came by for gas.
3: When you know. I had to promise my father I'd quit.
2: I hate to lose you, kid. Hey, Johnny, do me one last favor, will you? The manifolds for the rod came this morning. Would you fit them on for me?
3: Sure, Bert.
2: Thanks.
3: Hey, Betty, come on back and watch me.

0: that's what a manifold is.
1: What'd you think?
2: Hey, Johnny, I gotta go for a little while. Can you keep an eye on the place for me?
3: Sure, Rick.
2: Okay, I'll be back in a little while.
4: I don't think this area will take that kind of development. We'll have to figure out some way to cut the costs. Yes?
5: There's a Mr. Bert Morrison to see you, Mr. Simpson.
4: I can't see anyone right now, Miss Morgan. Who did you say?
5: Mr. Bert Morrison.
4: Send him in. We'll have to talk about this later, gentlemen. In the meantime, try to figure out something on a different cost level.

0: Mr. Simpson. I'm Bert Morrison. Sit down. What can I do for you?
1: Well, I kind of thought I could do something for you.
0: Oh? Like what?
1: Mr. Simpson, I know I got no right to interfere in your private life, but... Well, it's about Johnny.
0: What about him?
1: He needs your help, Mr. Simpson.
0: Is that what you came here to tell me?
1: Yeah, that's right.
0: Don't you think that my son's welfare is my responsibility?
1: Well, why don't you do something about it?
0: Johnny has everything he really needs.
1: Everything except what he needs most, a father.
0: Now, you listen to me, Morrison.
1: Look, Mr. Simpson, simmer down. Blowing your top isn't going to help anybody. Now, you listen to me. I happen to have a boy just about Johnny's age. He's been a cripple since he was 9 years old, but that doesn't mean I treat him like another mouth to feed just because...

0: live under the same roof. We happen to like each other. We do things together. Lots of things. He's got a little woodworking shop. We work in there together. We even build model airplanes together. We fly them together.
1: That's nice.
0: Just a couple of guys having fun together. Can you say the same about you and Johnny?
1: Now, if you're referring to the fact that I won't let him have a hot rod or work in your gas station, I think he's given ample evidence that he's not capable of coping with this sort of thing.
0: Oh, sure, Mr. Simpson. Johnny's got problems. But do you know anything about them? Do you know what they are? Has he ever come to you and said, "Dad, I need some help. How about it?"
1: I think you better leave, Morrison.
0: Yeah, I guess you're right. I don't blame you for resenting my interference, Mr. Simpson, but for Johnny's sake, I'd like to warn you to try to find out who he is, or else I'm afraid you're in for a lot of heartaches. Mr. Simpson, help Johnny grow up.
2: Sonny. You know, the only time my dad called me by my right name is when he sawed me.
3: He doesn't

0: yourself, buddy boy.
1: You made a big mistake, Big Shot. Now, get your hands off of me.
2: I'm going.
1: Don't come back here. You're going to be sorry for that someday, Morrison. Come on.

0: son, did anybody ever teach you how to fight?
1: Sure.
0: Sure looks like it.
2: Come on, Johnny.

0: in heaven's name did you buy those silly things for?
1: Maybe it's a start.
0: But fighting, isn't there anything else?
1: From what I hear, it's one of the first things he needs to learn. I don't know what happened to Sonny and me. He used to have fun when he was little. Years get by.
0: Well, maybe it's just a phase of growing up. You know, he's changing. Maybe you're making too much of it.
1: You know something, Martha? Maybe I haven't let him grow up. Well, I guess I better go talk to him. He might not like this idea at all.
0: Frank, now, whatever you do, don't get angry with him.
1: I won't.
2: Come in.
1: Hi, Sonny. I'd like to talk to you for a minute.
2: Sure, Dad.
1: I talked to Bert today. Bert Morrison.
2: So?
1: Sorry to hear about that fight.
2: He didn't hurt me.
1: I'm sure he didn't. I thought you might like to learn how to take care of yourself. You know, when I was in college, I was pretty good. I was middleweight champion for 2 years.
2: Yeah? You never told me that.
1: No, I guess we never did get around to talk about that, did we? Well, how about it? Would you like me to give you a few pointers? We could get up early tomorrow morning.
2: Tomorrow's Saturday.
1: I know.
2: Don't you have to go to the office?
1: Oh, I guess it wouldn't hurt me to stay home from the office on Saturday once in a while. How about it?
2: Well, if you want to.
1: Good night, son.
3: You're not doing too badly, but you're forgetting to keep your guard up, see? Now, you've got to keep your guard up and stand this way with your left foot. With your left foot forward. That's it. You're forgetting to keep your guard up. See, I can knock it down too easy, or I can knock it up. Now, get your guard up so that I can't get to you. All right, now. See, you weren't watching. Now, you didn't keep your guard up. Now, come on, get it up. See? Now, you got to keep your eyes open. You got to watch what I'm doing. Now, I want to show you. I want to show you what a left hook and a right cross is. Just put your hands down. Now, that's a left hook. And this is a right cross, see? Now get your guard up so I can't get to you. All right, Johnny, now watch yourself. I want to show you the left hook and right cross again. Left hook, right cross. I didn't hurt you, did I? Now come on. Once more. Come on. Now watch me. Keep your eye on me.

0: French fries. Not bad for after 20 years, huh? All right, come on. Let's try it again, Johnny. Come on. All right, come on, boy. Come on, let's try it again.
1: Johnny! Johnny, it was an accident. You walked into it. Take it easy, Sonny. It was an accident.
0: It wasn't. He did it on purpose. No.
2: Frank, what were you two doing?
0: I was trying to make friends with my son.
2: Well, what I could see, you weren't doing too well.
0: I thought we just misunderstood each other, but it's much worse than that. He really hates me.
2: Oh, Frank, don't be so melodramatic. Johnny's always been spirited. Why, in an hour, he'll have forgotten all about it. Now come on in the house and let me make you some coffee. Come on.

0: crown is stuck in the door when I opened up. It's for you.
1: Thank you. Mr. Lucas, would you mind terribly if I left for a little while? It's very important.
0: Why, sure, Betty. Is anything wrong?
1: I don't know.
0: Well, go ahead, but try to get back before the gang starts coming in, will you?
1: Gee, thanks a lot.
2: Betty?
1: Where are you?
2: Over here. Let's go back where I won't be seen.
1: Johnny, what's wrong? You're not in trouble again, are you?
2: No, nothing like that.
1: Then what is it?
2: I left home.
1: Oh, Johnny.
2: And that's why I wanted you to bring me the sandwich. I didn't want to be seen. I don't know if my father called the police or not.
1: I forgot the salt.
2: Yeah, I know.
1: Now, what did you have to go into a thing like that for?
2: I don't have to stay where I'm not wanted.
1: Well, what makes you think that?
2: It's true. My old man hates me. Yeah, I bet he's glad I'm gone.
1: Johnny, you're imagining things. Look, why don't you call him up and tell him where you are? He's probably worried.
2: Huh. He don't care. Well, I don't care either. He'll never see me again.
1: But, Johnny, I want to see you again.
2: I wasn't going to run out on you, Betty. I was going to let you know where I'd be.
0: If you promise not to tell.
1: Oh, I wouldn't tell anybody if you didn't want me to. But where are you going?
2: I don't know, but I'll get in touch with you.
1: I wish you weren't going at all. You know, I like you, Johnny. A lot.
2: I like you too, Betty.
1: Are you going tonight?
2: Well, no, I thought I'd get some sleep first and get an early start. I'm going to sleep in Bert's car here.
1: Oh.
2: Well, I guess we better say goodbye.
3: Bye, Betty.

0: 3 o'clock.
1: Frank, when are you going to swallow your silly pride and call the police?
0: Martha, I want to wait just a little bit longer. Maybe he's just being stubborn and deliberately staying out late.
1: Oh, Frank, you know he's left. And if the police can find him, maybe he'll give you another chance.
0: Give me another chance.
1: Frank, I have told you for years, and you've never listened to me. Love isn't something you can demand. You've got to earn it.
0: Somebody else said something just like that to me only yesterday. Give me the police.
2: Police Department, Sergeant Benson speaking.
0: My boy is missing. I want you to help me find him.
2: Yes? All right, you want to give me a description? John Simpson. Age, 18. Height, 5'9". Weight, 155.
3: Did he have a car?
0: No. No car.
2: No car, apparently on foot. All right, I'll put out an all-points bulletin on this. I'll let you know just as soon as I hear of anything. Better give me your phone number. Dickens, 2-7-3-6-8.
3: All right, I'll do that. Good night.
0: Good night.

0: be the police department. Hello, police. I want to report a stolen car.
1: Yeah, the hot rod. That's right.
0: License KXY635.

0: Hi, Mr. Simpson. What are you doing around here?
1: I thought Johnny might be here.
0: You told him he had to quit working for me, remember?
1: Yes, I remember. I've been looking all over town for him.
0: Did he tell you where he's going?
1: No, he didn't say. He left home.
2: It's too bad.
1: You know where he is?
0: Of course not.
1: I'm sorry, Morrison. I shouldn't have thought you had anything to do with it. If you hear from him, will you let me know?
0: Yeah, sure. Mr. Simpson, did you talk to Betty Palmer? She may know where he is.
1: Yeah, I talked to Betty. She knew anything she wasn't telling. She acted kind of strange, though.
0: If I hear anything, I'll call you.
1: Okay, thanks.

0: Hello?
1: Betty?
0: Oh, Johnny. Johnny, where are you?
1: Near Palmdale.
0: Why did you take Bert's car?
1: How did you find out?
0: Bert called me. He said he had a hunch you'd taken it. Did you, Johnny?
1: Well, I'm just borrowing it. I'll see that Bert gets it back in a few days.
0: But the police are looking for it. And Bert needs it today.
1: Today? What for?
0: He was going to enter it in the drag races in San Fernando this afternoon. It was for his son. He was going to race it in his name.
1: I can't bring it back now.
0: Johnny. Johnny, Bert told me to tell you that unless you bring the car back, it'll break his son's heart. He's been counting on it for months.
1: You're not going to tell him where I am, are you?
0: I promised I wouldn't, Johnny. But does that mean you're not coming back?
1: No. No, I'm not coming back.
0: I didn't know you were going to steal a car, Johnny.
1: I didn't steal it.
0: Bert told the police to stop looking for the car, that he knew where it was. Oh, but if you don't come back in time for the races, Johnny, I don't know what he'll do.
1: Don't you see? I can't bring it back now.
0: But he's your friend.
1: I can't help it, Betty. I don't want to go back to that house. Tell Bert that I'll get it back, but he'll have to wait. He can race it some other Sunday. And tell him I'll take real good care of it. I'll call you tomorrow. Goodbye.

0: Oh, Mr. Simpson, I think I know where to find his son.
1: You mean you heard from him?
0: No, not exactly, but I have an idea where he'll be this afternoon. You want to go meet him?
1: I'll get my hat.

0: rod I was building up.
1: He what?
0: Yeah, that's right. He broke the lock on the garage and took the car.
1: You mean the police are looking for him?
0: Oh, no. I called them off. I told them I knew where the car was.
1: Oh, then you do know where Sonny is.
0: Not exactly, but I expect him here any minute. He's too good a kid to let me down.
2: Dad, there it is.
3: Hey, Tommy!

0: Sorry, Bert.
1: Thanks, Johnny. Johnny, this is my boy, Jim.
2: Hey, Johnny.
3: Hi, Jimmy.
2: You're gonna win, aren't you?
3: You mean?
1: Well, who did you think was gonna drive?
4: I want you to win for Jimmy. And win for me, too, son. Johnny.
3: Thanks, Dad.
5: Thanks.

0: Hey, is that thing really fast?
1: Sure is. And...
2: Competing in our next race is Maury Weston driving his own T-Tub and Johnny Simpson driving a 29A. Both cars are flathead engines. Johnny is driving for a boy who has had polio since he was 9 years old. And this boy is here with us today to see his first race. Good luck, Jimmy.
3: If it was anybody else but you, I might even lose for the kid. But then I got a score to settle with his old man, too.
4: Don't do me any favors, Maury.
3: Don't worry. Just keep out of my way or I'll drive all over you.

0: Hey, why don't we sell them ours and we could build another one?
1: That's an idea.
2: What do you say, Johnny? Should we make him an offer?
0: Could we? Anybody knows how to drive like Johnny ought to have a hot rod.
2: Well, what do you say, Morrison? Can we drive it home? I'll stop by your station tomorrow and settle it up.
1: Guess it's all right on one condition. To let Johnny come back to work for me. I can't get talent like that every day.
2: It's a deal. Ready, Johnny?
0: Yeah, come on, Eddie.

0: Well, Mr. Simpson.
1: Oh, hello, officer. We were just trying out our new car.
0: Riding around in hot rods now, and with that wild girl, Betty Palmer. Judge Grant's gonna be mighty upset about this.

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It brings living impressions of the outside world into the classroom by creating an illusion of reality. It can be used for motivation, as in a first grade unit on farm life. The diorama can help the teacher give her students meaningful learning experiences.

a diorama conserve in the review, or culmination of a study unit. Dioramas are not generally available. Teachers and students usually prepare their own. These useful teaching tools can be tailor-made to fit the situation. You don't have to be an artist to make good dioramas. The flat picture file in the Instructional Materials Center will often furnish background material for the working sketch from which the diorama will be built. Dioramas do not have to be real-life replicas. They can represent a figment of the imagination.

The working sketch does not have to be a finished drawing. It serves only as a place relationship plan for objects that will appear in the diorama, as a guide for painting the background, and as a clue to construction details. Materials for the shell of the diorama include 4 pieces of wood, 1 inch square, a semicircular piece of corrugated cardboard for the base, and a long piece of cardboard for the background. The diorama should be twice as wide as it is high and deep. The height and depth should not exceed 18 inches, or the realistic effect will be destroyed. The illusion of reality is easier to achieve in miniature than in life-size groups.

glue and nail the parts of the frame together. Nail the base to one of the longer pieces of the frame. Complete the frame by gluing and nailing the base unit into position.

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And the shell of the diorama is finished. Try accessories in the shell for placement, size, and perspective in relation to the background. Diorama accessories are subject to the same laws of construction that apply to any craft work.

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Land contours should be made with lightweight materials that will not put too much strain on the base. Cardboard, crumpled paper, burlap, or wire matting, overlaid with papier-mâché, give satisfactory results.

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Cover the bare dirt area of the barnyard with glue.

before the glue dries, cover it with sand or pulverized dry dirt. Either one will create a realistic effect. Study the working sketch for the diorama, then block out the background before starting the final construction work.

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Before it hardens, roughen the papier-mâché in varying degrees toward the background. This adds to the illusion of depth. Bits of dried straw help to achieve the desired effect. Watercolor, oil, tempera, or show card paints can be used on the background, but the background must be painted in the diorama to maintain the true illusion of reality, the disappearing relationship of the foreground blending into the background.

Paint the foreground before finishing the background and make necessary corrections for blending of the two. Complete the background and finish blending it with the foreground. You should not be aware of the angle at which the two meet.

place objects and accessories in position and install one or two small electric bulbs for proper lighting effects. A frame can add the final touch.

Students will benefit from working with a teacher who knows how to make dioramas. Children learn from doing, and participation increases their interest. At the third and fourth grade levels, students can learn to carve mountains out of lightweight styrofoam. The diorama, in its making and use, should contribute both to what the children learn and what the teacher hopes to achieve as her objectives. Children are capable of constructing dioramas and should be encouraged to express their ideas about the project. As soon as possible, they should have a part in its construction.

The activity involved in making a diorama integrates many subject areas and gives students satisfying creative experiences.

unit of study at the sixth grade level can include the construction of a diorama. As the pivot around which all other classwork centers, it will be a purposeful learning experience for the entire group. From such activity, older children develop skills in research,

and the evaluation and organization of information. Available objects, models, and specimens are collected and studied, authorities interviewed, and many types of instructional materials used to gain background information on the subject. Research is the bridge between the more passive learning processes and the creative arts. Construction of a diorama coordinates research with the craft skills and thereby draws upon all types of learning experiences. The working sketch is the result of research, planning, and study. Another type of learning experience results from construction work. For economy, the shell of the diorama can be made out of a corrugated carton or container. A piece of cardboard for the background and a false base complete the basic materials. Trees are attached to the false base before placing it in the shell. Land contours are made out of crumpled paper, walls out of cardboard. A thin mixture of plaster of Paris is used as an overlay for the foreground. Placed in the shell, the foreground is painted. The background is blocked out. Clay figures are carefully modeled to size. Accessories are painted. The background is finished and blended with the foreground. Objects and accessories are placed in position, and the diorama, framed and lighted, represents a unification of many learning experiences. Preparation of dioramas contributes to increased appreciation and understanding, as well as to knowledge of subject matter. Wisely used, the diorama is a valuable teaching tool.

0: You're bloody joking!
1: I'm deadly serious. This is one of the biggest orders we've ever landed, Bert. What did you want me to do? Tell the road to
0: but
1: Simmons?
0: But the delivery date's bloody insane. We'll never get that lot out by the 25th.
1: There's no choice. We've got to.
0: Oh, you sales bods are all the bloody same. Why the hell couldn't you check with us first before making your crazy promises? Now, there is no way
1: now
0: we're
1: going... Look here, Bert. It's the 25th or nothing. They said if we can't promise the date, we can forget the order. I'm sorry, but that's final.
2: The 25th? Blimey, that's pushing it.
3: Well, that's the thing, George. I just don't reckon we can do it.
1: And I don't reckon we can turn it down.
2: I tend to agree with you, Charlie. In the days I was starting this firm, an order that size would have been way beyond our wildest dreams. I think this proves we're going places. I think we've got to do it.
3: But we're flat out already. There's the Barnett job and those three export orders.
2: I know, Bert, I know. But have a look at it. See how you can reschedule. Talk it over with Dave Willis. In a way, you've got the best supervisor in the business there. He'll get it through for you if anyone can. Trust Dave. We both know he works ruddy miracles.
4: Trust Dave. That's what they all said. If the job's impossible or the schedule's ridiculous, leave it to Dave. He'd served his time, worked his way up, knew his tools, understood his blokes. And they liked him. You worked at a rate of knots, but it was fair dues and you took home bonuses to match. So now that the works manager had brought Dave their latest hot potato, there were no prizes for guessing what he'd say.
5: Yeah, well, bit of a bugger, isn't it, Mr. Vance? Still, if I can hold up on one of these other jobs, I reckon we can handle it.
6: Thanks, Dave. The old man said you're a bloody miracle worker. I can see what he's on about.
5: Crossed your mind. Rush job. Shop steward will reckon on highest average.
6: Yes, all right, fair enough. Just you sort it out with Eric and let me know, okay?
5: Okay.
7: Well, I don't know. You gonna time this job then?
5: Sorry, Eric. No way. Too much rush on it.
7: What about bonus? Highest average.
5: Eric, you took the words right out of my mouth.
7: I knew you'd see it my way.
8: Oh, Bert! Everything okay on that new job?
0: Well, we're having a go. I've rescheduled to shove it in front of the other stuff.
8: Great!
9: No promises, mind.
8: Oh, I knew you could do it, Bert.
9: I said no promises. You realise it's going to take the rest of the day to set it up. We can't even start running till first thing tomorrow.
8: Oh,
9: the cliff.
10: Rather look at the bird myself.
0: Hey, come on, there you go.
11: Flip it all one of these, son.
0: Here
11: you go. Look at it.
0: Oh, good.
7: Get off!
8: What's it all about, Luke?
12: Well, it's a good luck thing, isn't it? Engagement present, Sally give it to me.
5: I reckon you got all the luck, Cliff. Smashing bird yourself. Well, come on, you're going to stand here all day then?
7: Sorry, but you have to clean this lot up first.
5: What do you mean?
7: All this swarf and stuff.
5: Christ, Eric. I know you're the safety rep, but we got a rush job on. Do me a favour.
7: I'm sorry. I can't have the blocks working in this mess. It's dangerous.
5: All right, look, I'll tell you what. If we can get this job started, I'll organise a tidy up while they're working, OK?
7: OK. But mind you do.
5: Fred! Let's get all this awful stuff cleared up. Get Harry to give you a hand.

0: You know better than that, son. You're given goggles. For God's sake, use them.
1: You know, Dave don't always bother on a job like this.
0: Yeah, well, I do. You want to end up blinded?
2: They got well stuck into the job that morning, and progress looked pretty good. No mechanical bugs either, unless you counted the ventilation.
3: Eric! This bleeding fan still isn't working.
0: Oh, still? All right, I'll have a look.

0: afford a honeymoon in Spain. And not if we go and have the dining room suite as well.
1: Yes, but look at the bonuses I'm getting, Sal. I mean, I'm on maximum average in this job.
0: No, love, Spain's a lovely idea and it's sweet of you. But really, if we've got any extra, we ought to be saving. I can see you're going to need a lot of looking after.
1: Yes, well, that is the general idea, isn't it?
0: A lovely idea. They, give you a bad time, did they? Over my present?
1: Well, sort of.
0: Never you mind. It'll bring you lots of luck.
1: Dave doesn't seem to think I need much luck. Not having got you, anyway.
0: I always did like Dave.
1: Yeah. I think he fancies you, you know.
0: Does he? I'm happy the way things are. You're my old bad penny, and I'm stuck with you. And I love you, Cliff.

0: Well, not too bad.
1: Life, it's warm in here, isn't it?
0: Oh, Christ, I forgot. The fan's on the blink. I must ring maintenance.
2: You reckon we'll complete this lot in time?
0: Early days yet, Mr. Barnes. But I think we should, barring accidents.

that's fine. Yeah, sorry about this heatwave. I just got into maintenance.

0: control, yeah. Yes, fine. Yeah, sorry about this heatwave. I just got into maintenance.
1: Oh, yeah. That's all right. I'm treating it like a summer holiday.

0: Thank you. Now I'd be grateful, Mr. Barnes, if you keep everyone available.
1: From this moment, the law took over. The factory inspector's duty was to determine whether what they'd reported as an accident had been, in fact, a crime. An offence against the Health and Safety at Work Act. And as his searches and his inquiries produced fact after damaging fact, the certainty grew. The management of this company would face criminal charges. For they had failed in their legal duty to ensure safe and healthy conditions of work.
2: Well, I told the supervisor about it day before yesterday, and again today. He said, sorry, forgotten to ring maintenance.
0: And you say you complained of the state of the floors as well?
2: That's right. This morning it was. I said the lads couldn't be expected to work the way it was. It was risky.
0: Did he act on your advice?
2: Well, sort of. There was a bit of a sweep-up.
0: Were many of the men working with their coats unbuttoned?
3: Well, most of us. Well, I know I was. It was like an oven in here, see? Well, the fan's on the blink.
0: Do I take it you mean that the supervisor tended to force the pace a little?
3: Well, I wouldn't put it that strongly. Dave Willis is a first-class supervisor. He gets things done. But we had this rush order, and he said he reckoned it could be pushed through.
0: So you told them to reschedule the work and get it done somehow?
4: Well, yes, I suppose you could put it that way. But Willis knew the score so far as safety was concerned. He knew his responsibility.
1: Again and again, in the questions and the answers, Dave Willis's name was coming up. For he'd been the man on the spot. He'd seen firsthand the state of things on his own shop floor. A crime had been committed, morally at the very least. The supervisor had been party to it.
5: Come on, drink your tea.
1: When the shock had subsided, the inspector questioned Dave. The questions were polite. The tone was gentle. But it felt like the longest hour he'd ever lived.
0: Excuse me, I'm sorry to interrupt, but we found this tangled up on the machine. I thought you might need it.
5: We've been keeping him on his own.
1: It was some weeks before they'd let Dave visit Cliff. For the first days, he'd been on the critical list. Some of the steel swarf had lodged in the eye sockets, they said, and they'd had to operate.
5: But a bit of human contact, it can help, you know. Naturally, he's in a pretty low state. You do realize that he's blind, of course. So, you know, be tactful.
6: Isn't there any hope? His eyes, I mean.
5: Oh, none, I'm afraid. Have you known him long?
6: Quite a long time.
5: Well, he'll be pleased to have a visit. It's at times like this one needs one's friends, isn't it?
6: So.
5: Hello, Mr. Matthews. We have a visitor for you.
6: Hello, Cliff. It's Dave.
7: Dave? Oh, hello, mate.
6: How goes it?
7: Oh, you know, so-so.

0: Is that you, love?
1: Dave Christ. Why?
2: It's almost uncanny how guilt carries its own unmistakable smell, filtering and spreading round a man's workmates and friends and neighbours.
3: Mr. Willis? Yeah? Excuse me, Mr. Willis. I'm from the Gazette. I wondered if you might spare a moment about that accident, you know? Thanks, Mr. Willis.
2: When you share out the blame for an accident at work, many different parties may qualify for some of it. The company is usually one.
3: What do you want to know, then?
2: And in this case, the victim himself was another, for working with an unbuttoned coat and a loose pendant, either of which could catch in machinery. Yet, like it or lump it, the supervisor is the principal person on the spot. Here on the shop floor, he is management. He shares the responsibility for seeing there's no dangerous litter, no faults in ventilation, no breaches of safety rules by the people under him. He doesn't even have to be called a supervisor. Any charge hand or foreman or manager in charge of any working area is subject to exactly the same regulations. It's part of his or her job, for instance, to help see that staff are trained in safety. So if someone took a fall over this, the supervisor could be riding for a fall as well. Not to mention a civil action for damages against the company. It's your duty to detect and report hazards. So if someone had got hurt by this one, you could be held to have failed in that duty. A forklift driver discards a broken pallet, and quite right too. But then he leaves it in a silly place. A fall over this could spell the downfall of his supervisor too. A canteen cooker thermostat, blocked by grease, fails. So a frying pan goes up. Who should have checked on cleaning and maintenance? You guessed it, the supervisor. And are the staff trained in the use of fire blankets and extinguishers? If not, then a part of the blame could be yours. Your staff may rely on long practice to know one dangerous chemical from another, but correct containers clearly labeled are the only method known to a court of law. When haphazard habits of any kind are allowed, the supervisor must share the blame for allowing them. It may seem unfair at times, but there you are. The law is crystal clear on your duty to do everything reasonably practicable to ensure health and safety at work. The ultimate responsibility belongs, of course, with senior management. Yet you, as the management representative on the spot, share that responsibility when it comes to training in safety, to enforcement of safety rules, and to the correction and reporting of any health or safety hazard. The factory inspectors, mind you, are fully aware that the supervisor has only one pair of eyes. But if you fail to use them with reasonable care, then they have their duty to enforce the will of Parliament.
1: Steps coming up, Mark.
4: Yes, right.
1: About five of them. Right, you got it?
2: Cliff finds people very kind. Trouble is, he begins to wonder whether Sally isn't just being kind as well.
4: Sal?
1: Yeah?
2: He keeps on saying, you mustn't feel you're tired, love, and she laughs and says, don't talk such nonsense.
1: Oh, come on! Really, love, don't be so stupid!
2: But then he says it again and again. And then, naturally, she starts to wonder.
1: Oh, for Christ's sake, just leave off!
2: And then they have little rows, and people overhear them and say what a hell of a basis for a marriage.
1: Yeah, the trouble is...
2: Mightn't it be better all round if they called it a day?
1: Well, look, you know, I'm getting a bit tired of all this martyr bit. Well, I mean, could, you know, what are you trying to say? You know, because... Well, I mean... Look, if you're trying to want to get rid of me or something, well, why don't you just come out with it and say it?
2: The firm's case comes to court on Tuesday. Probably there'll be a hefty fine. In the worst cases, they can send people to prison. But Dave's in his own kind of prison already, and the bars are all memories. Good old Dave, he gets things done. He gets us the bonuses. Leave it to Dave, he works miracles. trust Dave.

0: cost. I'm sorry, Cliff.
1: Hey. Not your fault, mate. Besides.
0: What?
1: It's like the old joke, isn't it? Only hurts when I laugh.
0: Well, I just thought, you know, I'd pop along and that, and... Sally?
1: Sally?

0: Yeah, yeah, I know, but call me tomorrow. I gotta get out of here. Hey, Tuttle, I got a date for you tonight. Dot's cousin just got into town, and you and I
1: already have an engagement. I've had it for over a month with Cyrus J. Rutherford.
0: Cyrus J. Rutherford, the screwball millionaire?
1: Eccentric. You can't call a man with $8 million a screwball.
0: I can. All that hocus-pocus about the stars and building a private, what do you call it, on top of his house?
1: Observatory. He just happens to believe in the influence of the stars on human behavior.
0: The only stars that could influence my behavior would be Dorothy Lamour or Veronica Lake. Say, every big company in town's taking a shot at Rutherford. How'd you swing it?
1: Leo.
0: Leo? Leo who?
1: The star. You see, I wrote and told her that I was born under the sign of Leo. That's his lucky star. And he wrote right back and made the appointment for the 13th, which is today, when Leo's in the ascendancy.
0: You mean to say you believe in that guff, too?
1: I believe in selling insurance.
0: Tuttle, the way you keep that nose to the grindstone, you're going to wear out the grindstone.
1: You can laugh. Wait till I come back here with Mr. Rutherford's name on that policy.
2: Quiet, please. I, Cyrus J. Rutherford, being of sound mind and body, do hereby declare the following to be the preamble to my last will and testament. The disposition of my estate is of only slightly less interest to me than it is to you, my loving heirs. It has been divided among you. The largest share is to be $500,000, and the smallest, $1.50, to pay for the taxi from the station. So pay close attention, all of you. My sister Estelle, who disobeyed my wishes 20 years ago by marrying a nincompoop, named, I believe, Kenneth, and whom I've had the pleasure of not seeing since.
3: Cyrus never changed a bit.
2: And niece Margaret, whom I have never seen, which is probably just as well.
3: I like that.
2: My nephew, James Davis. I last saw him when he was an impertinent youth of 20. I do not like impertinence, and I did not like James. My niece, Carol Dunlap, although I despised her father, turned out to have somewhat better intelligence and a less selfish interest in her old uncle than others in the family. And the last of my living relatives,

0: nephew Henry Rutherford and his wife, Mona. Henry, at least, has the virtue of bearing the Rutherford name, and he was a fairly good investment counselor. Honest, as far as I could find out. Mona wears too much makeup.
1: I told you he didn't.
2: Oh, shut up. Go on, Mr. Gelman.
0: And she seems to have waited with undue impatience for my demise. My faithful butler, Merkel, who for 20 years padded the household bills, and Matthews, who kept house for me in a haphazard sort of way. Professor Hilton, to whom I owe my knowledge and understanding of the secrets of the heavens. And finally, my lawyer, Morton Gelman. well, that's about all, folks. The rest is just routine.
3: Go ahead and read it. We're all just one big, happy family.
4: Yes, let's hear it.
5: We want to...
0: Whom I trust implicitly as far as I can throw an elephant. As you know, I have been an ardent student of the stars. I want to continue to be exposed to them. Therefore, I wish to be interred not underground, but in a glass-domed vault where they will evermore continue to shine down upon me. You are all to remain here as my guests until this vault is completed. After I have been safely interred, you may open my will, which is now sealed in the safe in the specimen room. Then you will learn how I have seen fit to reward you, one and all. But should this, my last wish, be disobeyed, and my body buried anywhere except in the above-mentioned vault, then the terms of the will shall be reversed, and those who are to get the large bequests will get the smallest, and vice versa. Furthermore, should any of you leave the grounds before I am safely interred in my vault, you will forfeit all rights to your legacies. I know you will find it difficult to live together, even for a few days. But this is my wish. So with these last words, I leave you to your squabbling, which, fortunately, I won't be able to hear.
4: Of all the insulting, insane ideas.
3: Yeah, it'll never hold up in a court of law.
0: Please, please. It's all perfectly legal. They'll start work on the vault tomorrow. Should only be a matter of a few days.
6: Looks as if you and I are in for the lion's share.
2: You mean from what Uncle Cyrus said? This place gives me the creeping memes. I wish it were over with.
0: You don't have to stay.
4: Have you read the final will? Do you know who gets what?
0: He drew it up himself. And nobody will read the will until he is properly interred.
6: Well, if let's not stand around in the presence of Uncle Cyrus's body and quarrel about his will.
3: I wouldn't quarrel either if I'd spent 20 years stooging for a slice of it.
6: I resent that.
3: I meant you to, dear cousin.

0: Perhaps you would all like some coffee.
1: Very well. You'll serve it in the library, Matthews.
2: Am I taking orders from you now?
1: You are.
0: Do as Mrs. Rutherford say, Matthews, until the actual bill is read.
1: What do you mean by that?
0: Exactly nothing, madam. Nothing at all.
2: Excuse me, I'll straighten the room.
3: Atlas Detective Agency? I have a job for you.
4: What? You want to hire a man to guard a stiff?
3: Yes, I want you to see that he isn't buried.
4: Hey, look, is this a gag?
5: His body must not be disturbed. That's right. You want the job or don't you?
4: We'll keep your friend on ice. Just pay my man the first $100 when he gets there.
3: All right.
5: I'll be expecting you in about an hour.
4: Who?
6: Can I play too?
1: I beg your pardon.
6: Well, that's all right. I was just going to have a quiet 6 or 8 drinks if you will tell me which is to be my room.
1: Well, I could even show you, unless you'd rather drink alone.
6: Mrs. Rutherford. Mona!
7: Well, well, what have we here?
8: Oh, come on, Kenneth. I've got a headache.
3: Does anyone see Professor Hilton?
9: He's up in the tower, I imagine, communing with the stars.
3: Well, just to set everyone's mind at rest, I've engaged a watchman to spend the night with the casket.
6: That's a swell idea. It'll save us the trouble of watching each other all night.

0: What have you there, Merkel?
1: There are too many rats in this house. They should be done away with. You haven't put out enough cups.
0: Mr. and Mrs. Rutherford, are they to have it too?
1: All of them. Will you open the door, please?

0: Come in.
1: I brewed some coffee, sir, but I can't find anyone in the library.
2: Well, they're probably all retired.
1: Wouldn't you care for some, sir?
2: No, it keeps me awake.
1: I assure you, this coffee will not keep you awake.
2: No, thank you.
3: No, thank you, Merkel.
1: Very well, sir.

0: call when you want me to pick you up.
1: Right.
0: And don't let the stiff take a powder on you.
1: Huh? Creepy joint. I hope this job don't last long.

0: call when you want me to pick you up.
1: Right.
0: And don't let the stiff take a powder on you.
1: Huh? Creepy joint. I hope this job don't last long.

0: Good evening. I have an appointment.
1: Yes, I know. This way, sir.
0: Nice place you have here.
2: Yes, sir.
0: Oh, I've been trying to get here for so long.
2: I tell him you're here, sir.
0: Thank you.
3: Go. You're not wanted here.
0: Hmm?
3: Go.
4: Glad you've come.
0: Say, that...
4: I wouldn't have slept in a wink all night if you hadn't.
0: Well, thanks. That's awfully kind of you.
4: You don't look a bit like I expected.
0: I don't?
4: No. I thought you'd be more rugged looking.
0: You know, that late... Why do I have to look rugged?
4: Well, I don't mean that you aren't. I just mean that you don't look it. I suppose under your coat, you're a mass of muscle. Just shows how deceptive appearances can be.
0: Oh, I don't think my appearance is so deceptive.
4: Now, you're being modest. But then I've heard that people who lead dangerous lives usually are.
0: Well, it isn't so dangerous, but once in a while you run into a rough customer who tries to throw you out, but mostly it's just routine.
4: Oh, I wouldn't call it routine to go tracking people down so they can shoot at you.
0: Oh, no one's ever gone that far. Although one time a fellow tried to cancel his wife's life.
4: Oh, how horrible. What did you do?
0: I talked him out of it. Besides that, I got him to take out an annuity for her.
4: Oh, you must be very brave.
0: Oh, I wouldn't go so far as to say that.
5: How do you do? I'm Morton Gelman, Mr. Rutherford's lawyer.
0: Pleased to meet you.
5: Your duties have been explained to you?
0: Mr. Gelman, I've been in this business for over 12 years.
5: Good, then you should know what to do. Here's your money.
0: Oh, I couldn't take any money yet, really.
5: This is just the first payment. You'll get the rest later if everything goes off satisfactorily.
0: Well, I'm quite sure it will. Of course, he has to be examined by the doctor.
5: Well, that's all been taken care of. You just do your part. We'll take care of the rest. Here you are.
0: Well, this is a little bit irregular, but I guess it'll be all right.
5: He's in there. You'll just sit with him all night.
0: I'll sit with him.
5: I'll be upstairs if you should want me.
2: May I show you in, sir?
0: Well, I guess so, yes. Goodbye, Miss...
4: Dunlap.
0: Pleased to have met. Met. We haven't met yet. My name is Tuttle, Albert Tuttle.
4: I'm Carol Dunlap, his niece.
0: How do you do?
4: How do you do?
6: Would you care to have a cup of coffee first, sir?
0: Yes, I would. What kind of coffee is this?
6: The very best, sir.
0: No, I mean, there are two classes of coffee drinkers. There's the percolated, then there's the drip.
6: This is percolated.
0: Sorry, I'm a drip. Well, excuse me.
4: Yes. Good luck, Mr. Tuttle.
0: Don't worry, Mr. Rutherford won't get away from me tonight.
2: This way, sir.
0: How's Mr. Rutherford looking these days?
6: He never looks better, sir.
0: Fine.
6: He's in there.
0: Thank you.

0: A dead man insurance.
1: What are you talking about?
0: He's in there right in the corner. I just put my briefcase right on his face.
2: What's going on here?
3: What's the disturbance?
0: They don't seem to understand. Mr. Rutherford, he's in there. Deceased, dead.
2: What'd you think he was, dozing?
0: You mean you knew it all the time?
1: Why else would I hire you to watch the body?
0: Watch it? I came here to sell it. Him, life insurance.
4: Who ever heard of selling a dead man life insurance?
0: I don't want to sell him now.
1: Say, who are you anyway?
0: Albert Tuttle, the Emperor Life Insurance. I had an appointment, Mr. Rutherford. I've had it for over a month. I was going to sell him a $200,000 policy and get my gold pin.
1: Why didn't you say so? What are you doing going around posing as a detective?
0: I wasn't posing as anybody. I came here to see Mr. Rutherford and... I've seen him, and I'm going to get out of here.
1: Not with my $100.
0: I don't want your money. I didn't want it in the first place. Here.
5: Hat and coat,
0: sir. I don't want my hat and coat. I didn't... Oh, excuse me. I hope whatever you're worried about turns out all right when the real detective gets here.
6: Maybe he isn't coming. Maybe they just said that. I wouldn't put it past them.
0: I don't quite follow you.
6: I'm afraid to talk here.
2: Oh. Excuse me. If you're worried about staying here, I'd be very happy to drive you into town.
6: I have to stay here.
2: Oh, I feel quite sure everything will turn out all right.
6: I know something's going to happen. I wish you'd stay.
2: What could happen with all those nice people here? Well, goodbye.

0: get away from here before you get yourself killed.
1: Wait a minute, pal. Wait a minute. You're going to pass up a bet like that? Pipe that dog. You could be a hero.
0: Go now while you've got both legs. This is none of your business.
1: Don't listen to that side of you. Get in there and pitch. Look at those eyes. Look at those...
0: Stop it! Stop it! She's luring you to destruction. She'll try flattery next. She'll say, you saved my life. You're wonderful.
2: Oh, you saved my life. You're wonderful.
1: What did I tell you?
2: You're hurt.
1: Nah, it was just a bump. You all right?
2: Yeah. Oh.
1: Well, goodbye.
2: Oh, please don't go.
1: Oh, it was just an accident.
2: No, it wasn't. Someone tried to kill me. I know it. They said they would, and they'll try it again. Here, will you read this? Somebody put it in my bag.
1: Leave this house at once if you value your life. Well, goodbye. Hey, that's really on the level. Somebody tried to... Whose room is up there?
2: Well, that's the tower, I think.
1: The tower, eh? Somebody tried to kill you, eh? Well, I'll show him he can't go around throwing rocks on people. I'll go up there and I'll get him in my hands and I'll tear him apart.
2: Oh, now, please don't. You might get hurt.
1: It's a good thing you talked me out of it.
2: Then you'll help me?
1: Well,
2: Please.
1: Well,

0: Yes?
1: This is Mr. Tuttle, Professor Hilton.
2: You mind if we look around, Professor?
0: I'm busy. Constellations changing. Venus approaching Jupiter.
2: It must be very interesting for Jupiter. Go right ahead. We won't get in your way.
0: Careful. You might get a long way down.
2: How did that stone get loose?
0: Stone? Stone? Oh, yes, stone. Thought I...

0: Afraid to look. Heights make me vertigo, dizzy.
1: It's funny for an astrologer.
0: Up, yes. Look up, I like that. Down, no. It goes to my dizzy.
1: Professor, I was almost killed by that stone. You don't seem very interested.
0: What will be, will be. It's all in the stars.
2: May I look at your hand?
0: Palms? Poppycock, bungum. Don't believe in reading palms.
2: Depends on what you see there. There's dirt on yours. How did it get there?
0: My pencil. Rolled underneath the telescope. Dusty under there. Very dusty.
2: Well, excuse us.
1: Thank you.

0: What do you think?
1: Well, he looked harmless enough, but there was dirt on his hands.
0: Well, maybe someone came around the parapet when he wasn't looking and loosened the stone.
1: Why should anyone want to harm you?
0: I don't know. Uncle Cyrus left kind of a peculiar will. Hasn't been read yet. But if I'm one of the ones that gets a bigger share, somebody wants to get me out of the way. Could have been an accident.
1: Accident? Say, are you covered for falling stones?
0: I don't think so.
1: Well, if one stone fell, another could work loose. And it would be a good thing to be covered. Let's see now.
0: Oh, the detective. I wonder why he didn't show up.
1: Hmm?
0: Atlas Detective Agency, Canal 60598. They don't answer.
1: Maybe they're on a special case, something like murder or something.
2: What are you doing here? I thought you'd left. Well, you see...
0: You wanted someone to watch the body. The detective didn't show up. So Mr. Tuttle said he'd do it.
1: I did? Him? He.
2: What?
1: He, not him. It's a common mistake. You see, him is objective.
2: I'm sure your grammar is excellent, Mr. Tuttle. But I'm afraid you won't make a very good watchman.
1: I'm afraid so, too.
0: Well, he's better than no watchman at all, isn't he? Besides, I think he's very nice to say he'd do so.
1: Who are...
2: Very well. I wash my hands of the whole responsibility. From now on, it's on your own head.
1: On my head? Now, Mr. Gelman, there's a mistake here.
0: It's very kind of you. I'll be able to sleep now. Good night, Albert.
1: Good night, Carol.
0: Good night, Mr. Gelman.
2: Good night.
1: I guess it'll be all right. I'll sit here and make myself comfortable.
2: In there.
1: In there?
2: I don't need anybody to watch out here.
1: Mr. Gelman, would you like to play a little dominoes?
2: No.
1: Center game?
2: No.

Murder at Midnight. Nine, 10, 11.

large, gloomy house was dark, except for the light by which McGarrity was reading. Outside, a storm was brewing. Inside, the painful silence held a promise of violence and death. In the distance, the first faint rumble of approaching thunder was heard. The very emptiness of the room held menace. To Inspector McGarrity's alert ears, no sound was too slight to be heard. The ticking of the clock, almost in rhythm with the beating of his own heart. The wind slammed a shutter against a window. McGarrity knew that the hour was at hand. Quietly, a secret panel opened in the wall behind him. Two hands with fingers curved like the claws of a predatory animal reached toward his throat. Feeling vaguely that something was amiss, McGarrity glanced around. The hands withdrew. When they reappeared, they held a handkerchief to jam down his throat and snuff the breath from his lungs before he could cry out.

0: on the back of McGarrity's neck began to rise. As he had a premonition that the bloody hand which had struck down Sir Ogilvy would strike again that night. McGarrity's premonition was well-founded, for at that very moment the murderer lurking behind him was preparing to kill the famous detective in cold blood.
1: Ah, trash. Things like that don't happen.

0: Mr. Tuttle, are you all right? Albert! Oh. What's the matter with the lights?
1: I don't know. Maybe the wires are down.
2: Sign on the dotted line. The beneficiary is... Oh, Carol, what happened? There's blood on your hand. You're hurt.
0: Oh, it's your blood.
2: Oh, my blood. My blood? Oh,
0: Albert.
2: I'm wounded. He killed me.
1: Oh, control yourself. It's only a scratch.
2: You should have such a scratch.
1: Never mind that. What happened?
2: Oh, I don't know. The lights went out and somebody hit me. Then the lights went out. There it is.
0: What is it?
2: It's my blood. That's what I was hit with. Both doors are locked from the inside. It's someone right here in this house.
1: Where were you 5 minutes ago?
3: Oh, don't be so nosy. I was with them. Why?
4: What's the matter? You got a headache?
1: Maybe you can tell us what's the matter. Someone attacked him.
2: It's my blood.
4: We were upstairs having a nightcap.
0: Kenneth Hopkins, you promised you'd only have one drink. It's cold up there in bed. Who's this?
1: Mr. Tuttle was acting as watchman to be sure that no one steals the...
0: He's gone.
1: What?
3: Well, maybe he went out for a little walk.
1: This is no joking matter.
2: How did this happen? Do you realize what this means if he's buried underground? I thought you were getting a watchman.
1: Somebody knocked him out.

0: this happen? Do you realize what this means if he's buried underground? I thought you were getting a watchman.
1: Somebody knocked him out.
0: And I thought you were an insurance salesman.
2: Well, I am. I mean, I was. You see, I just stayed to help out.
0: There's something fishy about you. First you come here with a story we can't check. Then you worm yourself in as a watchman.
3: Henry, if you're insinuating that Albert had anything to do with it, well, I asked him to stay.
0: Oh,
3: I'm sorry, Albert.
4: Suppose you lay off the third degree with Carol.
0: Somebody stole Uncle Cyrus's body, and I'm going to find out who before it's too late.
2: But why would anyone want to steal a body?
1: Because of my client's will. He wanted to be interred in a glass-top vault so the stars would shine down on him. He didn't want to be buried any other way. If he is, then his bequests will be reversed. Those who want to get the largest share will get the smaller, and vice versa.
2: Oh, I see. Then somebody sold the body so that they could bury it and reverse the will. But then that would mean that they knew it was in the will. And nobody does, do they?
0: I wonder.
4: Cut out the wisecracks or I'll let you have it.
1: Oh, I think you're taking a lot for granted, Henry. No one has read the will. The body must still be here in the house, and we've got to find it.
5: I beg pardon.

0: Kenneth, who undoubtedly are down for the smallest share, have stolen it.
1: Why, you two-bit heel. I've been wanting to do this for 20 years.
2: Oh, Albert. Now look what you
1: did. No, I hit the jackpot.
3: Uncle Clarence's body.
1: Take it away, somebody. Take it away.
4: Listen, Tuttle. I've got an idea how we can catch the body snatcher, if it works.
5: Get someone else. My head is killing me.
4: You're the only one who can do it. Now, listen.
5: Please, just let me lie here quietly and bleed.
4: All you've got to do is to pretend you're fed up. You're scared.
5: Pretend I'm scared? What do you think I'm shaking from, enthusiasm?
4: You quit. Then, when the coast is apparently clear, whoever it was might come back and try again.
5: Then you catch them.
4: We catch them.
5: We? By that time, I'll be in my bed.
4: Oh, no. You only pretend to leave. Then you sneak in through the French windows and you lay for them.
5: Listen, I'm not covered for going in through windows. I mean in case of glass breakage.
4: There's nothing to it. I'll be right here waiting for you, and you'll be waiting in the coffin.
5: Oh, I'll be... Coffin? Don't you think it'll be a little bit crowded in there?
4: We'll hide the real body.
5: Oh. I get a better idea. Let the body stay there and let me hide.
4: Look, you want to help, don't you, for Miss Dunlap's sake?
5: Well, I didn't figure on going that far.
4: Good. Now, you start your act as soon as we get out in the hall.
5: Now, wait a minute. I want to talk to Miss Dunlap first. I don't want her to think I'm a coward, even if I am.
4: Absolutely not. You mustn't tell anyone. If anything went wrong, she'd be open to suspicion.
5: Oh, I didn't figure... If anything went wrong...
4: Nothing will go wrong. Why don't you stop worrying?
5: You sure this is all right?
4: Yes. Remember now, you pretend you're leaving. Then I'll let you in again through the French windows. But make it convincing.
3: I can't stand much more. That body falling on Albert. Ooh.
6: I've had enough of this. I'm going home.
4: All right, if that's the way you feel about it.
3: Albert.
6: That is the way I feel about it. I am going home. I don't care what you say, Mr. Gelman. I'm leaving. After all, I've been popped in the head and punched around and pushed around.
3: Albert.
6: Why should I stay? Next time I might get killed, and I'm too young to get killed.
7: That's a very sensible attitude.
8: A very sensible attitude, Mr. Tuttle.
6: After all, it's not my affair. You said so yourself, Carol. I came here to sell your Uncle Cyrus insurance. As long as nobody's interested in insurance, I'm leaving. Eh? Well, goodbye, Carol.
3: Goodbye, Albert.
6: I
3: don't blame you for going, but...
6: Well, maybe we'll meet again sometime in town.
3: Maybe.
6: And if we do, there'll be something I want to say.
3: What?
6: Goodbye.

0: change you.
1: I had to pretend to go to bed so the others would too. They're all asleep now. Come on.
0: Can't I sit here a while and defrost?
1: Come on, we've got work to do.
2: Hold that.
3: I don't think we ought to try it again. Too risky.
4: Well, we got rid of that screwball, didn't we? There's nothing to stop us now.
5: Do you think we're doing the right thing? Suppose we get rid of the body and find out we reversed the will in somebody else's favor.
3: Yes. What about that?
4: Don't be asinine. Uncle Cyrus didn't like any of us well enough to leave us a pig's bristle. I'm for taking my chances on reversing the will and getting a good share.
5: All right, I'm with you there. But what was the goofy idea of moving the body? I thought he was plenty comfortable in the cellar, where we put him first.
4: Are you serious? I thought you and your pop put him behind the living room panel.
3: We thought you did.
4: Hey, wait a minute. Either you two are giving me a runaround or somebody else is playing put and take.
3: I wonder who.
4: Well, stop wondering. This time we'll stash Uncle Cyrus' body where nobody will ever find it. Get your coats.
1: What for?
4: We're going to take a little hike.
1: But I...
4: And stop nursing that bottle.
5: Come on, Dad.
4: Come on, hurry it up, will you?
0: Think you'll be safe in there?
1: Of course. You'll be watching.
0: Yeah, I'll be what?
1: Here, hide the key. Come on. Tuttle. Get your coat off and get in.
0: Say, I have an idea. Supposing I hide in the specimen room with you.
1: No, that's no good. Get in.

0: doesn't look comfortable.
1: Why not? It's padded.
0: Yeah, so is the cell.
1: Come on, now, get in.
0: Now, wait a minute. Don't rush me. Are you sure it's safe?
1: I'm not worried about that.
0: You're not worried. No need of both of us worrying.
1: Come on.

0: Come now. I haven't got very much time.
1: Oh. Don't lock it.
0: Of course not.
1: Mr. Gelman.
2: What is it now?
1: Could you get me a glass of water? I got hiccups.
0: Hold your breath. That'll cure you.
1: That's what I'm afraid of.

0: What?
1: I thought I saw those windows move.
0: You shouldn't have had that last drink. Go ahead, open them.
2: Well, come on, let's get him out of here.
0: Oh, it's locked. Guess we'll have to take the whole box. You take that other end.

0: jerking?
1: Who jerked?
0: You did. You want to make me drop it?
1: If anybody jerked, you jerked.
2: Oh, heaven's sake, stop it. Come on, let's get this thing over with.
0: There. That did it. You almost jerked it out of my hands that time.
1: I did no such a thing. Your foot must have slipped.
2: Look, do I have to carry this thing myself? Come on, I'm freezing.
0: Say to this for a ready-made grave. Nobody will ever find it in the pool.
2: Can't we get this thing over with?

0: Oh. Are you all right?
1: Oh. Don't.
0: Oh. Come here. What did they do to you?
1: Oh, it was that Gelman. He's the one that talked me into this. Wait a minute, there's something here. Oh, it's a goldfish. Wait till I get my hands on that lawyer.
0: You mean you think the girl...
1: Perfectly safe, he said. Nothing could happen to me. Why, it's as simple as a straight life insurance policy. You know what? Oh, what's that, my purse? Oh.
0: Well, Gelman.
1: Sure, it was Gelman. He knew I wouldn't leave you here all alone, so he cooked up that scheme just to get me out of the way. Even made me get in that coffin. Then after he and his accomplices had gotten me out of the way, he thought he'd have a clear field. But let me tell you... Uh-oh.
0: What are you doing?
1: I want to see if they had time to steal the body while I was drowning.
0: You mean the body's in there?
1: Yeah, it's still... Ow! It's Gelman. Rutherford's gone and he's in there dead.
2: Murder?
1: Well, I don't think he'd exactly hang himself on a coat hook to commit suicide. Or would he?
2: Oh, don't leave me.
1: Hello. Hello.
0: Mr. Gelman. Dead.
1: This is dead, too. There. Now, don't get scared.
0: Oh, but I am scared, Albert. Aren't you?
1: Who, me? I've been scared since 8:30.
0: What are we going to do? There's a murderer in this house. Three of them.

0: joke.
1: Yes. Poor Mr. Gelman.
0: Why would anyone want to kill him?
2: Never mind that. Then what?
0: Well, then we came back here and we went to the closet and there he was. Dead.
2: What about my uncle? Where is he? We'd better find the body before it's buried.
1: How can you be so cold-blooded? A man's been murdered, and all you can think about is your inheritance.
2: Whoever stole the body was thinking about it, too. That same person murdered Gelman.
3: There were three of them. I saw them.
2: You saw them? Why didn't you say so? Who were they?
3: It was dark. I couldn't tell.
2: You couldn't tell?
0: Merkel.
4: Yes, sir?
0: Do you always sleep fully clothed?
4: No, sir.
0: And what are you doing dressed at this hour of the night?
4: I was waiting for the next occurrence.
0: Oh, then you knew something was going to happen.
4: Well, didn't it? Having already been aroused once before, I thought it would save time if I remained in my room on call.
0: Is that how the mud got on your shoes? Waiting in the room?
4: I stepped out to let the cat in out of the rain.
0: What rain?
4: What rain? The rain that's falling down, sir.
5: What is the trouble? I heard the commotion.
0: Where were you, Professor?
5: Watching Venus under the rain.
0: Mr. Gelman has been murdered. Well, you're not surprised.
5: Surprised? No.
0: Not even at murder?
5: No such a thing. Foreordained. Mr. Gelman in the shadow. An unlucky star. Very unlucky.
0: Well, if the stars can tell you all that, perhaps they can also tell you who killed him.
5: No. I am a scientist, Mr. Turtle.
0: It's Tuttle.
5: Not a detective. I can tell you this, though. Do not make too many plans for a birthday party yourself. You are under the influence of a very precarious star. Very precarious, Mr. Tittle.
0: It's Tuttle. My car is outside. I'm going for the police.
6: You'll never get there.
0: Why not?
4: Begging your pardon, sir. The bridge over the creek was washed out. I saw it from the tower. No one can get in or out.
0: Then I'll walk.
4: Suit yourself, sir. But the nearest telephone would be about 10 miles in the rain.
2: Why do we waste time answering a lot of questions? We'd better start looking for Uncle's body.
1: You look for him. I'm going up and lock myself in my room till the police come. Come along, Kenneth.
7: Me too. I didn't come here to spend all night on a treasure hunt.
2: Aren't you going to give us a clue?
7: While we're on the subject, where were you when all this went on?
2: I was in bed.
7: Is that right?
3: I suppose so.
7: You suppose so?
2: We have separate rooms.
7: Well, naturally.
0: I'm going to help them look. After all, I started...
3: You should get out of those wet clothes before you catch your death.
1: Oh, stop using that word.
0: I'm all right.
3: There's a vacant room next to mine. It was Uncle Cyrus's. You're going to use it. Come on.
8: Would you like some coffee, Mr. Tuttle?
0: It's Tittle. A Tuttle.
1: No, thank you.
8: Madam?
3: I don't need anything to keep me awake.
7: None for me, thanks.
2: No.
7: If you find anything, call me. I'll be in my room.
0: That'll be a novelty.

0: Gentleman business wasn't at all smart.
1: Well, you don't think I killed him, do you?
0: If you didn't, who did?
1: You might have.
0: Well, me. Listen, you're not trying to pin this on me, are you?
2: Oh, don't be silly. We were all together.
1: Except when you went for your coats.
0: Stop it. Somebody else wants the will changed even more than we do. Enough to commit murder.

0: the matter? What is it?
1: For the murderer. He was here.
0: Where?
1: Right here on the bed beside me, trying to choke me.
0: Go back to sleep. You had a nightmare.
1: Why didn't I tell you? He was here. He was right there beside me.
0: Wait till I finish brushing my teeth. I'll find Jim, get your drink. I don't care.
1: Okay.

0: locked. I have to get my keys.
1: Let's get it out of the way for the time being.
0: All right.
1: Safe in there for a few minutes.
0: Yes. Shh. Here's one with a couple of snorts left. And here's a full one.
2: Let's take both of them.
0: That's just what I was going to do.
2: Good.

0: got a real kick in it.
1: Yeah, I wonder whose it was.
2: Who cares? I'm gonna sing a song about a murder. Who are you shushing? I guess I can sing if I want to, can't I?

0: Well, this one's a dead soldier. Better hide the bottle before they start squawking. Where'll I put it? There's the spot. Nobody'll be the wiser.
1: Well, just one more little drink, and then you go make shut-eye.
0: Okay. What's that?
1: What's what?
0: I think I've had enough. Good night.

0: I thought we put it in the closet.
1: I know we put it in the closet.
0: Did you? Never mind. Let's put it where it belongs.

0: Dick, what's happened to him?
1: What's going on?
2: He's in there. The murderer in the basket.
1: He is he? I'll give you till the count of three to come out. One, two, three.
3: Don't shoot. Don't shoot.
4: Oh, Carol, I can explain everything. It's embarrassing, isn't it?
5: Coffin. The coffin.

0: scream like that, your skin.
1: Mr. Tuttle, what are you doing here?
0: Well, I heard footsteps. They sounded as if they came from up here.
1: I heard them, too. I'd have sworn they came from right over my head.
0: I guess there's nobody else here. Must have been the wind. We better go back before someone else hears us and starts shooting.
1: Yes, we'd better.
0: Oh, if you get frightened, I'm right across there. You call me.
1: That's a big help. Thank you. Good night.
0: Good night.

0: Good evening. Did you sell any insurance?
1: Now listen, Carol.
0: Dunlap to you.
1: No matter what you're thinking, I'm innocent. I was just taking her back to her room, then I was going to my room.
0: Oh, you've had a busy night.
1: You mean when I get into Margaret's room? That wasn't my fault either.
0: Why, you Casanova.
1: Oh, you got me all wrong. I got into her room to her mother's room. I was lost. Well, if you don't believe me, perhaps you'll believe Mrs. Rutherford. Mrs. Rutherford!
0: You don't have to explain. I only know what I see.
1: She doesn't answer. Mrs. Rutherford. I just left her. You better go in.
2: I'll show you.
1: Is she awake?
0: Is she? Who screamed?
3: What's all the racket? Pounding on walls, screech?
4: How did this happen?
1: I don't know. I was with her a few minutes ago.
3: Mona. Mona! I'll kill you for this. Let me go. I'll kill him. My wife.
1: Wait a minute. I don't know what this is all about. You don't think I had anything to do with it? That's absurd. I just took her back to her room and I didn't even go in. That's Carol. She saw me come out.
4: I thought you said you didn't go inside.
1: I didn't. I just looked around to make sure that there was nobody there.
3: Then you were inside.
0: Oh, that doesn't prove anything. Suppose he was inside.
4: Then he was the last person to see her alive. He just admitted it.
1: I didn't. Anybody could have gotten in here.
3: How?
1: Through the panel. There's a spring here.
3: You just touch it and this panel opens. There's a secret passage in back of it. It's there someplace.
5: Save that for the police. Only the next time you better make it better.
1: Police, I came here to sell insurance.
5: Brother, you better have some.
0: Oh, Jim, what right have we got to judge?
5: Look, Carol, a murder's been committed. Two murders. By his own admission, he was the last person to see both murdered people alive. Then he pulls this phony story about a secret panel, only there's no panel.
6: And Uncle Cyrus' body is still missing. I'll bet he stole it.
1: I didn't have anything to do with it. I came here to sell insurance. Why should I go around killing people?
5: Well, that's something else for the police to find out. Let's lock him up before he has a chance to kill somebody else.
1: Now, wait a minute.
5: Come on, you.
1: Wait a minute. I'm innocent. You can't do this to me. I tell you, I'm innocent.
3: In the tower, Merkel.
5: Yes, sir.
1: What are you going to do to me?
5: We're locking you in here.
4: Here, here's the key.
1: I wish you'd listen to me. The real murderer is still at large.
4: Sure, we'll listen to you when the police get here.
5: Are you sure this is the only way out?
7: I don't have a way. Straight down.
5: Good.
7: Shall I take him out, sir, and push him off the ledge? You could say it was an accident.
5: No, Merkel, we'll let the law take its course if he's quiet. Of course, if he tries to escape, well, that's a different matter.

0: How's Henry?
1: Pretty broken up.
0: I'll see what I can do for him.
2: Perhaps he would like some coffee, sir. Oh.
1: Jim, about Albert.
3: Sorry, Carol. I'm afraid he's just a wrong guy.

0: Yes.
1: They don't know I'm here. I stole a passkey.
0: You better leave before the police suspect you, too. You believe me, don't you?
1: Of course I do, and so will the police.
0: I'm not so sure. It's just my word against the evidence. Even the stars are against me. The professor said so.
1: Now, don't get feeling like that. Everything will turn out all right somehow. Stars or no stars. Look, it's clearing up already. Maybe that's a good sign.
0: I wonder which one is mine. You know, the precarious one.
1: Don't tell me you're falling for that hooey.
0: You can't tell. There may be something to it after all.
1: How can those little pinpoints influence your life? You can't even tell them apart. Not even through this thing, I'll bet you. Probably has plain old-fashioned window glass in it. Oh!
0: What's the matter? Something in your eye?
1: Look in it. Look in it.
0: There's nothing. It's him! It's he!
1: Oh, no!
0: Wait for me!
1: Jim! Jim! Jim! Henry! Henry! Jim!
2: Yeah, Carol? What is it?
1: Upstairs in the tower. And the tower was awful with Uncle Thomas's body.
2: Uncle Silas in the tower?
1: Oh, my God! I was with him! Henry! Henry!
2: Here in the tower. Where is he?
3: He's in there. He looks horrible.
2: What?
3: Right there.
4: It is, Uncle Cyrus.
5: Uncle Cyrus, you were up here all alone. What did you do?
6: Something wrong? My telescope? Let me see. Remarkable. Very remarkable. I've never seen the moon's face so clear. Get him out! Get him out! He'll ruin my lens! What kind of a joke is that? This is not a toy! Get him out!
1: Harry! Albert was right. Someone must have used this passageway to kill Mona. Henry! Then who?
7: Somebody else who got too nosy.
1: I don't understand. Oh, you don't mean... Oh, surely you don't mean... You killed Mona and Mr. Gelman!
7: I would have been alive, but she followed me and found out too much.
1: Henry, Uncle Cyrus liked you.
7: He lied, the old hypocrite. I know. I read his will. He didn't think I'd get anything. But now I'll get it all. All of it, because I'll kill everybody who comes in my
1: way. No. No.
0: What was that?
8: Sounded like Carol.
5: Where did it come from?
1: Oh, no!
8: He's down there.
0: Come on, Teddy. We've
7: got to find him.
0: This way, man.
7: Oh, excuse me.
0: Hurry up, man. I got him. It's a killer. Hurry up, man. Hurry up, man. Don't be afraid.
9: Who are you?
0: He pulled a knife on me.
10: Oh. I'm a detective.
9: A detective?
10: Yeah, someone caught me on the dough.
0: Well, then, who bought me? The murderer. He's still loose.
10: Down there. Hurry, he's got the girl.
0: Come on, Claus.
10: Hey, what about me?

0: way, fellas. Come on.
1: You're going to have an accident. You're going to fall off the tower.
0: Come on, men. We got them cornered.
2: Where are they?

0: Mr. Rutherford!
1: It's Henry! You killed him!
0: I've had enough of your interference!
1: He's going to shoot!
2: Look out!
0: You killed Mr. Gelman and Mona. That's right. Uncle Cyrus underrated me!

0: quite a satisfactory will.
1: Go on, Jim.
2: That's all there was to it. Henry had read the will, knew he wasn't going to get much money, so he tried to reverse it. Gelman caught him reading it, so Henry killed him.
0: Well, now that the old boy's resting peacefully in his vault, we're all set for life. Let's have a drink on it.
3: Would anyone like a cup of coffee?
0: No coffee for me.
2: Not for me, thanks. I'm going to have something stronger. Well, Carol, I guess my work is over here. I guess it's goodbye.
4: I hope not, Albert.
2: Maybe sometime, someplace. Go on in, pal. She's waiting for you.
5: Wait. You go in there, you'll never get out. You'll be hooked for life.
4: Brother.
2: Who cares?

0: Now then, Johnny lad, no need for you to look at that, you know.
1: Here.
0: Have a smoke. Come on, Johnny boy, you'll go.
1: It's hot in here. It's hot.
0: Well, I ain't not.
1: When do they come for me?
0: Six.
1: What time is it now?
0: Well, I don't know, 5:30.
1: Does it take long?
0: What? Oh, nah.
1: How long?
0: How long? Well, I don't know. A couple of minutes, maybe. Now, come on, Johnny, my boy. There's no need for you to be afraid.
2: Who's afraid?
0: Well, a bloke as popular with the ladies as what you was.
1: What do you mean, was? I ain't dead yet.
3: I am the executioner, sir. At your service. This is my assistant.
4: It's not time yet.
3: You're quite correct, sir. You have exactly 21 minutes. Will you please step on this scale there?
1: What do you need my weight for?

0: 71 inches.
1: 71 inches? Thank you, John Marriott.

0: breakfast here, Johnny boy.
1: Don't want it.
0: It's your very last breakfast.
1: Take the slop away. I don't want it. Can't look at it.

0: I don't want...
1: Are you all right, my son? Is there anything I can do for you? Anything you wish? Any final confession you want to make?
0: She just sat there, with her head thrown back, laughing at me like I was some kind of worm or something. I didn't mean to kill her, I swear I didn't, but the way she laughed when I caught her with that dandy, Filuka. All I could see was her throat. I grabbed it. And all the time she kept laughing. My mouth, a voice, I can hear it now. Screaming, her hands scratching at me. Well, maybe she wasn't laughing. Maybe she was only screaming. Sure, there was Phil Hookers, she screamed, and there was Paddy O'Neill, and everybody in London knows all about that. Ooh, it was like a bomb exploding in my ear. I fair went out of my mind.
1: The Lord is merciful to all his poor sinners.
0: Oh, I know I'm a sinner. I know the things I've done. Really, if I ever really started to confess. Do you know what I've done once? I never told nobody this. I pushed a blind beggar into the gutter and I robbed his tin cup. There was 8 pennies and 4 shillings and 1/2 crown. I meant to pay him back every cent, but I never did. I went to Epsom, see, and I laid a wager on a nag named Alma's Eyes. That nag is still running. There was this sweet old lady there, see, and she'd never seen a race before. So I swapped my ticket with hers, and hers was a winner. Paid 15 to 1. That week, I crawled through every pub from Mere to Whitehall. That was the week I met Alma. I know, I never should have touched that blind man. I never should have touched Alma. The things I do because a lady has a pretty pair of eyes. But I can't help myself. Please, please don't let him hang me.
1: You must be brave, my son.
0: Please.
1: John Marriott, bend your knees. Pray. Pray.
0: I can't.
1: Try that.
0: I can't. I can't. I can't.
1: The Lord is my shepherd.
0: I don't want to die. No. I don't want to die.

Yea, though I walk through the valley of the shadow of death, I will fear no evil. There is a table before me in the presence of mine enemies. Now anointeth my head with oil, my cup runneth over. Surely goodness and mercy follow me all the days of my life. Huh?

0: What could have happened, sir? Really, I don't. I've been the executioner for 19 years, and it's never happened before, sir. We examined that rope very thoroughly, as we always do.
1: Well, how is he, Doctor?
2: Oh, he's coming around. It was merely shock. There's no physical damage at all.
1: Are you quite certain?
2: Quite.
1: Then let's get on with the execution.
3: You're wasting your time, Governor. If you think that I'm going to die on your blasted gallows, you've got another think coming, because I'm not.
1: Marriott, I'm sorry about the accident, but the court has sentenced you to be hanged.
3: But that's the point, Governor. It wasn't no accident.
1: Let's get on with it.
4: Ain't nobody here can kill me. Not if you tried for 100 years and 100 ways. Not you. Not you. Not the executioner. Not nobody.
1: I said, let's get on with it.
4: Hold on, hold on. I haven't had any breakfast. But what you going to do, hang me without giving me any grub?
1: I thought you said you didn't want any.
4: Oh, now I do. It's unhealthy for a man to miss his breakfast.
1: All right, but hurry.
4: Oh, good. I haven't had a meal like this since the trial. Gee. You blokes don't hardly give a man time to stow his grub, do you?
5: Would you stand, please?
4: I don't mind. Hey! Hey, you blokes are just wasting your time. If you want to know why, I'll tell you. Don't you forget to have a nice lunch waiting for me. I want some roly-poly pie. Hey, where's my brandy? I want me brandy. What kind of a hanging is this?
6: Well, follow me all the days of my life.
4: Save your breath, Vicar. They're not hanging me.
7: You're wasting your time, mate. You really are.
4: Oh, now, here we go. One, two, three, four, five, six, seven, eight, nine, 10, 11, 12, 13. That's my lucky number. Oh, no, I don't want that.
1: You sure you don't want the wood? Might make it easier for you.
4: I don't need it any easier, mate.
1: All right. This time, just to make sure, we'll try it once more. Ready?
4: Wasting your time, boys.
1: You sure you don't want the wood?
4: No, I don't want the wood. Go a little to the left, a little to the left. Getting so good at this job, I think I might become the executioner. Ooh, that's tight.

0: you. You was wasting your time, Governor. You can't hang me. Why don't you give a...
1: Enough. Take him back to his cell.
0: The man who can't be hanged.
2: But why? Why do you think they're unable to hang you, Mr. Marriott?
0: Ooh, maybe there's a good angel watching over me.
3: More than likely it's the devil, I'd say.
0: Oh, I don't much mind who's watching over me, angel or devil. Just so long as it's somebody with influence.
2: As a matter of fact, quite a lot of people with influence are interested in you, Mr. Marriott.
1: Oh.
2: Your case has been debated right now in the House of Commons. Mr. Gladstone thinks that you should be set free, that you've suffered enough.
0: Well, now, that makes two of us.
2: But seriously, Mr. Marriott, don't you have some theory as to why you couldn't be hanged?
0: Oh, I know why I couldn't be hanged. And if one of your iron mighty papers is willing to pay 500 quid for the information?
2: 500 pounds? That's not very likely.
0: Then I'm not very likely to tell. I wager you hate to see me go away, Governor.
1: I hate to see anyone make justice look foolish.
0: Oh, come now, Governor, don't take on so. If you was to put me up on that there gallows 50 times, you still couldn't hang me.
1: Now go on home, Marriott.
0: You want another try at me neck, Governor? I'd be glad to oblige.
1: Now get out of here.
0: You're smart not to take me up, Governor, because I'd win sure as I'm standing here. You know how I know? Well, you listen, and I'll tell you. Just when they was... when they was pulling that hood over my head and the rope snapped, I saw how old John Marriott was going to die. And it wasn't on no gallows.
1: I said, get out.
0: It's your jail, Governor.
1: Now go home, will you?
0: I'm going to die in a most amazing way, Governor. In a most remarkable way. Some more for Marley, too. Don't let them ruby lips get dry. You know, when they takes you to the gallows, they offers you a glass of brandy, and I best will.
4: Oh, I bet you had the old bottle, eh, Johnny?
0: Almost. You should have seen their faces when them gallows wouldn't work. That blooming executioner, he kept kicking. Kicking that release bolt till I thought he'd have a stroke.
4: You with that noose around your neck.
0: Weren't you scared? Scared what for? They couldn't hang me. Not if they tried. Till doomsday.
4: Oh, come off it, Johnny. How could you know?
0: Devil himself whispered it in my ear.
5: Johnny!
0: Oh, Liz!
5: Johnny!
0: Where have
5: Johnny.
0: You been? Oh, you're blooming
5: Johnny,
0: like a rose.
5: You know what's going
0: in here? Oh,
5: Will Cooper!
0: Did you miss me while I was
5: Johnny,
0: in the juggling?
5: Johnny, Will, he's coming. He's coming.
0: Come on, give us a kiss. Oh.
5: Johnny, he's got a gun.
0: Come on, Liz. Have an ale. Two ales, Georgie. One for Liz and one for Will when he gets here.
5: Ain't you afraid he'll kill you?
0: Will, no. Will's a mouse, not a lion. You want to know how I'm going to die? I'll tell you. There's only one way I can die. One way and no other. Now, gather around. Gather around and I'll tell you about my vision. Though the press offer me 500 quid, I won't charge you a farthing.
5: John, John.
0: Old Johnny Marriott's going to die at the foot of a lion right here on the streets of London. That's how it's going to be, I know. I was standing there on them gallows. I was standing there with that white hood over my head. And I heard him release the lever, and I heard them trap doors swinging open, and I felt myself falling. And while I was falling, the inside of that hood lit up like a million candles. And there I was, lying dead at the feet of a lion, right here on the streets of London. And I knew that's how it had to be. That way, and no other!
6: Turn around, John. another ale, Georgie.
1: If you think you can kill my sister and go scot-free, you've got another thing coming.
6: Too much head on that ale, Georgie.
1: Turn around, John, or I'll shoot you right in the back.
6: That's better, Georgie.
7: Hey, you know Alma Cooper, that girl what I strangled? Well, I hear her brother's looking for revenge. Now you tell him, will you? You tell him that if Alma were alive, I'd kill her again right now. Because she deserved everything she got.
1: And you deserve what you're gonna get, John Marriott.
7: Try it again, Will. You couldn't hit me. You couldn't hit me with a cannonball. Not with a whole regiment of grenadiers to back you up. You couldn't hit me unless you could bring the jungles of Africa up here to London. Well, that's gonna wake you up. Now lift up that pistol and shoot.

0: that piano. Let's have some dancing. What is it, a funeral? Ooh. Oh, now, what's wrong? What's everybody looking at me like that for? What do you think I am, some sort of spook? Oh, put your mind at rest on flesh and blood. Yes, and when that lion finally catches up with me, I'll prove it. Yes, I'll prove it.
1: The devil himself.
0: Oh, blast the lot of you. I hope every one of you rot. I'm no more haunted than you are. You're all gonna die, same as me. Only difference is, I know how. Johnny Marriott, Esquire, will face any lion, living or dead, and spit in his blooming eye. Hello.
2: Hello.
0: Oh, there you are, you beast. Ooh, you big big, ain't you? I suppose if you got me in your jaws, there wouldn't be much left now, would there? If you're gonna do me, you do me now, eh? Come on. Take him on. Try it. Come on. Well, I'm feeling a bit thirsty, so who? Ta-ta, old cat. What are you doing here at this hour? Hey, come here, you. Come here.

I hardly know what to tell you about the next half hour, except that it has been reported as true by those to whom it happened. It has been investigated, and no one, as yet, has been able to explain it or disprove it.

0: This historic French chateau in the Rhone Valley is for sale. Or rent, as many are these days. But either way, the price is rather steep. If you're seriously interested in either buying or leasing this particular one, there are some things you should know. For instance, in its more recent history, around 1892, this chateau was the scene of a dark and chilling drama. The old people in the village below still talk about that night, and still in whispers. For one important player of this drama, the beginning was the end.
1: Oremus. Deus qui proprium es miserere sempre, e percere tu supplicaes extramus pro anima familia tui Janet.
2: Oh, Janet!
1: Quam hodie dicobis
2: Janet! Oh, Janet!

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Amen.

0: Monsieur le Marquis, madame.
1: Madame la Marquise.
0: Of course, madame la Marquise.
2: He meant no disrespect, my dear. We'll take a light luncheon in the drawing room, Alice.
0: Only for two, monsieur le Marquis.
1: Only for two, a small reception.
0: Very well, madame.
1: What are you called?
0: My name is Ernest, madame la Marquise.
1: Ernest. I have seen large strawberries, huge, fresh ones, on the table here when I came to visit in the past. I would like some of those.
0: Very well, madame la Marquise.
1: A lot. A big plate.
0: Very well, madame la Marquise.
1: Madame la Marquise. We had a name for him in the village. Another name. Oh, but well, we won't talk about that. I am a lady now. I'm here. I am here.
2: You have been here before.
1: Oh, but not this way. Before it was sweet Charlotte from the village, dear Charlotte. Someone to pass a rainy afternoon with when no one important was around. I used to sit here on the edge of the chair, humbly, having tea. Jeannette was very democratic. Has ever the world seen such an unhappy groom?
2: No, it's not that, my dear. It's just that it's been such a strange day today.
1: It must have been a strange day for Father Leon, too. He was unhappy.
2: Well, he buried Jeannette only 4 months ago.
1: So no one is happy but the bride, eh?
2: Oh, Charlotte, give me a little time. You know that I love you.
1: You know that I love you. You say that like a mouse. No one at the church but two choir boys. And no reception. Had I married the village chimney sweep, I would have had a more gala wedding than this.
2: We agreed to do it this way, quietly, so there'll be no talk.
1: And if they talked, what could they say?
2: Charlotte.
1: But I am human. I want to show off my new husband.
2: And your new house.
1: And my new house. Oh, you don't know what it's like to be as poor as a sparrow, but not to feel like a sparrow. Actually, I think some of this furniture is rather old.
2: Not old, my dear. Antique.
1: When you are rich, something old is antique. But when you are poor, something old is something old. Do you think I could learn to play the piano at my age?

0: Am I going to have to look at that 24 hours a day?
1: Yes.
0: And why?
1: Remember, you were so fond of Jeanette.
0: Well, wasn't I? Didn't I come to visit her every dreary day of her illness, bringing her soups and custards and jams, and sitting by her bedside to be sure that she ate every spoonful?
1: Charlotte, a little delicacy.
0: Ah, you've changed from the impatient lover who complains so bitterly. Why does it take so long? Why does it take so long?
1: Charlotte!
0: And don't talk to me about delicacy.
1: The servants might overhear.
0: She was a mouse, too. Oh, a pretty mouse. You should have been very happy. And she was an aristocrat. And how did you fall in love with someone so lowly as the widow of a common soldier? Tell me, Your Honor.
1: Charlotte.
0: Now, tell me first. Donna, tell me first.

0: This is Rose, Charlotte.
1: I have seen Rose in the market many times. Always the best for the Marquise. The best meats, the best vegetables, the best this, the best that. Look at the size of this one. Open your mouth. Ernest.
2: Hello.
1: Take the picture down from the wall, please.
2: Very well, Madame la Marquise.
1: I am so hungry.
0: Eat, my darling.

0: What's the matter?
1: Nothing.
0: Then why do you act as though it was something?
1: I thought I saw something on the wall.

0: Jacques, have you lost your mind? What are you doing?
1: Can't you see it?
0: See what?
1: Look more closely.
0: Oh, it's a stain.
1: I thought I saw it after lunch. A little while ago, I woke up. I had to come down here. Something forced me.
0: What are you talking about?
1: Don't you really see what it is?
0: It's nothing.
1: It's the outline of a skull.
0: Come up to bed. Platters and platters of wonderful things. Meats and fish and delicate things. And for the wines, the best wines in the cellar. I want them to leave with the stomachache of their lives.
2: Will that be all, Madame la Marquise?
1: Ernest, excuse us. You too, please.
0: What do you think? Do I look like a real marquise now? Will you be proud of me at the party?
1: Charlotte, I tell you it's worse. It's much worse today.
3: The wall again.
1: You've got to come and see it. It's so much clearer now. Rose has been scrubbing at it for an hour. You've got to come and see it again.
0: Come and see what?
1: Oh, for the love of heaven, Charlotte, come and see it.
0: Come and see it. Come and... All right, let us go and see it.

0: scrubbed it for 2 hours this morning. I have tried everything, lye even.
1: It is probably some water seeping through the wall.
0: Then wouldn't it be damp, madame?
1: Well, what do you suppose it is?
2: Charlotte.
1: Rose, when you were a little child, did you ever play a silly game?
0: A game, madame?
1: Oh, you know, like looking at a stain on a wall or the ceiling and imagining it to be something other than a stain. Or a butterfly, or an elephant, or a ballerina in a little skirt.
0: Yes, madame, I remember that game.
1: And what does this stain remind you of?
2: Rose, leave us.
1: Stay. Look at the stain. Let us see how much imagination you have.
0: It is just some spots, that's all.
1: But I can see lots of things in it. Two blackbirds sitting on a fence. A skull. A dancing bear.
2: Rose, I told you to leave.
0: Yes, Monsieur le Marquis.
1: But later on, come back and clean up this mess before the party.
0: Yes, madame.
2: Baiting the girl like that. Charlotte, have you lost your mind?
1: No. Have you?
2: But why won't it wash out? Look at it, can't you see? More and more, it's becoming Jeannette.
1: Jeannette?
2: I tell you it's true.
1: And I tell you, you need a doctor. Already, I think you're beginning to have a little fever. And I would like you well for my party.
2: There won't be any party.

0: monkey.
1: But later on, come back and clean up this mess before the party.
0: Yes, madame.
2: Baiting the girl like that. Charlotte, have you lost your mind?
1: No. Have you?
2: But why won't it wash out? Look at it, can't you see? More and more, it's becoming Jeannette.
1: Jeannette?
2: I tell you, it's true.
1: And I tell you, you need a doctor. Already, I think you're beginning to have a little fever. And I would like you well for my party.
2: There won't be any party.

0: You really shouldn't drink so much wine.
1: Yes, of course. The wine. Good night.

0: he all right?
1: Monsieur le Marquis seems to be.
0: Seems to be?
1: I'm sure Monsieur le Marquis will be all right.
0: What's the matter?
1: Oh, nothing.
0: Tell me.
1: I've known Monsieur le Marquis since he was a little child. But I never saw him like this.
0: You've never seen him when he's had too much to drink?
1: Madame la Marquise, it isn't a drink. If he has too much to drink, he's gay. He does all sorts of pleasant things, but he doesn't cry. He seems to be in such despair. He asked for a writing paper.
0: What?
1: Then a moment later, he changed his mind. He said, no, Ernest, it's no use. And then he started talking about... It is probably just the wine that affects him differently this time.
0: What was he talking about?
1: His first wife.
0: I see.
1: If Madame la Marquise would kindly excuse me, I'm very tired.
0: What did he tell you of his first wife?
1: Oh, nothing. That she was a gentle, kindly lady.
0: Well, we all know that, don't we, Ernest?
1: Yes, Madame la Marquise. Forgive me, madame. I'm so afraid.
0: Afraid of what?
1: He has become so melancholy, so strange. I fear for his life.
0: I understand. Between us, I have felt the same thing. We must watch him very carefully, Ernest. Good night.
1: Good night, Madame la Marquise.
0: And thank you

0: When you asked for the writing paper, what were you going to do? Send a message to the police?
1: I can't go on. What am I to do?
0: What am I to do? If you only knew how grand you and this great house look to us from the village. What a feeling of power and strength. What am I to do? Go to sleep, Sherry.
1: Sleep? How can I?
0: Would you like something to make you sleep?
1: I think I would.
0: Well, it's late for the servants. I'll go down to the kitchen and fix you some hot chocolate myself.
1: Yes, do. Charlotte! I want it to work quickly. Not like Jeanette.
0: You are such a child.

0: Charlotte, I'm here.
1: I came downstairs. I want to drink it down here.
2: As you wish. Drink it all. It will make you feel so much better.
1: I know it will. Charlotte.
2: What?
1: Look at the wall.
2: Oh, the wall again.
1: Look at the wall, Charlotte.
2: Such nonsense.
1: Look!

I didn't have enough courage to drink more than a sip. Now, I must find courage enough to face the guillotine, eh, Inspector?

0: About her? She touch any of this?
1: No. It must have been her heart, the shock. She dropped to the floor like a stone after seeing it. Don't touch it! I had to cover it. I couldn't stand it. I couldn't stand it.
0: You couldn't stand what?
2: The Marquis de Roget went to the guillotine, insisting there was an image on this wall. And at his trial, his servants swore under oath that something was on the wall, something that could not be removed. Well, there is something, isn't there? Doesn't look very terrifying. But in the village, there are those who will tell you that on the anniversary of her death, the face of Jeanette sometimes reappears. True or false? Jeanette died on the 12th of April. Now, if some April 12th you happen to be in the vicinity, why not call the local estate agent? He'll escort you up the hill, and you can see for yourself. In a moment, something about next week. When a dominating personality lives in a house for a long time, he seems to leave an indelible and sometimes evil imprint in the very atmosphere of the place. If you're inclined to doubt this, be with us next week and see what happens to the captain's guest.

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0: Oh, it's only...
1: Hey, did you hear the bell, Sarge? The war is over.
2: Look, this gent...
1: No way, let me sleep.
2: This gent wants to make a deposition. He says he saw a murder. Wants to get it on record. Hey.
1: Gent. Murder. Deposition.
2: The major says if you give me the deposition, I'll write it down for him in shorthand. Now, first we'll fill out some blanks.
1: Awesome.

0: Okay, Count, spill it.
1: Thank you. This palace used to belong to me.
0: Yeah? The whole shebang?
1: Early in the war, when the fascists were in full power, I had to give this property to General Fortunato.
0: Yeah?
1: Actually, Fortunato used to be a stable boy here. But he rose by devious means until he became one of Mussolini's favorites. And after that, a general.
0: Uh-huh. Now look, Duke, just give me who got killed, who killed, and how come you seen it, huh? Now first, we'll have the place, and then the time, and then the respective parties.
1: The place?
0: Yeah.
1: Do you know that under this palace, way under, there is a catacomb?
0: A catacomb?
2: Yeah, I know. There's a wine cellar about a quarter of a mile deep.
1: That is right.
2: You keep forever going down a long spiral stairway. Every few steps, the corridor leads out, lined with vintage wine.
0: And they keep that out of bounds for us.
2: You know, after searching for 3 years for the whole of Italy, I can pronounce it the greatest wine cellar in the
1: world. I know it used to be.
0: Okay, now, Count, place of murder, huh?
1: Well, the catacomb is at the bottom of the spiral staircase. It is so far down that it's actually under a riverbed.
0: Now, look, Duke, I know this is important to you, but all I need is just 5 words to fill in the blank.
1: For thousands of years, my ancestors have been buried in that catacomb. And down
0: Your
1: there...
0: Your Royal Highness, I'm telling you, baby, I don't need all that. All I need is just 5 words.
1: Way under there is where the crime took place.
0: Ah, that's better. Murder, catacomb. Next, time of murder.
1: Time.
0: Now, what do you say, Prince? Let's blow your nose and get on,
1: yes.
0: Huh? Time of murder.
1: When General Fortunato took over this palace, I must say first that by that time he had acquired so much power that he could force me to let him marry my youngest and dearest sister.
0: Yeah, why the heck did you let him? Why don't you poke him one?
1: You Americans are so charming and so simple. I didn't poke him one, my dear boy, because at his call came stormtroopers and torture chambers.
0: Oh. Okay, Count. Time of murder, huh?
1: Time. When General Fortunato married, after he married my sister, he took over this place and he let my wife and I stay on. And we lived in a small suite over the stable.
0: Yeah, nice guy.
1: This opened onto a terrace that commanded a fine prospect. Every noon, the Countess used to have breakfast there. I used to work in a war office and my sister was in a hospital. But the General and my wife had more leisure.
3: Good morning.
4: Has your husband gone to the office?
3: Yes, I believe so. Doesn't he usually take your wife to the hospital on his way?
4: My wife didn't go this morning.
3: Oh?
4: I told her not to. She's leaving for Rome.
3: Coffee?
4: Thanks. May I?
3: Don't you think you might button your shirt? Doesn't whet my appetite.
4: We're flying in 15 minutes.
3: Perhaps you could have one of your colonels to deputize to comb your hair for you in the morning.
4: Do you know what that means?
3: What are you chewing on?
4: It means I won't come back. Not until the war is over, anyway.
3: You will keep amused.
4: Without you.
3: Why not? Am I part of your pleasure?
4: Come to Rome.
3: Don't be ridiculous.
4: Couldn't you spend the winter in Rome?
3: Where should I live? We shut up our house there.
4: I could get you a luxurious apartment.

0: Yeah. And then?
1: Exactly 1 year later, the general sat in the same chair. By that time, my sister had been killed in an aeroplane accident, and my wife was living in Rome. On April 12th, the general came roaring up from Rome in a Bugatti of mine he had previously taken over. He invited himself to dinner. And half an hour later, the murder took place. Are you finding yourself game?
2: Dogs! Two storks nesting in the chimneys. And one glass window when an old lady shook her hand at me.
1: I regret very much that I have to serve you myself, but since the war, you know.
2: Who cares why we have that cellar? Who wants food?

0: crazy. That old fool doesn't know wine from water.
1: Well, of course, he hasn't got your palate.
0: Where is that Amontillado?
1: Oh, no, no, I'm afraid it'll be too much trouble.
0: Let me taste it. I tell you, let me taste it.
1: No, no, I couldn't disturb you, really.
0: Where is it? Is it in your vaults?
1: At the very bottom.
0: All the better. I will sober up. Climbing down.
1: No, no, General, really, I couldn't disturb you then.
0: Why, what's the matter with you? You seem to be afraid. You shouldn't be afraid going down with me.
1: Oh, it's not that. It's...
0: What then?
1: Well, it seems a pity to drag you down there into those depths and those darknesses with this beautiful sunny day. No, I'll have Lucchese.
0: Oh, get your torch and we'll go.
1: But do you have the time for me? Don't you have to go back to Rome?
0: Time for you? Of course I have. I have the whole afternoon to kill. After you.
1: No, no, General. Please. No, after you.
0: I said after you.

In just a moment, we'll see the second act of this evening's suspense story. Well, of course, this is the month, you know, when we celebrate Columbus Day, so I thought for our little intermission story this evening, I'd use a couple of characters named Ferdinand and Isabella. Well, in this case, Ferdinand is a fella, and Isabella is a very crafty canine. Now, it seems that Ferdinand and Isabella were seeking new worlds to conquer at the Columbus Circle Dog Show, but Ferdinand's old boat was giving Isabella such a rough ride, she was ready to abdicate. So then our canine queen took command of the situation and said, I'll pawn all of my jewels for a set of those new wide-gap Autolite resistor spark plugs. And darned if she didn't. In fact, she even threw in one of her best dog bones.

0: Ah. Amontillado?
1: No, I mean Medoc.
0: Oh. Yeah, that's better.
2: As a matter of fact, we've gone down far enough. Let's forget the Amontillado.
0: No need to go any lower.
2: It's silly. Let's make a finish of it right here and now. Sit down, dear fella. Need a minute to catch my wind. Now sit down. You know, I owe you a great deal and I give you credit for it. Even when I was your stable boy, you saw I had a hand to run things.
3: I was always aware of a great eagerness on your part, that is true.
2: So you gave me money to go to school. 3 years, and I was back here and manager of the whole place. Now look at me. Look at me now and...
3: I must say, General, you have always been able to forge your way ahead.
2: Do you want me to tell you the truth about yourself?
3: Well, this is as good time as any other.
2: You know when you made the biggest mistake of your life?
3: I think I'm beginning to find out.
2: I will tell you. When you didn't join the party, that's when. If I hadn't get in on the ground floor, I wouldn't have been the boss here now over the whole town, would I?
3: No.
2: My dear Count.
3: And if you hadn't been the boss, I wouldn't have let you marry my sister.
2: That's right. What? Hey, you were catching on. That's right, because, don't you see, if I hadn't married your sister, I wouldn't have had the money to buy my way in Rome.
3: And if you hadn't married my sister, she wouldn't be dead.
2: What do you mean by that?
3: Well, if you hadn't been married to her, she wouldn't have been in the plane with you.
2: Oh, that's different. I see. Well, can't help accidents. Matter of fact, your sister was never right for me. Too simple, just like you. I need a woman of ambition.
3: Someone like my wife?
2: Yes, if you say so.
3: And then you really would have reached the top, huh?
2: You know, life is nothing but a lot of steps. Either you go up
3: or you go down. And it seems that I have to go down.
2: Count!
4: That second lasted a year. I knew his revolver was on me. I thought of my sister. I thought of the lovely April sunlight that was far above me. I thought of all the tenderness of life trampled on in the name of a dictator state. Suddenly, at that last breathing moment, the ridiculous thought struck me. Why am I so weak? Why don't I kill him?
2: Count, where I'm running to? Come back here! I command you! Come.

0: Good night, Gerald.
1: Here, the bottle. It's under the catacomb. Come on down.

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0: thought I lost you. 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Oh, I'm so awkward. I always stumble when I drink. Yeah. That's very damp here. Walls are dripping water. Are we under the river now? I feel the dampness in my bones.
1: Our family. Is that what I ought to clean the vault out before they steal it?

0: didn't kill your sister. It was an accident. Your accident and your wife. She came after me. She came. I swear it.
1: Would you like to be buried with my ancestors?
0: You wouldn't dare shoot me.
1: If you don't back into that vault, I will.
0: They would find me and they would kill you. They would torture you.
1: Back into that vault.

it just used to be. Huh? What are you doing?

The wisteria was in bloom, covering the rooftops below me. I sat for half an hour on the terrace, enjoying the sunlight and the general cigarettes.

0: Then what'd you do? What'd you do then?
1: Then I disappeared. I went into Switzerland. And then I came back and I joined the underground. And always I say, when the war is over, I will tell my story. And may justice be done.
2: This is Rex Marshall speaking for Autolite, and in just a moment I'll tell you about next week's suspense story. But first, here's a parade of some of the more than 400 automotive parts that Autolite makes in its 28 plants from coast to coast. Here come the horns and the windshield wipers and, of course, the batteries. The Autolite Stay Full batteries. Batteries that need water only three times a year in normal car use. Remember, friends, from bumper to tail light, you're always right with Autolite. Next week, our story of suspense will be The Serpent. Also, be sure to listen to Suspense each Thursday night on the radio.
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1: Large or extra large?
0: Large.
1: Hi, Tommy.
2: Hi, Sally. Listen, if it isn't inconveniencing any, I could eat one of those jumbo Franco's.
1: Okay.
2: And a bite of fresh pineapple drink with color added, huh?
1: Sure. What's the matter? You look indignant.
2: Indignant? You ever hear of a place called Staten's Island?
1: Staten Island.
2: That's what I said. You ever hear of the Staten's Island?
1: Sure. Down there in the ocean.
3: Miss.
1: Large or extra large?
2: Ever been there?
3: Large, please.
1: No, but a friend of mine got picked up there once from the policy racket.
2: Well, I've been there. Imagine they got woods. Woods with trees in them.
1: Gee, that sounds nice.
2: Nice. 1 hour each way. Subway, ferry, bus. Then the same thing right back again. Bus, ferry, subway. 2 hours for a lousy two-bit tip. See, I'm going to quit this job if I can just save up a couple of bucks.
1: What would you do if you could save a couple of bucks?
2: I'd go into business for myself. No more working for old man Cavanaugh at the Craven Hotel. No, sir. I need no man.
1: What would you do? Start your own messenger service?
2: That's it. Tommy's Rapid Delivery. Gee, I'd have my own motorcycles and everything. Well, I guess I better get back to work. Gee, probably they're waiting for me to lug a steamer trunk out to the Bronx or someplace, you know? Hot, ain't it?
1: Getting on towards summer now.
2: Yeah. You know, a day like this, a guy wants to be out of the ball game. Not run errands for old man Cavanaugh.
4: Well, I'll see.
1: Sure, take it easy.
2: Yeah?
1: Yeah, Max. Yeah, they're here now.

0: Okay.
1: Nick says the tip was right. He's at the Hotel Craven, room 403.
2: Okay.
3: Extra large.
4: Ryan Soda, yeah. What happened to that messenger I called down for about 10 minutes ago? Coming right up, huh?

0: How is it?
1: Say it again.
2: Messenger boy.
1: Messenger? Come in. Who sent you up here?
2: Huh?
1: You heard me? Who sent you up here?
2: Nobody sent me up here. You called for me.
1: Don't tell me what I did. You don't know what I did. I'm asking you who sent you.
2: Hey, what's the big idea, huh, Mr.?
1: I'm asking the question.
2: You're 403, ain't you?
1: That's what it says on the door.
2: You wanted a messenger, didn't you? Down at the desk, they said you wanted a messenger.
1: Okay, messenger. What took you so long?
2: Oh, now. Look, mister, I just got the call. I've been in Staten Island all day.
1: Yeah, I've got troubles of my own. I want you to take this bundle to 135 East 68th Street at 5 o'clock this afternoon. 5 o'clock, no sooner. Got it?
2: Yeah. Wait a minute.
1: What are you doing?
2: Write down the address.
1: No, you don't. Can't you remember it? 135 East 68th Street. That's so tough to remember?
2: Yeah, I can remember it.
1: Okay, then. If I want anything written down to the public stenographer on the mezzanine, I saw the sign.
2: Look, mister, I'm supposed to make out a slip for the record.
1: I don't care about the record. You look like a kid who could use $10.
2: Sure, I guess anybody could use $10.
1: Sure. All you gotta do is take a little bus ride with that bundle without making out any slips.
2: Well,
1: I was sure you'd see it my way. There you are. There'll be another $10 coming after you've made the delivery. How's that?
2: Hey, you got me kind of interested now. What's in it?
1: You're asking too many questions. I'm handing you 20 clams to take care of that bundle. And don't let it out of your sight until 5 o'clock.
2: 5 o'clock? What am I supposed to do until 5 o'clock? It's only 1 now.
1: Do whatever you want. Only I don't want that bundle out of sight. Now get going.

0: do I deliver it to at 5 o'clock?
1: Me.
2: No, okay, let's start looking. Halloway C. Galloway. 1275 Park Avenue. Nice name, eh? Halloway C. Galloway. Rhythmical, you know what I mean?
3: Never mind the rhythmical. The money compartment. Look in the money compartment.
2: I'm getting to it. Don't rush me. I like to anticipate. Hey, sweetheart. How's for perhaps some more of them jumbo dumbo Frankfurties, eh?
4: Listen, the boss said to me particular the other day, he said no more free jumbos to those two left-handed pickpockets, Herbert and Marvin.
2: Left-handed? It ain't our fault business is bad. Can we help it? People ain't got no money around carrying it around with them?
3: Sure, people ain't walking around healed these days.
4: They're walking around.
3: But they're leaving their dough at home. You want to make a buck today, you got to knock over a payroll, like the McIntosh gang.
4: What do you two know about that haul?
2: Only what we read in the papers. $20,000 they lifted to make a payroll. Boy, I sure like to get a hook into a corner of that $20,000. Just a little corner, even.
4: Yeah? Well, give a listen, you two guys. Save your hooks for old ladies' pocketbooks. Stay away from the big-time stuff.
5: Bring this. Large or extra large? Large.
2: Getting awful touchy all of a sudden.
3: The Wallace. Never mind the McIntosh. He's probably 500 miles away already.
2: Don't get so nervous.
6: I don't know, Eagle. I can't find any place where he'd hide it.
7: There's gotta be. You heard what Mac said. That double-crossing gunner stashed it somewhere, and we gotta find it.
6: Okay. Who's there?
2: Hey, take a look. Dough. Three tickets to Ebbets Field. Box 64. Season tickets. Hey, we go to the ball game.
3: The ball game. Ball game. Will you, for the love of Pete, get to the dough?
2: All right, don't get so nervous.
4: Back again?
8: It ain't Staten's Island for a quarter of 68th Street for a screwball.
4: Huh?
8: All afternoon, I gotta lug this bundle around. Then at 5 o'clock, I gotta take it back to him. Only he ain't gonna be there when I take it back.
4: How can you take it back to him if he ain't gonna be there?
8: I mean, he ain't gonna be where I took it from. He's gonna be where I'm gonna take it to. See, that's confusing, isn't it? Hey, Sally, why couldn't I leave it here and pick it up at 5? Behind a counter, maybe, huh?
4: No, the boss don't like people leaving their stuff all over the place. Wonder what's in it.
8: I don't know. The way the guy acted, you think it's full of money. Huh? Give me a Frankfurter, will you, Sally?
4: Sure, Tommy.
6: Just a lousy bellhop.
7: Well, it ain't here.
6: Yeah, what are we going to do now?
7: We got to tell Mac.
6: Mac ain't gonna like that.
7: You ain't kidding.
3: Dirty, lousy, double crossing. Not a lousy penny. Driver's license. University club. Baseball tickets. Not a lousy buck. Great work.
2: Well, they look like they had dough.
3: Sure, look.
2: They probably had two wallets. I know guys that carry two wallets. They carry their dough in one and their cards in the other one.
3: So why didn't you get the one that had the dough in it?
2: Well, how is that to know? Can you tell just by looking at the guy how many wallets he's got? We got baseball tickets anyway.
3: Strike three.
8: Sure, a couple of $100 set me up just fine. Then I could knock off on an afternoon like this if I wanted to. Taking a ball game, you know?
4: Shut up a minute, kid. What?
2: It wasn't there. Me and Farrell looked all over the joint.
4: Mac phoned a few minutes ago. He ain't gonna like it.
6: Yeah, that's what I said.
4: What's more, maybe he won't even believe it.
2: We wouldn't cross Mac.
4: Gunner did. Look, all I know is Mac said get the dough back. And if you don't, well, you know Mac.
2: Sally, I'd like to have a word with you.
4: I'm gonna get rid of these two. I already told you, no dough, no donuts.
2: Well, We was not soliciting free food and drink. We happened to be gentlemen of substance.
3: It was our intention of asking you to join us at a small baseball contest to be held between the Brooklyns and the St. Louis.

0: kidding.
1: Hey, you gonna watch the Dodgers?
2: Who's this character?
1: I didn't mean to butt in. It's just I'm a Dodgers fan myself.
0: You go with him, Tommy. I got a stick here to four.
3: Are you interested in watching a Boss baseball game?
1: Well, yeah.
0: Well, why don't the three of you go? Why not?
1: I don't know. I don't want to go lugging this bundle all the way out there in this field. Hey, Sally, why couldn't I leave it here for a while, huh?
0: Because I already told you no.
1: All right. I ain't looking to be discommodious.
3: Well, let's go. Okay.

0: knew you were that messenger.
1: You get that 403 to Craven.
2: Wait a minute, 403?
1: Yeah, Gunner's room. He said to deliver it at 5 o'clock. For the love of Pete, Sally, he kept trying to give it to you. Call up Mac and tell him we're on the trail.
2: Be careful.
1: Forget it. What three cops is at Ebbets Field? The cops will think they was rooting for St. Louis.
2: Well, I don't know. Mac don't want any slip-ups.
1: There won't be. When we get through them, they'll look like three of your jumbo Frankfurters.

just a moment, we'll see the second act of this evening's suspense story, The Parcel. But right now, friends, during this brief intermission, I have a special surprise for you. Listen. Yes, indeed, the circus is coming to town. And here comes the circus train, featuring that superstar, the greatest box office draw in Hippodrome history, Colossal Carl, the most grandiose gorilla in captivity. Say, but what's that? Why, King Carl's cage is bucking like a bulky lion. And poor Colossal Carl, that mass of might and muscle, has been bounced around so much that he looks like a meek mongoose instead of an angry ape. Why, even Gerard the giraffe has lost his poise. And as for Peppo, well, he wishes that someone would stop monkeying around. Yes, indeed. It's a mighty jumpy circus parade that's coming into town. Why, in fact, a situation like that would make any respectable circus blow its top. But anyway, friends, we found out what was the trouble with that circus caravan. It was simply a case of old, worn-out spark plugs. Yes, sir, all those circus cars needed was new Autolite spark plugs. 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

0: He wants you to get the dough back. Yeah, and he wants those three jokers taken care of. Yeah, and no slip-ups this time, or Max Leiber will think of a way of taking care of you two. Yeah, and get going now. Wait a minute. What's the score? It is. Ah, them bums.
1: I'm just trying to save up enough money to start my own business. A thing like this, it could ruin my reputation before I begin.
2: No, we ain't being unreasonable. We'll open your three-way split.
3: Sure. Where'd you hear to ever hear that kind of money before, Tommy? A 30 to 20 grand, that's 7,000 bucks.
2: 6,000? How many times do I have to tell you 6,000?
3: 6,000, 7,000. With that kind of money, you can start any kind of business you want to, boy.
1: But it's stolen money.
3: Certainly it's stolen money. You think we'd give you a third of it if it was ours?
4: You call it a strike, you bum. What's the matter? You're blind?
2: What's the matter? You don't like the game?
3: Maybe you don't like the seat. Huh?
1: No. They're very good, really.
3: So stick around.
1: Well, thanks very much, but I ought to go.
3: You ain't going no good.
2: It ain't you want to sneak out and tell the cops there's a couple of guys with 20 grand and buck 64.
1: I wouldn't do that.
2: You bet you wouldn't. Because you ain't going no place, not without us.
1: Well, what are you going to do?
2: I thought we might take a little trip after the game.
1: But I can't go with you.
2: Only part of the way. Then you can get out and walk home. And just to make sure you don't walk too fast, why, Herbie and me, we might break your leg.
1: Huh?
2: Just one.
5: We can't make what's long and off the top of the knife.
6: You mean we can't make the snatch on the way out?
5: Yeah, we might miss it.
6: Yeah. Okay, let's go.
5: Well, what's your idea?
6: Well, we'll wait until the game's over. Everybody be getting up, stretching, lots of confusion. Who'll notice anything in the crowd?
5: Yeah, why not?
6: Only remember, keep a cork in that rod of yours. We'll use the knife.
1: Oh.
7: Maybe we ought to pull out now, huh?
8: Well, good.
7: Well, it's the top of the ninth, and if we wait till the crowd breaks, we might lose Tommy in the crowd, and we don't want to do that.
8: No.
2: Okay, kiddo, on your feet.
1: Listen, I...
7: You heard the boss.
1: Yeah, but...
2: Let's go. Come on. And just don't make any phony moves, or you might fall down a flight of steps. Concrete steps. Forward, march.
6: Sorry to bust in on your little party like this. But you've got something that belongs to Harry McIntosh.
7: McIntosh? McIntosh?
6: Thank you. Everybody sit back down. Sit back down nice and quiet. That's the ticket.
9: Right three!
6: Last of the night. Last of the night. Two outs to go. And then the kid strikes out. But keeps.
10: Well, what do we do with these other two guys?
6: Take care of them later.
10: No.

0: through with your bright ideas. You had to hook 3 tickets. 2 wasn't enough, you and me. Do we have to drag Bright Eyes along?
1: Shut up.
2: Yes, sir.
0: Maybe we could make some kind of a deal.
1: I don't have to make any deals, friend.
0: You won't get away with it.
1: No.
3: Yeah, I know.
4: Listen, I want...
1: Too late now, Buster. One man's dead already because of that 20 grand. Another one don't matter.
2: I think I don't like baseball so much.
1: Shut up.
2: That's it.
1: There's the pitch.
3: Oh, that guy ain't got no control. He's winding up.
5: Strike 3!
1: All right, Baron. Let's get him.
3: Martin, get on you.
6: Please. I tell you what, I've held this off for 10 years.
7: Well, my pockets were picked this afternoon.
8: All right, let's see your tickets, you guys.
9: Hey, Greco.

0: money.
1: Well, you're all under arrest, all of you. One of these men has my wallet.
2: Holloway C. Galloway, here's your lousy wallet.
0: Officer, arrest these men.
1: Oh, they've been arrested already. Come on, let's go.
3: You see? We put the same racket for 10 years and we never get pinched. As soon as you change your racket, whammo. Oh, kid, there's probably a reward.
4: I never thought of that. I can quit right now and open my messenger service.
0: I intend to prosecute to the fullest extent of the law.
3: You can prosecute all you want to, pal.
0: See you.
3: Sorry, pal.
1: I told you had two wallets.
3: Why, you lousy left-handed hook. You got the wrong one again.
5: Sometimes it ain't even worth getting out of bed in the morning. Well, come on, let us hire ourselves down to the precinct and collect our reward.
4: Yeah, let's go. Our reward?
3: Certainly, three-way split.
4: Oh, now listen.
5: Oh, one-third of $10,000, that's $4,000.
3: $3,000.
4: All right, three-way split. But when we collect the money, keep your hands out of my pocket.
1: Come on, you guys, come on. Let's go. All right.
6: Friends, this is Rex Marshall speaking for Autolite, and in just a moment I'll tell you about next week's suspense story. But right now I have something very interesting to show you. Did you know that two types of seal beam headlights have been used on all cars made since 1940? Both are completely sealed so that it's impossible to get inside. Now, the question for you to decide is, which type of seal beam unit do you want for your car when replacements are needed? One that will burn out the minute the lens gets cracked or broken, or the metal back Autolite bullseye seal beam with the extra safety protection because it continues to function even after the lens is cracked or broken. Yes, friends, the Autolite seal beam with the exclusive bullseye lens is the newest development in night driving. It's scientifically designed to put more light on the road by concentrating the stray reflected light and adding it to the main driving beam. Now, each Autolite bullseye seal beam unit is individually focused at the factory. And then it's sealed under pressure of 9,000 pounds per square inch so that dust or moisture cannot get in. Then, as an extra safety precaution, after they're sealed, these lamps are tested in hot water to prove that the seal is watertight. Only one of the many extra steps we take to make sure that Autolite seal beam units have no superior. So get the Autolite seal beam with the exclusive bullseye lens, the white, bright headlight that gives increased visibility at night and promotes greater safety on the highway. Remember, from bumper to tail light, you're always right with Autolite.

0: The amazing drama you're about to see is a matter of human record. You may believe it or not, but the real people who lived this story, they believe it. They know. They took that one step beyond.
1: Alcoa presents a new and unusual kind of television program that takes you just beyond the world in which you live. Alcoa presents Aluminum, from the world's leading producer, Aluminum Company of America, who creates new and unusual uses of this wondrous metal for the world in which you do live. And now, John Newland takes you one step beyond.
0: Here in this warm, secure London house, early April 1912, began the bizarre and untold chapter of a news story that would soon stun the civilized world.

0: In this library was an unread book. Coming events cast their shadows before them. Maybe. Remember this book. We'll come back to it later. It might shock you.
1: Mother. Mother. Mother.

0: What is it? What's wrong, dear?
1: It was water. Dark water. I was drowning. I couldn't swim anymore. I was drowning.
0: Oh, you've just had one of those old-fashioned nightmares.
1: Oh, no.
0: I don't blame you. All this excitement about the wedding. No wonder.
1: Eric was there. And I couldn't find him in the dark. And the water closed in over me. What does it mean?
0: Nothing. Absolutely nothing. And in 4 days, you'll be married and in Switzerland on your honeymoon. The happiest bride that ever was. And you can't drown in Switzerland. Nobody ever does. All they do is bang into trees on those foolish skis. But drowning? No.
1: It was all so clear to me. And I could feel the water. It was like ice.
0: Now, if you must dream, I order you to dream only pleasant things. Eric, your wedding dress. And how happy you're going to be. Promise? That's better. Now, come on back to bed.
1: But I couldn't find him. I couldn't find
0: him. That is enough, darling. And I shouldn't worry Eric with this. He's been trying so hard to make everything wonderful for you. There. Now. Good night, dear. And no more nightmares. Good night.

0: Good morning, Emily. Is the future Mrs. Farley about? Grace?
1: Eric. Well.
0: I know it's early, but I wanted to see what my wife would look like in the mornings.
1: Ugly.
2: Would you like some coffee, darling?
0: I'd love some. You like surprises, don't you, darling?
2: I love them. Come on, surprise me.
0: It's about our honeymoon.
2: The honeymoon?
0: We're not going to Switzerland.
2: We're not? Well, where are we going?
0: We're going to America. To New York City.
2: New York? Eric.
0: Now, why don't you ask me how we're going to get there? Swim? Rowboat? Raft?
2: All right, darling, how?
0: That's how. Stateroom 111B, boat deck right next door to Mr. and Mrs. John Jacob Astor, no less. On the maiden voyage of His Royal Majesty's ship, Titanic, Southampton to New York, 6 days at sea, next Tuesday.
2: At sea?
0: Oh, just a little sugar, darling.
2: I can't. I can't believe it.
0: I can hardly believe it myself, but the office has connections.
1: Oh, you lucky children.
0: You sure you won't miss Switzerland?
2: Switzerland will keep. But the Titanic, our honeymoon, it's once in a lifetime.
1: The paper's full of nothing but the Titanic. Listen to this, Grace. RMS Titanic, the world's largest and most luxurious liner, is writing a new and glamorous chapter in man's conquest of the sea. By virtue of her 5 watertight compartments, she's being hailed in marine engineering circles as the unsinkable ship. Her first passenger list makes her a floating home for royalty, statesmen, international society, and stars of the theater and the arts.
0: And Mr. and Mrs. Eric Farley, who are absolutely unknown.
2: And absolutely in love.
1: Grace. Grace! Grace, what is it, darling? What is it?
3: Listen, we can't go on that ship. It happened again. I dreamed.
1: Now, darling, I do wish you wouldn't.
3: I saw the sea, cold sea. Oh. There were people struggling in the water.
1: Really?
3: Sinking, dying.
1: Grace.
3: And then a huge ship slid down. Down.
1: Now, it's just a bad dream. Besides, that ship couldn't be the Titanic. The Titanic can't sink. Everyone knows that.
3: I saw a lifeboat tossing in the water.
1: Grace.
3: There were letters on the side of it. I saw.
1: Really,
3: so clearly, I saw the word Titanic on the side of the boat. I did. I did. I did. I did. I did. I did. I did.
4: Your intuition should tell you that what you see next is not a dream. It can come true.
0: Just what I've always wanted. Only my own dear Aunt Agatha would have guessed. Have you ever kept birds, my darling? No, neither have I. Ever thought of keeping birds? Neither have I. Then by all means, write dear Aunt Agatha and tell her she's made us very, very happy.
2: I will.

0: I know all about last night. And the night before that.
1: Mother told you. I suppose you think I've gone off my head, one of those silly, hysterical women.
0: I think you're a lot overtired and a little over-imaginative.
1: But this isn't my imagination. Believe me, I saw it, I saw it.
0: Now, that is silly. You don't believe what you see in your sleep? I mean, unless you're a gypsy. Grace, do you trust me?
1: You know I do.
0: Then don't spoil the happiest time of our whole lives just because of a bad dream. Everything's going to be all right, I promise. I'll take care of you always.
1: Oh, hold me tight, darling.
0: You know, if I didn't know you so well, I'd think that you'd fallen in love with another man, that you didn't want to marry me.
1: I couldn't love anybody but you.
0: Very well, I believe you. Only remember, if there ever is another man, I was one of the best shots in the Coldstream Guards.

0: Are you asleep?
1: I think I will keep a bird after all.
0: I beg your pardon?
1: That would please your Aunt Agatha, wouldn't it?
0: Terribly. Did you have any particular species in mind?
1: Oh, a lovebird, of course.
0: Oh, naturally, lovebird.
1: Thank you, darling.
0: What for?
1: The six most perfect days of my life.
0: How lovely you are. And very young. There'll be even better days.
1: You've forgiven me, haven't you, for those silly scenes I made?
0: I've forgotten the whole thing.
1: I'm glad. Such awful, ridiculous dreams.

0: It wasn't a dream at all. I was wide awake when I felt there was something wrong with the ship. Quite wrong. I know you'll laugh. And I don't blame you. I was in my cabin this afternoon. I imagine it was around 4 o'clock when I heard this terrible sound.
1: What kind of sound?
0: It was a terrible grinding sound, as though the ship had suddenly struck some immovable object. The whole boat seemed to tremble with the impact. Tell me, by any chance, did you hear anything or feel anything?
1: No. I heard nothing like that, I'm happy to say. You know, it's probably your imagination, or more likely, indigestion. Now, why don't you see the ship's doctor? He's a good man, I'm told.
0: Oh, I'm all right physically. It's just that for the first time in my life, I'm afraid. I'm afraid even for the next few hours. I don't know what I'm afraid of. It's as though something in my soul. You know, if I weren't such a hard-headed realist and I were at home, I think I'd call on my minister.
2: Four. Four. Six.

0: Excuse me, Dr. Morgan, but it's nearly time for the service.
1: Miss Parsons, I'd like the congregation to sing hymn number 446 tonight.
0: But, Dr. Morgan, the hymns for tonight are already posted in the church, and the organist...
1: Please, 446.
0: I didn't know that was one of your favorite hymns.
1: It isn't. I don't even know the words. I simply know that we must sing it tonight.

0: sunny at sea, one almost forgets it's Sunday.
1: What is it, darling?
2: Nothing.
0: You're cold. Come to bed.
3: Harry Teller, you're the only man in New York City that's still up.
2: You've been here for 4 hours.
4: I don't know what's wrong with me.
2: Harry, what's this? I thought you were supposed to be drawing pretty girls in the new spring styles. You'll never make the deadline now.
4: I don't know how it happened. I was, I don't know, helpless. Something seemed to be guiding my hand. I can't explain it.
2: You're tired. You've been working too hard. Now, come on.
4: No. No, it's not that.
2: Harry, let's go to bed. This drawing, it's awful. I don't know who would want it. But you know something? This is the best work you've ever done. I've never seen you do anything like this before. All of this detail in here and... Harry, what is it? Your hands are like ice.
4: The water in the drawing was cold. Icy cold.
0: If you listen carefully, we will prove our ability to transfer our thoughts to you.

0: Great. Great. Grace. 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
1: What happened? What's the matter?
0: Everything's all right now. You come out to bed.
1: I understand. I was sleeping. Someone was screaming, hurry, that we need warm clothes. And I must... What's wrong with me? I must be losing my mind. Oh, I'm losing my mind.
0: Darling, you're driving me out of mind, you know. Look, I'm not John Jacob Astor or a member of the nobility. I've saved for 2 years for this trip, wanting it to be a perfect honeymoon, and to have it spoiled by such childish nonsense.
1: Oh, I'm sorry, Eric. I'm sorry, Eric.
0: All right, darling, you're forgiven. I just don't make a habit of pitching my best clothes on the floor.

0: engine seems to have stopped. You all right? Oh, Stuart.
1: Sir.
0: The engine seemed to have stopped. What was it?
1: There was some report of an iceberg, sir. The captain stopped the vessel, sir, just to be on the safe side, you know.
2: What an incredible ship. What service. They run out of ice at the bar, so what happens? We hit an iceberg. Good fresh ice. That's what I like. It's all over the deck. Have a drink, chum.
0: No, thank you.
3: Never seen an iceberg, darling. Shall we go and have a look?
0: That's a good idea. We'll wrap up. Good and warm.
1: Captain's orders. Go to your lifeboat station. Please dress warmly. Now, there's no need to panic. Just take it nice and easy.
0: It's just a precaution, darling. Remember what the captain said tonight? The ship that nothing in the world could sink? What are you doing? Trying to impress an iceberg with your jewels?
3: Just in case you might not be coming back.
0: Oh, come on.

0: Bring in children on me. That'll follow later. There we go. Yep. Right. There's the little one. Here's the young fellow. Take care of him, will you? Yes, sir.
1: No.
0: Thank you, madam.
1: No, I won't go without you.
2: Hush,
1: no.
2: My darling. Hush. No. Now, Stalin, listen to me. Have you forgotten your wedding vows so soon? Love, honor, obey. Now you go with the other women in boat four.
1: I'm sorry. I love our marriage. All 6 days, 5 hours and 20 minutes of it. I even loved our first fight.
2: If you ever have another bad dream, I'll listen to you.
0: Every word. Come, madam.
2: It's all right. Good night, brother.

Farley never came back to this house. Over 1,500 people perished that dreadful night aboard the Titanic. Eric Farley was among them. You've seen some of the unexplained supernatural events surrounding the life and death of a great ship. Now, do you remember this book? It's a novel published in 1898, 14 years before the ill-fated vessel was even dreamed of. The title, Futility. Its author, Morgan Robertson. It's a story about the largest liner ever built, carrying on its maiden voyage the rich and great of the world. Then, on an April night, it struck an iceberg. The vessel in this book was 70,000 tons. The Titanic, 66,000 tons. The length of the ship in these pages, 800 feet. The Titanic, 882 feet. Both made 25 knots. Both carried about 3,000 passengers. Both liners had lifeboats for only a fraction of that number. And both were considered unsinkable. Oh, one more thing. The author called his ship the Titan. In a moment, something else to think about. This is the ticket that carried a passenger, Arthur Douglas by name, from New York to Chicago on a fantastic excursion into terror. Now, if you were one of the passengers on the train that night, well, thank you to keep your secret until next week, when a perfectly normal man takes that one step beyond.

0: Then comes the major surgery, the removal of the man and the formation of the woman. A woman born at the age of 24.
1: A new life is begun.
0: The body of the woman within begins to appear now. The world is shocked by a person who changed his sex. Thus, the strange case of Glenn, who was Glenda, one and the same person, not half man, half woman, but nevertheless, man and woman in the same body. He dares to enter the street dressed in the clothes he so much desires to wear. Glenn is engaged to be married to Barbara. Glenn's problem is a deep one, but he must tell her soon. She's begun to notice things. Soon she will realize. He learned that foreign doctors were doing marvelous work with a sex change. Man to woman, woman to man.
2: Say, did you read about the guy that had his sex changed to a girl? Says he was perfectly normal, too.
3: How can a guy be normal and go and do a thing like that to himself?
4: What about their children, Doctor? Would their children become the same way their father is?
0: Glenda has made the decision.
5: If the newspapers had not gotten hold of the story, it would have gone untold, unnoticed as so many others in medical history.
0: Why is the modern world shocked by this headline? Why?
3: Do you realize what would happen if every man in the country that wanted to wear women's clothes or felt like a woman went to their doctors and wanted a sex change?
0: Glenn and all the hundreds of thousands of other Glens across the nation face quite a problem.

0: Officer, can you tell me the way to Three Rivers?
1: About 2 miles to the first main intersection, then turn left. It's about 60 miles.
0: Thanks. What town is this?
1: Suddenly.
0: Suddenly what?
1: No, that's the name.
0: It's a funny name for a town.
1: Uh-huh. Hangover from the old days. That's the way things used to happen here. Suddenly.
0: I see.
1: Road agents, gamblers, gunfighters.
0: Well, I take it things have changed.
1: Uh-huh. Things happen so slow now, the town council is figuring to change the name to Gradually.
0: Thanks, officer.
1: Pleasure. Come back.

0: Hello there, Pidge.
1: Hi, Todd.
0: Where's your mother?
1: We've been shopping. I gotta put this up in the car. Wanna come?
0: Yeah, sure.
1: Todd?
0: Uh-huh.
1: Well, no. I guess not. She wouldn't let me.
0: Who's she?
1: Mom, of course.
0: Well, and you better say Mom, Pidge. It's kind of not polite to say she like that, especially about your mother.
1: Well, anyway, she wouldn't.
0: You know, I bet I can guess what's on your mind.
1: Bet you can't.
0: Well, now let's see. You want an ice cream soda?
1: Not a bad idea, but that's not it.
0: You want to go to the movies?
1: No, it's a war picture. Mom will let me see war pictures.
0: Boy, oh boy, this is tougher than I thought. I got it. You want that baseball bat?
1: No, but you're awful warm.
0: Is that it?
1: Sure, that's it. Ain't it a beauty? But shucks, it's no use. Mom wouldn't let me have it. She doesn't like guns.
0: I know.
1: It's because of my father being killed in the war.
0: Look, Pidge, if you had the gun, what would you do with it? Stick up a filling station?
1: Stick up a filling station? Heck no, I'd be sheriff. And I'd catch all those road agents and cattle rustlers, just like you. But what about Mom?
0: Well, I think we can talk her into it. What with you wanting to be a peace officer and all?
1: We got lots of time. Mom's still in the market getting groceries.
0: Let's go.

0: hello.
1: I've got it.
0: Oh, thanks, Todd. Hello.
1: Hi. Can I give you a lift up to the house?
0: Thanks anyway, but I have the car with me.
1: Going to church tomorrow?
0: Yes.
1: I'll pick you up about 10:45, huh?
0: You never give up, do you?
1: Ellen, I know how you feel. Believe me, I do, and I've tried to understand, but...
0: I haven't asked you to understand.
1: That's because I'm in love with you.
0: Todd, you shouldn't say that to me.
1: Well, why not? It's true.
0: Don't, Todd.
1: Ellen, you can't go on being a widow forever. It's been over 3 years since Pete died.
0: Don't you understand? No one can take Pete's place.
1: I'm not trying to take Pete's place. I'm trying to make a place of my own.
0: You've been wonderful, Todd, and I'm grateful. Really, I am, but I can't help how I feel.
1: Ellen, you've got to stop doing this to yourself because you're doing it to Pidge, too, as well as to me. You're digging a big black pit and shoving all of us down into it.
0: Leave me alone, Todd, please. Pidge, where did you get that gun?
1: I bought it for him, Ellen.
0: Todd, how could you?
2: We thought you wouldn't mind, Mom, because I'm going to be a sheriff, just like Todd.
0: Take it off, Pidge.
1: Ellen.
0: I can't help it, Todd. You know I can't stand seeing him play with a gun.
1: But the boy's got to learn sometime that guns aren't necessarily bad. Depends on who uses them.
2: Todd carries one, doesn't he?
0: Yes.
2: Well, then?
0: Just take it off, Pidge.
2: Aw, gee.
3: That's $3, please. Thank you.
1: Ellen? I know you don't want the boy to see war pictures, but it seems...
0: Teaching children the art of death and destruction, the cruelties, the tortures.
1: He's got to know that these things exist. Then he can fight against them when it's his turn. You can't wrap the boy in cellophane.
0: I can try, as long as possible.
1: Look, when a house is on fire, everybody has to help put it out. Because the next time, it might be your house.
0: Todd, don't.
1: Church tomorrow, Ellen?
0: No, Todd, I can't go with you.
1: Well, I can't go on asking you and being turned down. In the meantime...

0: Take it easy, Pappy. 25 mile speed limit.
1: Where's the sheriff?
0: Try the office. Hey, what's the...
1: Where's Todd?
2: Catch your breath. Easy.
1: It's an emergency. Ed Hawkins has got to see him right away.
2: What happened?
1: I don't know. Something came over the wire. Ed wouldn't even show me.
2: Hey, that's funny. Well, there's Todd now.

0: get out of here.
1: Well, wait a second. I want to know what it's about.
0: It's top secret. Get out of here. Well,
1: for Pete's sake, Ed, I run my pants off.
2: Lawrence.
1: Ah, shucks.
2: What the word?
0: Listen to this. I haven't finished typing it yet. Sheriff Todd Shaw, Suddenly California, confidential code hangover. Special train number 1019 carrying the President of the United States will arrive suddenly 5 p.m. today. President will detrain and drive to White Springs Ranch. Will require adequate transportation. Appreciate cooperation. 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
2: No mistakes, huh?
0: Only in typing.
2: 5 p.m. Now, can I use your phone?
0: Probably so.
2: Give me State Police Headquarters at Weatherby. What's that code word again?
0: Hangover.
2: Hangover. Hello? This is Todd Shaw down to Suddenly. I want to speak to Captain Aaron.
0: There's number 20, the 66 crossing.
2: Hello, Cap Aarons. It's Todd Shaw. Say, look, I've got a message here. The code word is hangover. Now, I'm going to need 5 of your cars, 2 men to a car, and 1 Thompson gun to each car, and you... Oh, you did, huh? Swell. Right. Thanks. I got the same message. Aaron has the show on the road already.
0: Gee, those state cops don't fool around, do they?
3: No, they don't.
2: Say, you didn't spill this, did you?
0: It says confidential.
2: Let's just keep it that way. I'll run over to Kaplan's garage. I'll be back in a minute.
0: Yeah.
4: Hello, Sheriff. I'll be right with you.
2: That's not soon enough, Iz.
4: So?
2: I want the big black Cadillac at 4:30.
4: The limousine?
2: Yeah, park it at the station. Backed in.
4: Somebody getting married? Like the sheriff?
2: Don't be funny. This is police business. Don't tell anyone.
4: I don't get it.
2: You're not supposed to. 4:30, huh? No slip-ups.

0: Mr. Carney?
1: That's right.
0: My name's Shaw.
1: Get my message?
0: What message?
1: Hangover.
0: May I see your credentials?
1: Mrs. Wilson?
0: Hi.
1: Haggerty? Schultz and Kelly.
0: Glad to make your acquaintance. Yeah, I get your message.
1: You're a careful man, Sheriff.
0: Not always. This seemed like a good time to be, though.
1: We always have to be. May I see your credentials?
0: I've got a limousine ordered for 4:30. It'll be parked right here.
1: Good.
0: State police have 5 cars on the road from Weatherby.
1: Excellent.
0: I guess that's about it.
1: Not quite. You can still be of help to us. We'll have to check all of those stores facing the station.
0: Mr. Carney, I know every proprietor in this town. You can take my word for
1: it. I can't take your word for anything. I'm sure they're okay. Just routine. All right, boys. We'll park a limousine between the tracks when the special arrives.
0: Pretty rough in there.
1: Maybe. Easier to cover. All state police cars can go in there, too.
0: All right.
1: Who lives up there on the hill?
0: Pop Benson, his grandson and his daughter-in-law.
1: We'll check it.
0: Mr. Carney, if there's one place in this town doesn't need checking, it's that one. Pop Benson used to be in the Secret Service himself before a bad ticker retired him.
1: Pop Benson? You don't mean Peter Benson?
0: That's right.
1: Well, I'll be a monkey's uncle.
0: What do you mean?
1: Well, Pete Benson used to be my old boss.
0: No. How do you like that, eh?
1: Therefore, Mr. Shaw, he'll be the last one in the world to object. Pete Benson, for heaven's sake.
2: Probably a rectifier. Probably a tube.
3: Would you please call Judd and have him come up and fix that thing before you wreck it?
2: Wreck it? Wreck it? Look, I'll have you understand I built a television transmitter in 38 before you even knew what television was.
3: Yes, but did it work?
2: I don't know. I never did get to finish the receiver.
3: Well, this is a receiver, and I do wish you'd call Judd.
2: I don't want to bother Judd. Besides, it's time and a half on Saturday.
3: Well, that'll be cheaper than what it'll cost when you get through diddling with it.
2: Oh, now, Ellen, stop taking it out on me just because you and Todd had a fight.
3: You haven't touched your cake.
4: Don't want it.
3: Pidge, darling, I made it especially for you.
4: You made it because you wouldn't let me wear my gun.
3: Drink your milk, darling.
4: Sissy.
3: What?
4: That's what the guys call me.
3: Well, I don't care what they call you. I'm your mother, and I think I know what's best for you. Pidge. Pidge, you shouldn't walk out when I'm talking to you.
4: I thought you were finished.
2: Well, the boy's just disappointed, that's all, Ellen.
3: Dad, please stop interfering.
2: First, you cancel him out on the hike with Cub Scouts, and the next thing...
3: Pidge, go to your room.
2: I'll have this old set perking in a minute, son. You and me watch the ball game.
3: Dad, I've had this for the last time.
2: Ellen, you're a grown-up girl. You got a problem you haven't worked out.

0: When the old boys wrote those words, life, liberty, and the pursuit of happiness, they sounded mighty nice. But they wouldn't have been worth a plug nickel if somebody hadn't made them stick.
1: Grandpa! Grandpa! Grandpa! The window! Look out the window! Golly!
2: What is it?
1: Coming down the mountain from Weatherby. A whole raft of state troopers. See them?

0: cut it fine.
1: You couldn't possibly be surprised with all those sirens blasting.
0: So I try to beat them.
1: State troopers, right on time.
2: Yeah, they're good.
1: The best. All right, Bart, follow me.
0: Okay.
3: Well, there are two routes to the White Springs Ranch. You can go over the mountains here, or you can drop down to the main highway, go on into Three Rivers, and the ranch is about 20 miles farther on.
4: We'll stick to the main highway. Too much chance of an ambush in those mountains. Yes, Haggerty?
5: We'd use a roof watch in those stores, Chief, besides a street check.
3: Look, Mr. Kearney, every proprietor in this town has been here at least 5 years. I know them, I know their kids.
4: No, it isn't that, Sheriff. It's the stranger that might use one of those stores for cover. I'd like them to lock up at 5:10. Stay locked up until 5:10. Oh, and put a man on the roof, too.
3: All right, Berg, give him the word.
4: No one, including the proprietors, that'll remain in those stores at locking time. Anyone seen inside after 5:10 might be shot on sight.
3: Like the man says, it's important.
6: Yes, sir.
4: Tell Wilson to keep the station clear. Schultz will take over troopers and block off traffic approaches from 4:30 on.
5: Right. Now, there's another hazard, sir. A house up in the hill.
4: Yeah, I know. I'll check that one myself.
5: Yes, sir.
7: Todd, what the Hades is going on in this burg? Did some galoot make a uranium strike?
3: No, not exactly. Now, look, Slim, you take over here and I'll catch up with you later. From 4:30 on, I want all pedestrian traffic kept off Main Street between Oak and Alder. The state boys will help you. If anybody in town squawks, why, you smooth things over. They know you, and this is all going to seem a little strange to them.
7: I'm confused myself. Never have seen so many cops. What goes on?
3: This is Mr. Kearney, special agent in the Treasury Department, Secret Service. It's Kearney, Slim Adams, one of my deputies.
7: How do you do? Secret Service? I get it. They're shipping the national debt through here in gold bars.
3: Just don't worry about it. You'll find out later.
4: All right, come on. Let's go and check that car you hired.

0: Buffalo Bill, you better put that gun away before your mom sees it. You, Tanya, hide.
1: Dad, I do wish you'd call Judd and let him come up and fix that.
0: Shucks, Ellen. I knew Ohm's Law before they even passed it.
1: Well, I don't want Pitch to miss the ball game after missing the movie and everything.
0: All right, boy. Come on, get ready to plug this set in while I hold this screw down. We'll see what happens.
2: Okay.
1: Dad, are you sure you know what you're doing?
0: Ellen, please.
1: Well, I know, but it says on the back of that that they're 5,000 volts, and that's dangerous.
0: Ellen, will you please stop being a woman? Ready, boy? Plug in.
1: Dad! Dad, are you all right?
0: Well, I guess I'm all right. It just scared the pants off me, that's all.
2: Golly, look at this!
0: I guess maybe you better call Judd, huh?
1: Oh, honestly.
0: That was a close call, boy.
2: How much is 5,000 volts?
0: Enough.
2: To kill you?
0: Well, it'll probably pick you up and toss you across the room. That is, unless you were standing in a puddle of water, and then you'd be grounded. And if you were grounded, it'd kill you deader than a doornail.
2: Will it hurt?
0: Like blazes. You stay away from that set now, and stay away from those wall plugs. Don't monkey with electricity unless you know what you're doing.
2: Why did you, Grandpa?
0: You got me there, boy.
1: I'll get it. Judd says he'll be up in a little while.
0: I'm sorry.
1: Honestly. Yes?
3: Mrs. Benson?
1: That's right.
3: Is your husband at home?
1: My husband? No, I'm a widow.
3: What I should have asked was, are you the owner of this house?
1: Well, no, I'm not. It belongs to my father-in-law. What is it you want?
3: I'm John Barron, special agent, Federal Bureau of Investigation. These are my men. Do you suppose I could have a few words with Mr. Benson?
1: Well, just a moment. Won't you come in?

0: Oh, how are you, gents?
1: John Barron, special agent.
0: For heaven's sake, FBI.
1: May we come in?
0: Why, sure, sure. Come right in. Come right in. Make yourself at home.
1: Thanks.
0: Not at all. I get quite a kick out of this. Used to be with the Treasury Department myself.
1: Really?
0: Back in the old days.
1: Collective Internal Revenue, eh?
0: Tax collector? Not on your life. Secret Service.
1: You don't say.
2: Grandpa was President Coolidge's bodyguard.
1: You don't say.
0: Yep. Back in 1928. Youngest retirement in the service. Caught him a heart. Not heart trouble, you understand. An accident on one of Cal's fishing trips. A hunter. Got the slug right here.
1: Say, that's a nasty one.
3: How come you're still alive?
0: I don't know. Lodged in my heart. They took it out. Had to take it easy, so they retired me.
4: You're lucky.
0: Luckier still if it hadn't hit me.
2: I'm gonna be in the Secret Service someday.
0: Thought you was gonna be a sheriff like Todd.
1: Squirts like you are supposed to grow up and be president.
0: Name's Pidge, Mr. Barron.
1: Glad to meet you, Pidge.
2: I ain't a squirt.
5: Mr. Barron, what did you want to see us about? Is something wrong?
1: Nothing wrong yet, Mrs. Benson, but there might be. We're just checking.
0: On us?
1: On the house. Do you mind if we have a look around?
0: Help yourself, but what I want to know...
1: We're going to have a look around with or without your permission, Mr. Benson. It's an emergency. Check it.
5: There must be something the matter.
1: Anyone else live here besides you three?
5: No.
1: Anyone been by here today?
5: No.
0: Just the usual routine. Willie Harris left the milk. What's this all about, Mr. Barron?
1: Just being careful. I'll explain later.
3: Two bedrooms, one bathroom. All clear.
1: One here. Just like they said.
6: Kitchen, back pantry, back door. Stairs go down the hill to garage under kitchen. Cellar door and hall. Clear. Car in the garage.
1: Look at this for a setup. I'm sorry, folks, but I'm afraid we're going to have to hang around for a while.
5: Why?
0: What's the matter?
1: Don't be alarmed. There's nothing wrong.
0: Well, of course there's something wrong. The FBI doesn't pay us a visit for the heck of it.
5: Well, I won't stay. I'll take pictures.
1: No, ma'am. Nobody leaves the house until we do.
5: Why not? What's happened?
1: Look, just go about your business like it was any other Saturday afternoon. Read your papers, look at your TV, anything you want. But nobody leaves the house.
0: Something fishy about all this.
3: It's official business.
0: What sort of official
1: business? Mr. Benson, as a former agent of the Secret Service, you should understand.
0: Either I'm getting old and stupid, or else I'm...
1: At 5 p.m. this afternoon, the President of the United States arrives in town on a special.
0: What?
2: Golly!
5: The President? Well, that's different.
0: You mean to say the President's gonna get off the train here?
1: That's right.
2: Golly, Grimes, you gotta go down and see it. We just gotta.
0: The President? Why, that's the greatest thing ever happened to this town.
2: Can we go down and see it, Grimes? Can we?
1: Sorry, kid. No. Benny, bring in the gear. Put the car out back. Bart, you see the back door is locked tight and check the cellar to be sure.
0: I still don't understand.
1: Mr. Benson, it should be obvious to you that if anybody wanted to kill the President, he could do a beautiful job of it right from this window of yours.
0: With the love of Mike, that may be true, but you don't think that Ellie and me...
1: Of course not. But we have to remain here to protect you and the President from somebody else who might.

0: Carney.
1: Yeah?
0: Is this all routine? Seems to me to be kind of overboard. I mean, all this checking and everything, as though you expected this town to...
2: Sheriff, have you noticed any strangers in town during the past week?
0: No.
2: Are you sure?
0: Sure, I'm sure. I know everybody in this burg. The only strangers we get are tourists. You know, we get them all the time, stopping for gas, a bite to eat, that's all.
2: We want to know from either you or your deputies the minute any stranger doesn't keep going through.
0: Then this isn't routine.
2: No, it isn't.
0: Can you tell me?
2: The Los Angeles police picked up a small-time stool pigeon night before last. Shot through the lungs, left for dead. Spiley Bitters. Before he died, he told them something was up.
0: What do you mean something was up?
2: An assassination attempt.
0: Well, can you believe that?
2: In our business, we can't afford not to.
0: I mean the tip of a dying stool pigeon.
2: The stoolie seemed very proud of being an American before he kicked off.
0: Meaning crime is crime, but this is something else again.
2: Right. So we can't take any chances. Let's go.

0: see the president, Grandpa? Mm-hmm. Can we, Mom?
1: No, Pidge, we have to stay here. You can watch him from here.
0: But I want to get up close.
2: Well, use your telescope, boy. Bring him right up the eye.
3: Sorry, Pidge. No dice.
4: Back door locked. How about the phone in the kitchen? Want me to yank it?
3: No, we don't change the pattern at all. Give Benny a hand.
2: Mr. Barron, something I don't understand. I was in the service myself.
3: So you told me.
2: And though we made every precautionary check, we never went to extremes like this unless...
3: Unless you were tipped that there was to be an attempted assassination.
2: You don't mean it.
3: I mean it.
2: But you're FBI. Secret Service is responsible for the safety of the president.
3: We're using everybody this trip, Mr. Benson. Have a look down there. State troopers, your local law enforcement agencies, and us.
2: You don't know if old Dan Carney is down there, do you? He and I worked together in the old days. He's chief of the presidential staff now.
3: That's confidential information.
2: This is a terrible thing.
5: That's your worry, Mr. Benson.
2: Well, of course it's my worry. I'm an American, ain't I? It's everybody's worry.
6: Car. Somebody's driving up to the house.
5: Who is it?
0: It's Todd.
1: He's the sheriff, Mr. Barron.
6: There's someone with him.
5: Who's with him?
1: Well, I don't know. I've never seen him before.
2: Well, for the love of Mike.
5: What?
2: Well, it isn't old Dan Carney. Gray as an old shirt and red in the face as ever.
7: Hi, Pop. Got an old friend of yours here.
2: Dan, you dirty old Irishman. Dan Carney.
7: Oh, Pop, how are you? It's grand to see you. Hey, why aren't you dead?
2: Oh, old buzzers like me live forever. Hey, old Hawkeye, you getting bald.
7: Well, just what do you expect after 25 years?
2: Come on in. Sure. Come on in. Make yourself at home. This is my daughter-in-law.
7: How do you do?
2: This is my grandson, Pidge.
7: Hi, Pidge.
2: Pidge, this is Mr. Carney, Secret Service. He guards the president.
0: Like Mr. Barron?
7: Who?
2: Barron. Oh, you didn't know. Your boys got here ahead of it. Sheriff!

0: train muffled it.
1: Get rid of him. Put him in a cellar. You better take the rug with you, so give away. You get the message, brave boy?
2: Mom! Mom!
3: Pidge, now you gotta be still. No noise.
2: You stink!
3: Pidge, shut up!
0: Guts.
3: He's only 8.
0: Lots of guts.
2: Mom.
0: No trouble with you. You're all busted up. All right. Take care of her. You got it now. Let's be practical. I don't want any more shooting around here. I want it nice and quiet and cozy. Now get her up and bring her around and explain to her that one phony and she's got a kid with his throat cut. Doesn't make much noise that way. The same goes for you, too. Anybody steps out of line, the boy. That's simple enough.
4: Ellen. Ellen, listen to me.
5: Ellen, pay attention. Now listen to me and don't look like that. Everybody is all right. You've got to get a hold of yourself. No matter what happens, you've got to hang on. If you scream or make one false move, he'll murder the boy. You understand? He'll murder Pidge.
0: Did you hear him, lady?
2: Yes. Yes.
0: Good. Now we're all in accord. All right, all right. Inside. We'll get a long time to wait. Relax. Move the kitchen table in front of the window. All right, sit down, sit down. Look at your TV.
3: It ain't working.
0: Well, work him over then. Fix him up. Don't sit there waiting to blow your car. Keep yourselves occupied. I gotta think.

0: Are you badly hurt?
1: Bullet hit the bone, broke it, I guess. He's bled a lot.
0: We need a doctor. Look at his face.
2: Tell her, Pop.
1: You're the doctor, Ellen. We can't have no doctor.
0: We can't set a broken arm.
3: Tough.
4: Can you?
3: Me?
4: Straighten his fracture.
3: You couldn't take it.
4: You straighten it.
3: Hold on, brave boy. Tie it up.
0: May we take him into the bedroom?
3: Sure. But the boy stays here. And leave the door open. All right, let's go to work.

0: Pop, we got to do something.
1: Well, I know, but what? What?
2: They got Pidge.
0: No, none of us count. Not even Pidge.
2: We haven't got a chance.
0: As long as we're alive, we got a chance. We got to find a flaw in his plan.
1: We'll think of something. Pop, haven't you got a gun?
3: Gun?
1: Yeah, right into the drawer. My gun. Is it loaded?
3: No.
1: God. I hid the cartridge in the counter pitch.
4: You're a dirty, lousy gangster.
5: Leave him alone, Benny.
6: Did you hear what he said?
5: Yeah, I heard what he said. He's been looking at too much television. He ain't a bad squirt.
6: Just tell him to shut up.
5: Sure, sure. This thing's metal.
6: Steel top, chrome legs.
5: I figured wood. No difference. Use the bracket, screw them to the leg and then to the floor. That way the table won't dance.
4: You're a coward. You're a bunch of cowards.
5: And you're getting too fresh. So button it.
6: Johnny, why all the trouble? Big deal. This is a lot of work.
5: Do it, Benny.
6: But, Johnny, I don't see why
5: we... I said just do it, Benny. Once you get the gun anchored, you got a solid base. You'll see when we get to it. This gun's got a heavy recoil. It won't stand still. And we got just 3 seconds to nail the president. And I don't want the table to shimmy when we get to it.
6: A Tommy gun would do just as good.
5: The Tommy gun stinks. No accuracy, no punch. Might as well use a revolver. This is the gun. When I was in the Army...
6: So I wasn't in the Army.
0: Tighter, tighter.
1: Those cartridges yet?
3: Not yet.
5: This is quite a gun, Benny. Quite a gun. I did a lot of chopping in the war with a baby like this. A lot of chopping. You're wrong about me, Pidge. Being a coward. Last war, I got a Silver Star. North of Casino, pocket of resistance. I killed 27 men all by myself. I won a Silver Star medal.
4: I stole it.
2: They're hurting Pidge.
0: All right, take it easy, take it easy.
5: Get up in this chair.
6: Johnny, take it
5: easy.
6: Stay there. Johnny, relax. For the love of Mike, what's a Silver Star?
5: I won it.
6: Okay, Johnny. Okay, you won it.
1: Got him.
7: They've been there a long time.
5: Yeah, get him back in here.
7: What are you all trying to pull? All of you inside. Come on, come on.
5: Feeling better?
8: Yeah.
5: You're lucky. He didn't mean to wing you. He meant to blow your brains out.

0: He's a bad shot.
1: Yeah, but I'm not. So maybe you better sit down and stay there. That way it'll be safer for everybody. You got that duty look in your eye. I've seen it up on the line.
0: The line? You up on the line?
1: Some other time. Down.
2: Bart, you fool! What? His car's out front. Put it in the garage, quick. I have to think of everything.
3: Oh, great. Just great.
2: Might as well advertise.
3: There's a close one.
2: Hot in here. See what time it is? All right, suppose you tell me what happens in this house on a Saturday afternoon between 4 and 5.
0: Pattern.
1: Smart guy. Sure, and we don't break that pattern. We're here for a reason, and if we break it, we might blow the deal, you know?
4: Mario slings the paper over the fence around 4:30 or so.
1: Delivery boy. Does he come in? Anyone else?
4: Cy Hamill went up the mountain hunting jackrabbits. He'll be buying his way back.
1: Will he stop?
4: Not unless he's got something to brag about.
1: Anybody else?
4: Nobody.
1: Anybody know that you and the other guy were coming up here?
0: That's an interesting question.
1: What's the interesting answer?
0: You guess.
5: Tell him, Todd.
1: Sheriff, if you think I have any qualms about killing this kid, you couldn't be more wrong. The thing about killing him or you or her or him is that I wouldn't be getting paid for it. And I don't like giving anything away for free.
0: Neither do I. Including information.
1: Your guts are showing all over the place, brave boy.
0: No, no. Not me. I'm scared. You see, the way I figure it, Baron, I'm a dead man anyway. So's the boy, so's Ellen, so's Pop. It's just a question of now or later. And if it gives the president a bit of an edge, why, then we get it now.
5: They won't hurt us. They won't hurt Pidge. He said so.
0: Because it's convenient, Ellen. You think these crumbs would kill the president and then take off, leaving us behind to identify them?
5: You said you wouldn't hurt Pidge.
1: Sure, sure, and I meant it. Don't listen to this guy. He's just being brave with your kid's life. I know guys like that in the army. We're just doing a job, that's all. Identifying us is not involved. By 7 o'clock tonight, we'll be out of the country and you'll never see us again.
5: Tell him, Todd, tell him.
1: Never mind, lady. We'll just assume that they knew he was coming up here. So that if somebody else comes up to check on him, you can tell him the sheriff and his friend were here, but they had to go someplace else. That's all.
6: I have to go to the bathroom.
1: Go with him, Bart.
6: I don't need any help.
7: Come on, come on.
3: Okay, table's screwed down.
1: All right, get the tripod up there, drill a hole in each leg, bolt the tripod to the table, put it center in front of the window. I thought I told you to sit down.
0: Just stretching my legs. You're a very careful man.
1: That's right.
0: Planned on everything, huh?
1: Sheriff, the first man they shoot to the moon in a rocket will take pains, too. Because that's never been done before. Neither has this.
0: Doesn't that worry you?
1: Haven't got time to worry. I just make my plans and carry them out.
0: That's what John Wilkes Booth thought, too.
1: Booth? Ha! I'm no actor. Busting my leg on a stage so I can yell down with the tyrants. If Booth wasn't such a ham, he might have made it. He got pretty far at that, though.
0: The guy who killed Garfield didn't make it either.
1: Him? He didn't plan anything. Just took a lucky shot, strictly left-handed, just like McKinley.
4: And Zangara got the cheer for his try at Roosevelt.
1: He had to try it in a crowd. I hate crowds.
0: So nobody ever made it.
1: Up till here. I'm just a guy making a living. And I think you've stretched long enough, as you were. Bart, take over Benny's work.
3: Okay.
1: Benny.
8: Yeah, Johnny.
1: Go downtown and see what's going on down there, especially the station plan. Leave the car here.
8: Why me?
1: Because Wheeler can fly a plane, and you can't.
8: Well, but me, I'm expendable, huh?
1: No, I just don't want anything to happen to Wheeler.
8: Well, why can't I take the car?
1: Because if they nail you, Benny, we need the car to get to the plane.
8: Johnny, that place is crawling
1: with cops. You're getting paid, ain't you?

0: Yeah?
1: You can't say you ain't getting enough.
0: I'll be back.
2: Johnny. Look, nice and steady, just like you wanted it.
0: Open the curtain.
2: Trap. Big, beautiful booby trap.
3: You can't do this. You can't do it.
0: You're wrong, lady. Take a look.

0: can do it, and I'm going to do it.
1: But you're an American citizen.
0: Sure. And 1 minute after five, I'm going to be a very rich American citizen.
1: You'll never get away with it.
0: Shut up.
2: I got a stomachache.
0: Take a pill.
2: Maybe the old man's right, Johnny. It's a terrible thing, a terrible thing.
0: Turn it off, will you? Just another man, a man.
2: But the president.
0: Yeah. Yeah, I never killed a president before. Who's that?
3: It's Judd Kelly.
4: Television set went on the blink. Ellen sent for him to come and fix it so the boy could watch the ball game.
0: Why don't you tell me?
4: Well, we simply forgot all. He's a harmless boy, Baron. Don't hurt him.
0: Okay, but if you cross me up...
5: He won't. He won't.
0: All right, Pop. You got the ball. Let him in, but watch it.
6: Ellen, we gotta keep this man talking.
5: Why?
6: Why? Because that's his weakness. Sooner or later, he'll drop his guard. Find a way to get Pop's gun.
7: Hi, Pop.
2: What's new?
8: Hello, Judd.
7: Think I'd better get up and fix your rig before you electrocuted yourself.
8: Come on in.
7: Todd, what happened to you?
3: Ask him.
0: Same thing will happen to you unless you do exactly as you're told.
7: You're kidding. Is that real?
3: It's real, all right.
0: What's your name?
7: Judd Kelly.
0: What are you doing here?
7: I came to fix the television set.
0: Drop it. All right, Bart, case it.
7: I don't have any dough, if that's what you want. What is this, a stick-up?
0: Yeah, that's right. It's a stick-up.
7: You'll never get away with it.
0: Go over and sit down, Buster. Take your luggage with you. You too. Down.
7: I don't take it. Did they rob the bank? What's the gun for? What's going on?
0: Where's your store?
7: Main Street.
0: Who runs it?
7: Just me.
0: All alone?
7: Do you have to point that gun at me?
0: Alone?
3: Answer him.
7: Yeah.
0: You locked up when you left? Nobody knows you were coming here.
7: That's right. Just a service call. That gun makes me nervous, mister. I'm not gonna be a hero. You can put the gun away.
0: Sure. But I'm telling you, Buster, like the others. One pass and the kid gets it. That's right. He gets it. So you see, his life depends on you. Got it?
7: Yeah.
9: Wilson? Carney back yet?
10: No. He's certainly been gone a long time.

0: Maybe we ought to load the gun now to be sure, huh?
1: No, that's just what the sheriff would like.
2: Forget about me, I've had it.
1: Don't con me, Sheriff. The minute this gun was loaded, one of you brave boys might decide to go for the ride just to fire it. And if you fired it, that might alert a few state cops down there, and the game would be over, wouldn't it? You got any food in the house?
3: Of course I have.
1: I'm gonna grab a bite, Bart. Watch him.
0: Bring me a little glass of milk, will you, Johnny? My Elsa's murdering me.
1: Just watch him, Bart. Watch him.
0: I don't dig it. Will somebody tell me what's going on?
4: Sit down. Be quiet.

0: haven't you any feelings at all?
1: No, I haven't, lady. They were taken out of me by experts. Feelings are a trap. Show me a guy with feelings and I'll show you a sucker. It's a weakness. Makes you think of something beside yourself. If I had any feelings left in me at all, it'd be for me. Just me.
0: Don't you ever think of your mother, your father?
1: Think of them? I used to think of them a great deal. My mother wasn't married. My old man was a dipsel. They left me in a home. A home. When I was a kid, I swore that one day I'd kill them both. But I didn't have to. They drank themselves to death. Feelings? The experts took care of that.
0: It's no use. It's no use.
2: You stink!
3: Johnny!
1: Pidge, come back here!
3: The kid,
1: hold it.
2: Pidge! Pidge!
1: Get him.
2: Stick him up or I'll blast you.
1: Nice going, Bart.
4: It's only a cap pistol.
5: I gave it to him myself.
2: Darn you, darn John, darn you!
3: Oh, you ought to beat his brains out, the little... What's so funny?
1: You should have seen your face. A cap pistol.
3: Go ahead, laugh yourself sick.
1: That's a pretty good model, though, isn't it? They make them real today, don't they? Here you are, Pitch. Blow his brains out. A couple of big, bold, bad men getting scared to death by a 6-bit cap pistol.
3: I ought to beat that kid.
1: I'm not sure that he couldn't take you. Go put some milk on your ulcer and bring me a piece of the cake.
3: Yeah, I need some milk. Pain's pretty bad. Where's Benny? Why don't we hear from Benny?
1: Sit.
6: If this isn't a stick-up, what is it?
1: Did you come up here to fix a television set, Junior?
6: Yeah.
1: Well, then fix the television set.
6: Todd, what's going on?
5: They're planning to assassinate the president, Judd.
6: Which president?
5: The President of the United States. He arrives here this afternoon.
6: You're kidding. No. No, you're not kidding. The President? Kill the President? They can't. They couldn't do a thing like that.
2: They're stinking traitors. They're Benedict Arnolds.
6: Are you guys crazy? You can't do a thing like that.
1: Sit down, Reckless.
6: Don't you realize what that means? That's assassination. He's your president, too.
1: Make a deal with you, boy. We kill you instead of the president. That's even, Stephen. Okay with you? Thought not. Anybody else want to take the heat off the president? How about you, Sheriff?
5: It's a bad joke, Baron.
1: Anybody else want to volunteer?
6: They're commies. They're enemy agents.
5: All right, who is behind it, Baron?
1: I haven't the slightest idea.
5: What's in it for you?
1: You're curious, aren't you, Sheriff?
5: What I last?
1: I like you, Sheriff. You got guts. You must have been a good soldier.
5: I got by.
1: I won a Silver Star.
5: That's pretty good.
1: I killed 27 Jerrys all by myself.
5: You're a born killer, that's all.
1: Yeah.
5: Some guys liked it. I know a couple.
1: Funny thing. In the war, you do a lot of chopping and you get a medal for it. You come back and do the same thing and they fry you for it.
5: Hard to match up, isn't it, Baron? Just when you get real good at something, you're a murderer.
1: Yeah, over there you can knock over a whole platoon. Or a guy invents a bomb and kills 100,000 people just like that. And maybe gets more medals.
5: Here, you put a slug in a double-crossing squirt that isn't even worth burying and you have to take the gas.
1: Smiley Bitters?
5: That's right.
1: You mean they got to him before he died?
5: Yes, Baron, they got to him and he talked. What do you think those troopers are doing down there? Why do you think Carney
1: was... Who's Carney?
5: Man you murdered.
1: Oh, him.
6: Murdered? Where?
5: Right out in the hall.
1: Knock it off, Sheriff. So they know about me. Sure, if Smiley talked, they know about me.
6: This isn't good, Johnny.
1: Of course it's good. We not only get the loot, we get the glory, too.
5: Baron, why do you hate the president so?
1: I got no feeling against the president. I'm just earning a living.
7: By treason.
1: Ace those craps. Don't give me that politics jazz. It's not my racket. I don't even know who's paying me, and I don't want to know. What's the difference?
5: Didn't it occur to you why they want you to do it?
1: Certainly it did. But that makes them suckers, not me. I'm the guy who's getting it made. Listen, Sheriff, a man can stand for so much and no more. Why, before the war, I drifted and grifted and ran. Always lost in a great big crowd. I hated that crowd. I used to dream about the crowd once in a while. I used to see all those faces scratching and shoving and biting. And then the mist would clear, and somehow all those faces would be me. All me and all nothing.
5: But the war changed everything, eh, Baron?
1: I'm no traitor, Sheriff. I won a Silver Star.
0: And learned how to kill.
1: Yeah. Maybe I did. Maybe that changed everything. Maybe people began to know who I was. After the show, I hooked up with an outfit for good dough. The fingers said where and how much, and Johnny Baron did the job. You think anybody else could handle this job? You think Benny or Wheeler could do it without
3: me? You're talking too much, Johnny.
1: There's nobody else can do this job because they got too much feeling. And feeling's no good. I got nothing against the president, Sheriff. He's just worth $500,000 to me, tax-free. Making my own laws about the taxes too, Pop.
6: The guy is goofy.
5: Shut up, Judd.
1: Listen to him, Buster. And don't ever say that again. Ever.
5: You heard him, Judd. $500,000, huh?
1: Yeah. That's a lot of scratch, Sheriff. A man could retire on that amount of scratch.
5: How do you know it'll ever be paid?
1: Half of it's been paid.
5: And the rest?
1: I'll get it.
5: I wouldn't be sure. It's not just a man. It's the president.
1: That's what's so funny. The laugh is on the guys who are paying the freight. All this loot and they don't even know what they're doing. $500,000 clams for absolutely nothing. Because tonight at 5 o'clock, I kill the president. 1 second after five, there's a new president. What changes? Nothing. What are they paying for? Nothing. Otherwise, I wouldn't have taken the job, Sheriff.
5: You'd have taken it.
1: You think so?
5: Yeah.
1: Why? All right, take it easy. Come on, lady. Do as you're told and everything will be fine. Answer it straight, clean, and plain. Answer it.
0: Hello?
4: Miss Benson, let me speak to the chief.
1: Benny?
7: Yeah. Train's on time. The car will be waiting in front of the station like you figured, facing you.
1: Fine. Get back as soon as you can and don't be followed.

0: Here's the big boy's car now. Lovely target.
1: Hey, hold it, mister.
2: Yes, officer. What is it?
1: What's your name?
2: Fred. Fred Whitaker.
1: What are you doing in town?
2: Just passing through.
1: Where's your car?
2: I don't have one. I hitchhike in from Three Rivers, waiting for the train now. Figured I'd take the train on to L.A.
1: What train?
2: The 5 o'clock.
1: The 5 o'clock? Now that's right strange.
2: Why, officer?
1: Because we don't have any 5 o'clock train that stops here, mister. Except today. And that happens to be a special that you don't know about. Except that you do.
2: Must be some mistake.
1: You made it.
2: Oh, now look, officer, I got identification. I can prove who I am. I got my driver's license right here.

0: told you not to kill him.
1: Not to kill him after he...
0: He was our only link. Come on.
2: So long, Benny.
3: You think they got him?
2: I only hope he's dead.
0: Haggerty.
4: Yes, sir.
0: We got him. Dead, unfortunately. Wasn't Carney's last checkpoint the house on the hill?
4: That's right, but he and the sheriff are going to check the White Springs Ranch route, too. We haven't been able to reach them.
0: We'll take two troopers and backtrack him. Start with the house on the hill. We've got to find Carney.
4: Right.
2: Now, we got trouble. Everybody except Mrs. Benson down the cellar.
5: What are you going to do?
2: Nothing, I hope. Move. Anybody gets brave, kill them all. You can only hang once.

0: Ed, stay up there.
1: Now, look, get a grip on yourself. I want you to look relaxed. If you don't pull this off, everybody is dead. Do you understand? All of us dead. So be yourself.
2: I don't know what you mean.
1: They'll come up here to check whether Connie and the sheriff were here, and I want you to go out front. I don't want them in the house.
2: I can't. I don't know how. I don't know what to say.
1: Just go out and water the flowers. Do anything you like, but keep busy. Lipstick and rouge, quick. Now listen to me carefully. They'll come up to check whether Connie and the sheriff were here. Certainly they were here. They came up to check the house, but at 3 o'clock they left here. They went out on the White Springs Ranch Road. They took Pop and the kid with them. And that's the last you saw of them. You got it? You got it?
2: Yes, yes.
1: You look like a ghost. Step on. Pull it off, lady, or everybody is dead. Everybody.
3: He's getting rattled, Pop.
4: How do you mean?
3: He didn't expect Bennett to get shot.
4: Got anything in mind?
3: Maybe. Now listen.
5: Shut up, you guys.
6: Mrs. Benson?
2: Yes?
6: My name's Haggerty.
2: Then you must be one of Mr. Carney's men.
6: That's right. Has he been here?
2: I haven't seen him since they left. They came up here about 3 o'clock to check the house, they said. I don't know why.
6: Who is they?
2: Why, Mr. Carney and Sheriff Shaw. Then they said they had to check the White Springs Ranch Road.
6: Is your father-in-law, Mr. Benson, here?
2: Well, no. No, he isn't. You see, he used to be Mr. Carney's chief.
6: Yes, I know.
2: So Mr. Carney took him along, my little boy, too.
6: Then you're alone?
2: Yes.
6: And you haven't heard from them since they left?
2: No, I haven't. Something's wrong. I know something's wrong.
6: No, Mrs. Benson, nothing's wrong. We're just checking, that's all. But if you see or hear from them before I do, please have them check the detail down at the railroad station. It's very important. Thanks.
1: All right, lady. Inside. Come on. Very nice. Very nice job. Congratulations. You don't like me, do you?
2: You're an animal.
1: I don't like you either.
2: Animals kill each other to live. That's what you're doing.
1: How do you like your roast beef? Medium rare, well done. All right, Bart, run them in, it's clear.
2: I wish you were dead.
1: You haven't got the guts.
2: Just give me a chance.
1: Here's your chance. Go ahead, take it. But remember the squirt in the cellar. That's right. Think of the president first. Let's not think of ourselves. I didn't give you a whole chance, but you didn't even take a half a chance.
5: Everything okay, Johnny?
1: Sure, everything's fine. She played her part real good. Should be in television. You! Didn't I tell you to fix the television set?
5: You told me to set.
1: Get your stuff and fix it. It'll keep you from getting patriotic.
5: If I don't do something, I'll blow my top just sitting here.
1: Fix the set and shut your mouth. I don't like what you say anyway. Now fix it. We still got time. All yours.

0: About 200 yards.
1: Baron, isn't that a German rifle?
2: Yeah. You know it?
1: I know it. Where were you during the war?
2: All the way from the Kasserine Pass. I went to Silver Star. Where were you?
1: Normandy to the Elbe by way of the Bulge. You get up into Germany?
2: No. Bet you were one of those big shot guys, huh, with the gold bar on the shoulder.
1: No, I was a corporal. How about you?
2: Corporal? I made sergeant.
1: You didn't like officers?
2: Officers, big shots. Yes, sir, no, sir. Salute, sir. Big shots.
1: You don't like big shots?
2: Not when you're bigger, Sheriff. I killed more juries than any five officers put together. I did some pretty good chopping in the war. Pretty good.
1: Like I said before, you're a born killer, that's all.
2: Yeah. They taught me how, and I liked it. My CO used to stand there and shake like a leaf while I chopped. If more guys like me had
1: come. Tell me one thing, Baron. How come you missed Germany?
2: They sent me home. My tour was finished.
1: Your tour? In the infantry? Are you kidding? Why, you finish your tour in the infantry when they plant you in a box. Tour. That was for the Air Corps.
2: Turn it off.
1: Yeah, you probably went over the hill.
2: I said turn it off.
1: You know, Baron, you got the yard look. You look yard bird to me.
2: I'm telling you, Sheriff, turn it off.
1: Big shot with the yard birds, eh? Come on now, tell me. Where were you court-martialed? What was it for? Rape? Nah, not rape. Killing, that's what you like, killing. Maybe shooting down unarmed PWs, eh?
2: Sit down and shut up.
1: But, by golly, you got away with it, so... I got it. Section 8. You went out on a Section 8. Section 8. Psycho in charge of killing, huh? You know, I knew guys like you. Killing was sweet. Rather kill a man than love a girl. A real kick. The thrill with the guts.
3: Stop it, Todd. Stop it.
1: Or maybe you didn't like your CO. Maybe you shot him in the back. That it? Maybe you killed... Ow!
2: Like I said, shut up.
3: Todd, darling, it's hopeless.
1: Oh, it's not 5 o'clock yet.
2: Gonna keep your trap shut?
4: Yeah.
2: Hurts, huh?
4: It hurts.
2: Well, I can keep kicking as long as you keep shooting your face off.
1: I know.
5: Pop, you were right. You blew the power tube. I have one here. I'll have a perking in a second.
6: You know, I was thinking, Judd, if you were to clamp the main plate lead to a good ground like that table there, we get a better picture, a lot of lines in it now. Clamp the main plate lead to the table. Cut the static lines.
2: Expert. First he wrecks the set, and then he tells the kid how to fix it.
5: Main plate lead?
1: That's right, Judd. All it needs is a high potential ground. We're a long way from the broadcasting station.
2: What are you guys yapping about?
6: Technical talk, mister. I'm no radio man. Battleship New York, World War I.
7: Brad beat the Germans single-handed.
6: Not exactly, son, but I was there at Scapa Flow when the German fleet surrendered.
2: All right, stop the bullying. And fix that set, will you?
5: Yes, sir.
6: Oh!
3: Dad! Oh. Dad, what is it?
8: Pain, man.
2: What hit him?
3: It's his heart. He has a bad heart.
8: Edge, my pals, stop drawing the bureau.
1: I'll get him.
2: You stay put. The kid'll get him.

0: Pidge, put down that gun and get some water for your grandpa.
1: But, Mom, listen.
0: You heard me, Pidge.
1: Oh, gee.
2: You know what I think, Pop? I got a feeling your heart attack's a phony.
3: Pain's bad.
2: I'm warning, if you're trying to pull something, you better watch it.
4: Baron, I've been thinking.
2: You've been thinking you'd like to take a crack at this rifle.
4: You think I want to get myself killed?
2: Yes. Frankly, Sheriff, I don't think you'd mind getting yourself killed.
4: Nobody wants to die.
5: Do we have to talk about it? Why don't you shut up?
2: No guts.
5: Nerves. That's all that gets on my nerves.
4: Now, why would I want to get myself killed?
2: Because it's 5 minutes to 5, and a shot might bring your state troopers storming all over the joint before the president arrives. But, Sheriff, I can put you away in 2 seconds by twisting your arm again. That way is no noise. So don't go winning any post-mortem medals.
4: I wouldn't enjoy winning a post-mortem medal any more than you're going to enjoy that post-mortem money.
5: What'd you say? What'd he say?
4: I said nobody ever made it. And you won't either.
2: You don't think so?
4: So you got a plane. You'll never reach it ahead of the police. And if you do, you'll never make it to the border. You ever hear of the jet fighter? You know how many airstrips there are between here and the border?
2: You know a fella could get an education just listening to this guy?
5: Well, maybe he's right, Jimmy.
4: Look, you said half the money had already been paid. A smart guy would hit the road right now. Fly out of here. Skip the president. Spend the money in South...

0: money.
1: What'd you say? What'd he say?
0: I said nobody ever made it. And you won't either.
2: You don't think so?
0: So you got a plane. You'll never reach it ahead of the police. And if you do, you'll never make it to the border. You ever hear of the jet fighter? You know how many airstrips there are between here and the border?
2: You know a fella could get an education just listening to this guy?
1: Well, maybe he's right, Jimmy.
0: Look, you said half the money had already been paid. A smart guy would hit the road right now. Fly out of here. Skip the president. Spend the money in South...

It didn't stop. It didn't stop.

0: No. Don't. No. Please, no. No. No.
1: Be all right, Mr. Benson?
2: Oh, don't worry about me, Mr. Wilson. I'll be all right. I don't need any nursemaid.
1: We're certainly grateful to you.
2: How come the train went right through the station?
1: We simply canceled the stopover. We couldn't take a chance on the president's safety once it was proven the assassins were in town. The president went on to Los Angeles.
2: Mr. Fishing, huh?
1: I'm afraid so.
2: Someday those guys are going to stop taking you for amateurs, huh, Mr. Wilson?
1: I hope not. Well, thanks again, Mr. Benson.
2: I know.
1: You too, young man.
3: Well, that's all right. Someday I'm going to be a bodyguard, just like you.
2: Nonsense, boy. You're going to grow up to be president, and presidents have bodyguards.
3: And grandpops?
2: And grandpops, especially grandpops.

0: How's Judd?
1: He didn't make it.
0: And Slim?
1: Critical, but they think he'll be all right.
0: I guess somebody had to make the mistake.
1: What?
0: Something Dad said this morning about principles. Get in, Todd. I'll drive you home.
1: No, thanks. I've got to go over to the office.
0: Can I pick you up for church tomorrow?

0: First intersection, you turn left. It's about 60 miles.
1: Thanks. What's this town?
0: Suddenly.
1: Suddenly what?
0: Now, that's the name.
1: That's a funny name for a town.
0: Oh, I don't know. I don't know.

A leaf. And the world of nature, the environment in which the leaf grows and falls. A smooth steel ball. And the world of science, its environment, the laboratory. Is there any connection between these two, the leaf and the ball? Does the world of the laboratory help explain the world of nature? Or is there a conflict between nature and the laboratory?

0: The scientist is a man studying nature in the laboratory. Everybody knows that. But how is this possible? How can a man in a laboratory tell you anything about nature, nature out of doors? Take electricity. In the lab, the scientist takes a battery, which is made up of very carefully specified chemical compounds. He connects the two ends of this battery by means of a copper wire. Here and there, along this wire, he inserts various strange devices: coils, capacitors, switches, ammeters, voltmeters, oscilloscopes. And he tells us that he has succeeded in finding rules which predict the visible motion of the pointer patterns on a scope as the switches are open or closed in an arbitrary way. This may be to him an interesting game, but what has it to do with electricity in nature? With the immense brilliant stroke of lightning in a stormy night, with the splitting of a large tree when it is struck, or with the horrible numbing pain which a man feels if he happens to grasp an electric eel? Assuming we wish to learn about these natural phenomena, and this may be nothing but idle curiosity after all, is it reasonable to expect that the behavior of pointers in ammeters is going to make us understand the electric eel? That is what the scientist tells us, but it certainly sounds like a paradox. It seems rather that we have here a real conflict, a conflict of nature versus the laboratory. Is there really such a conflict? What do you think?
1: That sounds like a serious problem, because if there is a conflict between nature and the laboratory, then the scientist in the laboratory

laboratory can't claim that he knows what nature really is like. Well, let's see what a lab is good for, in what ways experiments can help us to understand nature, and in what ways they can't. Let's see what we can do with the simplest equipment. And let's start with the simplest possible example, the motion of a falling leaf. As a physicist, I ought to be interested in the motion of everything, even the motion of this leaf. And when this leaf falls from a tree, surely there's no more natural motion in the world than that. All right, what can science say about it? Can science describe the motion? Can science describe how the leaf falls and explain why it falls? First of all, quite without science, your eyes tell you a lot about the motion. It is very tricky. It twists, it turns, it goes down in a very irregular way. To tell the truth, this apparently simple case is so tough that I can't describe it in any simple fashion. And even if I could describe the fall of one leaf, what good would it do? It never does the same thing twice. I can't reproduce its motion. And this is very typical. Nature left to herself is so generous, so diverse, that nothing ever seems to happen quite the same way twice. Well, can I learn anything at all about its motion then? I'm afraid not. Not if I just keep watching the fall of leaves in nature out of doors. So what I'm going to do now is typical in science. I go one step away from nature. I go away from the event that first caught my eye and attention, and instead of observing the fall of a leaf, I abandon it for the time being, and I look instead at the fall of some object which does seem to fall the same way every time. A pebble. It goes in a much more reasonable, straightforward way. Moreover, it seems to hit the same spot every time. There's a new difficulty here. It goes too fast. You can repeat the motion, perhaps, but you still can't describe it in detail. You can't answer that first question, how does it fall? So, perhaps I'm at another dead end. Well, not really, because this is just where the laboratory comes in. If some event moves too quickly, you can slow it down in the laboratory. And if the motion is too slow, you can speed it up. Now, this study of motion is basic to physics. The problem of motion had to be solved before physics could get properly started. And that was precisely the main point of the work of Galileo, the father of the physics of today. Galileo solved this problem of motion, of how bodies fall, around the year 1600. He saw, as you have seen, that freely falling objects like stones, went too fast to permit good study. And so he looked around for a way of slowing them down, a way of diluting the pull of gravity, you might say. And he found this method by going still further away from our original problem, from the problem of freely falling ordinary everyday objects. In the laboratory, so to speak, he turned his attention to the way a metal ball rolls down an inclined plane. He took a straight wooden board, made a shallow groove in it, polished as smooth as possible, and, as he tells us, he let a very round, hard ball of the hardest bronze roll down the incline. Now, surely, this is a far cry from the falling leaf. But watch what happens. First of all, it goes slowly enough. Slowly enough for us to see that the ball gains speed steadily. Now, how steadily? How can we time the motion so as to examine in detail its features? We could perhaps use a watch. Galileo had to use his pulse beat.
And we are now at the brink of the discovery, a discovery of a simple regularity here. Because as time clicks on regularly, the distances covered increase in a steady manner. You can try this again and again. Galileo says he repeated it fully 100 times, though I don't believe he did. He didn't have to do it to convince himself. And every time he found the following simple relationship. Starting from the beginning and letting it go only for 1 second, or one pulse speed, or one unit of time, we might get to this place. And mark it. Then starting again from the same point, let it go 2 units of time. And that brings us down to this level. And starting again from the same spot, let us use 3 units of time. In 3 units of time, we cover the whole length. So what? What has this proved? Well, behind the appearance, behind what you've just seen, Galileo found a wonderfully simple mathematical law governing this rolling ball. Here is what I mean. Let's look at a simplified presentation of our lab experiment. On one side, we write the time that it took. On the other side, the distance it was covered. Now we have allowed the ball to go for 1 second, starting again from the top for 2, letting it go again for 3, and so on. If the track had been longer, we could have done it for 4, 5, or 6 seconds from the beginning. Now the distances were 1 unit of length for 1 second, and 4 units of length for 2 seconds, and 9 units of length for 3 seconds, and correspondingly more if it had been longer. Now, do you see something?

Right, the time that it took, on the other side, the distance it was covered. Now we have allowed the ball to go for 1 second, starting again from the top for two, letting it go again for three, and so on. If the track had been longer, we could have done it for 4, 5, or 6 seconds from the beginning. Now the distances were 1 unit of length for 1 second, and 4 units of length for 2 seconds, and 9 units of length for 3 seconds, and correspondingly more if it had been longer. Now, do you see something? There is a simple relationship here.

of the time. Here is our law. For this rolling ball, the distance covered increased is the square of the time. We have discovered a law governing the motion of this ball, this particular metal ball, on this particular board, set at this particular angle. Now, it's not perhaps very significant, but you can do it again with other than metal balls. You can do it with billiard balls, wooden balls. You'll get the same result. The material of which the ball is made doesn't count. Well, how about trying different angles? If we make the measurements again, rolling the same ball down this inclined plane, which is now at a larger angle, we would find, if we do it in detail, that the same law holds. The distance once more, the distance covered, increases with the square of the time needed. The only difference is that now it all happens much faster. And this was Galileo's conclusion. All hard rolling balls on smooth inclines of all angles obey the same law of motion. This means that the material of the ball and the angle of the incline don't matter. But if that is so, what indeed would this mean? What would it mean if the incline has become 90 degrees? If the rolling object now rolls down along the path of a falling object? Watch, here we are beginning to come back to the fall of the pebble and then to the fall of the leaf. We're beginning to retrace our steps. We're going back from the laboratory to nature out of doors. For here, the ball would go down an inclined plane, which happens to have an angle of 90 degrees. It goes too fast now for timing, but if the angle of the incline doesn't matter, should the law for rolling balls, which we have already found, not also hold for this case? That is, for something that approximates. Galileo guessed that the same law should hold, even though there may be other differences between the motion. Now, he had no test. But today we have, with photography, for example. This is a copy of a photograph of a series of exposures made at regular intervals, about a 30th of a second apart, of one ball falling as a hand released it. Now notice how the distance increases between each exposure. By measurement, we can find the same law holds in free fall as in rolling motion. That is, the distance covered is proportional to the square of the time. So by considering the motion of a bronze ball on a smooth track, something which is not likely to happen in nature on its own, we have discovered a law, which you can also apply to the fall of heavy objects like pebbles. But of course, this leaves out the case that started us, the leaf, which started us off on our search for a law of fall. It isn't a heavy object, so the law of fall does not seem to apply to it. Is this law that I've shown you then of any use for this case? What is responsible for the difference in the motion of a leaf and the motion of a pebble? Galileo now offered an explanation. He said that for heavy objects, like metal spheres or the stone, the friction of the air as they fall is negligible. But for light objects, like leaves or snowflakes, there's a great deal of air friction. Look, here is what I mean. A sheet of paper is like a leaf in that it offers a lot of resistance to the air. Therefore, it also drops in an uncertain, slow way, somewhat like a leaf. But when I make it into a small, hard ball, same object has less area on which the air can act, and now it drops straight, much more nearly like a metal ball or a stone. Galileo thought that if air resistance were removed entirely, as it would be in a vacuum where there is no air, all objects, even leaves or sheets of paper, would fall at the same rate as stone. Well, you'll say you don't find a vacuum in nature around you. You can only create one in the laboratory.

Yes, but if you do, you find that Galileo's prediction is right. Leaves do fall like stones in a vacuum. Good. So you can begin to understand our leaf, but only in vacuum. What of the leaf that we began with, out in the open, in the forest? You might begin to study how the effect of air resistance changes the law of free fall, the effect of the law of free fall, but to be truthful, this is a very tough subject still. There are too many things going on. The fall, the trembling of the leaf, air friction, turbulence, currents of air, all sorts of influences upon the fall of an individual leaf. And trying to figure out the motion of this would become a bit like trying to predict where a ball will land each time a roulette wheel stops. And so we discover that we can't take that last step on the road back from the laboratory to nature. Well then, what have we gained? What have we gained by this trip to the artificial world of the lab, the idealization and abstraction? Not, I regret to say, the ability to predict every last detail of motions all around us. But we have gained three things. One is a law. Two, we have an ability now to bring some sort of order into what we see around us. And three, we have an amazing sequence of rewards. The law, of course, is that of motion under the influence of gravity. Distance moved is proportional to the square of the time. The second point, the second gain of this trip to the laboratory is that now you have confidence that even the difficult motions of light objects like feathers, snowflakes, come all under the heading of one law. Although, at the same time, the simplicity is obscured because other laws also show up and get into the act in the movement of these objects, such as air friction. Here in the lab, in other words, you can see through the complexity of superficial experiences. You can, as it were, look with X-ray eyes to the underlying working of the most important things. This is how science discovers unity and simplicity in an otherwise chaotic world of individual impressions all around us. And now the third gain, that amazing sequence of rewards. Once Galileo had answered the question, how bodies move when they fall, the stage was set for a surprising chain reaction of developments. The stage was set for the work of Newton. Born in the very year that Galileo died, while Galileo had answered how bodies move, Newton now answered why they move. And this is part of the power of science, that you can first ask and answer the question how, and then the question why. His was the great discovery, Newton's was the great discovery of universal gravitation. He showed that the same force which pulls on the leaf as it falls also pulls on the moon. And further, that the same kind of force holds together the whole solar system. And further still, that this force is the explanation of all the motions of the planets in that system. But the chain of consequences goes on. Newton's explanation of all the grandiose celestial movements by a mere mechanical force like that which acts on a leaf impressed his contemporaries and his followers, and impressed them so deeply that it influenced every field of thought, from science to philosophy to political theory. Because here was an amazing, a memorable demonstration of the power of thought. Moreover, the laws of motion not only explained the motion of natural objects, like pebbles and planets, but they were essential to the design of any moving mechanism more complex than, say, a wagon. Whether these mechanisms were like your watch or a gigantic steam engine. You see, our search for the how and why of simple motions forced us into the laboratory to do experiments. And the full result of these experiments was not only that we now understand a little better what happens in nature, but it also opened up great new insights. For example, that all of nature is connected by simple laws, or that the minds of men can reveal the deepest secrets

0: of the universe, and that one can use these laws to make things which can benefit mankind.
1: You remember, we began our discussion by noticing an obvious paradox. The scientist locking himself up in a laboratory in order to study nature. Actually, there can be no conflict between nature and the laboratory. We are immersed in nature when we are indoors as well as out of doors. It is the same nature in which a leaf falls and the ball rolls down the groove. True, out of doors the fall of the leaves is completely irregular, while in the laboratory events repeat themselves. But it is precisely the regularity of the artificial laboratory experiments which has been exploited by practical-minded scientists and engineers. For instance, Galileo was the first to study the oscillations of a pendulum. A great Dutch scientist, Huygens, whose work is intermediate between Galileo's and Newton's, thereupon constructed the first reliable pendulum clock. Here's another example. In this little device, the current from an electric battery causes a small wheel to turn. The current enters here and goes out there, and the minute the current begins to flow, then this wheel starts turning. By means of several similar devices, Michael Faraday, in the 1820s and 30s, discovered and illustrated the laws which connect electricity and mechanical force. So now we build huge electric generators and electric motors, which work with perfect regularity because they are nothing but Faraday's laboratory models magnified 1,000 times. Similarly, here is a model of the instrument which Rutherford, an English physicist, in 1920 accomplished the first transmutation of elements, the dream of the Renaissance alchemist. This opened the field of nuclear chemistry. Today, in the atomic reactor, like this one at Harwell, England, the transmutation of the elements is no longer the dream of lead changed to gold, but the creating of new elements for the treatment of disease, and the generating of electricity for our homes and industry. Again, chemists use a small but intricate glass instrument like this one whenever they need to concentrate a mixture of liquids, say water and ether or water and alcohol. This little gadget, magnified several hundred times, has become the fractionating tower of our modern oil refineries.

Thus, while physics is rather unsuccessful in predicting the fall of a leaf or of a snowflake in the wind, it is completely successful in predicting the behavior of an electric motor, or of a nuclear reactor, or of an oil refinery. And it is successful because these material objects have been built on the model of laboratory experiments.

While physics is rather unsuccessful in predicting the fall of a leaf or of a snowflake in the wind, it is completely successful in predicting the behavior of an electric motor, or of a nuclear reactor, or of an oil refinery. And it is successful because these material objects

Captain Zero. Captain Zero. Research explorer in time and space.

0: Somewhere, in a remote, uncharted region of the planet called Earth, stands the laboratory of Captain Zero. In this secret location, known only to a few in the outside world, Captain Zero and his associates experiment in time and space to learn from the past, to plan for the future.
1: Contact has been established. We now transmit you direct to the laboratory of Captain Zero. Please stand by.
2: Earth calling the moon. Earth calling the moon. Come in, moon. Over. Earth calling the moon. Earth calling the moon. Come in, moon. Over. Earth calling the moon. Earth calling the moon. Come in, moon. Over. Earth calling the moon. Earth calling the moon. Come in, moon. Over. You might as well answer. We know you're there.
3: Jet.
2: Oh, hi, Captain.
3: What's going on? You know as well as I do there's no one on the moon.
2: Well, I know, but I just wanted to make sure.
3: What's this all about, Jet? Why are you so concerned about someone being on the moon?
2: Well, I was just sitting here thinking, Captain. Suppose someone established a base on the moon without our knowing it.
3: Well?
2: Well, he'd be in a position to conquer the whole world with no trouble at all.
3: Relax. You sound like a science fiction story. No one's going to conquer the world.
2: But people have tried it in the past, Captain. And some of them have almost succeeded. And now with guided missiles...
3: Jet, no one has actually come close to conquering the world since the days of Genghis Khan.
2: Well, maybe, but... Genghis Khan? Who is he?
3: A Mongolian, who started his career of conquest at the early age of 14. Became a great leader,

0: but was most ruthless and cruel. Also very superstitious. He never planned a battle without first checking with his gods and the stars.
1: Criminy, what a way to plan a battle.
0: He did all right, at least until he got into northern China.
1: What happened there?
0: I don't know exactly. Something about an evil omen. At any rate, Genghis suddenly decided to leave China, and a few weeks later, he died.
1: Died?
0: That's right.
1: Well, what happened?
0: According to the legend, his gods turned against him.
1: Gods?
0: That's what it says.
1: Well, yes, but what really happened?
0: I don't know, Jet. Maybe someday we'll find out.
1: Why not find out right now?
0: Okay. Stand by to activate the time machine.
1: Yes, sir. What year?
0: The year of the mouse.
1: The year of the mouse?
0: That's the Chinese name for our year, 1227.
1: Oh.
0: May the 29th. I'll set the location. You bring up the voltage to 400,000. Stand by to activate the cycle reactor.
1: Yes, sir.
0: Petrol.
2: Yes, sir.
0: Stand by for operation of the time machine.
2: Yes, sir.
0: Electrogenerators, 8.713. Klystron output, 4.991. Set the trilotron at 12.886.
2: Right.
0: Ready, Jet?
1: Ready, sir.
0: Ready in the electric chamber?
2: Ready, sir.
0: Stand by for signal. Activate the cycle reactor. Good. We're cracking the fourth dimension and projecting back into time. 1900, 1800, 17, 16, steady, 15, 1400, 1300, stand by, 1227. Cut the cycle reactor and lock it. Lower the power, Petrol.
1: Did we make it, sir?
0: We're projecting back into the year 1227 right now. Set the sound wave segregator and patch into the time machine audio. Then we'll see if we can pick up Genghis Khan.
1: Yes, sir.

0: All set, Captain.
1: Good. Stand by to activate the view screen.
0: Where was Genghis at this time, Captain?
1: Northwestern China, with temporary headquarters and a village temple. Refocus inside.

0: Go Gapo. None Hago Hunan.
1: Jet, set the language translator to ancient Mongolian.
2: Yes, sir.
0: Napae man oato. But the omens are good. The gods of thunder favor me. Soon, all the earth will be mine. No longer am I a miserable nomad youth, riding through the bloody sands of the desert and across the great steppes, banding together my people. Now, all Mongols pay allegiance to me. All of Tartary is in my power. And soon, I will have all of China. The gods have been good. And by the will of the gods, I shall conquer the world.

0: Song, you have learned something?
1: Yes. I listen from secret passage. He talks with his Mongolian gods. He intends to conquer all of China.
0: No. We have seen nothing but evil since he broke through the Great Wall. 6 years of plundering. Then the fall of Yang King. Now the king of Tangut is defeated, with 300,000 slain in the field of battle, and with his many more slaughtered in their homes. If Genghis Khan conquers all of China, our ancient culture will be lost.
1: I know. But there is no longer an army in China strong enough to stop him. He fights on wings of victory. But perhaps I can clip those wings.
0: You?
1: I am high priest of temple. He allows me to attend him. I will attend this Mongolian dog tonight for last time.
0: What will you do?
1: The ancient gods of temple will decide.
0: And if they do not?
1: Then I will. Go prepare idol and await my signal. I go.
0: May the wisdom of our ancestors go with him.
2: The gods of my clan smile on me. Even the stars above arrange themselves in my favor. The omens are good. All peoples of the world will bow their heads to Genghis Khan, or they will have no heads to bow.
3: Your leaders await your pleasure, Great Khan.
2: Let them enter.

0: Be seated.
1: What is your wish, great Khan?
0: I have called you together to tell you of my plans. All Mongols are now united under my banner and all Tatars. Most of China is already ours. And now we will go on to conquer it all.
1: But what of the armies of the north?
0: Have no fear. They will fall before us as the others have fallen. Nothing can stop us now. The gods of our clan are with us. Our destiny is written in the stars. All the world will pay tribute to the Mongols.
1: Your armies are with you, great Khan.
0: It is well, for on the morrow we march to glory and to victory. Go, ready the men. Send in the Ancient One.

0: You will prepare my bed here.
1: Here in temple itself?
0: My wish is your command.
1: Have you not already defiled China enough that you would sleep in sacred chamber?
0: I sleep where I choose.
1: May the god of temple shower his wrath on you.
0: All the gods of China are worth nothing for the gods of the Mongols.
1: Genghis Khan, you have already conquered most of China. Can you not make peace with rest?
0: Make peace? Listen to me, ancient one. I once sent 72 ambassadors laden with treasure to Muhammad and Khwarizm Shah for the purpose of making peace with Persia. My ambassadors were murdered and the treasure stolen. But I have since made peace. All is tranquil in Turkestan now. The cities of Bukhara and Samarkand are nothing but scattered mounds of bones and rubble.

0: I have heard of your conquests.
1: And on the morrow, you will hear more. Now, prepare my bed, or must I have one of the guards dispose of you?
0: You will never conquer the Chinese.
1: No! Who is to stop me?
0: The gods of China!

0: Take your armies and return whence you came, Genghis Khan, before it is too late. Already the heavens of China frown on you.
1: I fear not your gods or your heavens. Now be gone, ancient one, while you still have your head.
0: This head is old, Genghis Khan, and worth little. I advise you, heed my warning.
1: You dare to tell me what to do? When whole nations have failed, be gone!
2: Shall I dispose of him?
1: No, he is harmless. But be sure the doorway is well guarded this night. I must rest well for the morrow. You will stand guard in here.
2: You will sleep this night with Bat?
1: Tis but the god of this Chinese temple. I sleep here to prove to all of China that Genghis Khan fears no gods but his own. You may leave me till I call.
2: Yes, great Khan.
1: And the gods of my clan smile on me. You are nothing but a smoking pot of clay. I will have all of China, and I defy you to stop me.
3: It is true. The master fears no gods but his own, and the gods of the Mongols smile on us. Soon, all the world will be ours.
4: You have heard?
5: I heard.
4: He laughs at the god of the temple. I fear all of China is doomed.
5: He will not laugh long. I will hide in secret passage until he sleeps.
4: But the gods?
5: Those outside will hear nothing. One inside will also hear nothing.
4: And if you are caught?
5: I have lived long. I am old. My ancestors await me.

0: on the ledge.
1: So, Ancient One, you would do what your gods cannot do. Guards! Guards!
2: Yes, Master.
1: This one tried to kill me. Wait! Put him on the altar. We will sacrifice him to his own gods.
2: Jet.
3: Yes, sir?
2: Get your helmet and hop into the materialization chamber.
3: Yes, sir.
2: You're going to become the voice of that idol. I'm going to materialize you inside.
3: But will I say?
2: Anything. Just get going.
3: Yes, sir.
2: Stand by to materialize. There it goes. Gone.
1: Now you will learn what happens to those who would stand in my way. But you will not have long to contemplate it.
4: Your toe will contemplate Genghis Khan after it is too late.
1: Strike off his head!
5: Stop!
1: Who dares to stop Genghis Khan?
5: The god of the temple. You will leave this temple at once, Genghis Khan, or I shall bring down the heavens upon you. At once! At once!
1: So, the spirit of the temple does cough on his own smoke.
5: Stand back, Genghis Khan! Stand back!

0: Come out, ancient one, or I'll cut you and your idol to bits.
1: Captain Zero!
2: Spectral wave condensers are opening. Turbid activity is increasing. Voltage is building up. Spark gaps are closing. It's transforming from electrical impulses and beginning to materialize. Coming in. He's in. Jet, are you all right?
1: Yes, sir, but what's happening now?
2: Stand by. We'll find out.
1: Man, you got me out of that idol just in time.
0: Now, speak again, if you can. For this, I shall burn to the ground every temple in China and every priest who tends them. While yet the gods of my clan smile on me, I can do no wrong. Every village in China will feel the wrath of Genghis Khan. Guards! Guards! Guards!

Look, if you would see who will be master of China. The god of the temple. Genghis Khan fears no gods but his own. And while they yet smile on me, I shall... They have turned their faces from me. No longer do they smile. 'Tis an evil omen and bodes ill for Genghis Khan. I must leave China at once. The gods of my clan have turned against me.

0: Man, he was a real tough character, wasn't he?
1: 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Trusted no one and allowed no one to stand in his way. But he was a great military leader with high qualities of statesmanship. Don't forget, Genghis Khan united a vast empire of warring Mongols and Tartars and came pretty close to conquering the entire known world.

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0: vicious barracuda waits the tiny fish to snare. 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How will Goldie fare? Into the strange deep world below, a diving man descends. The mermaid tells the other fish that they will soon be friends.
1: Come on, men! Ooh, ouch! You knocked it off the ledge! The Baron!
2: Ouch! Curses!
3: Hey, Doc, Georgie, look! The hard water is over Goldie! The Baron can't get her!
4: What do we do now, boy?
2: Come on, let's get out of here.
5: But, my pretty little one, we'll be back.
3: Oh, she's safe. The Baron has gone away.
5: Whew, thank goodness. Boys, the Baron will be back. We must get Miss Minerva.
3: Right, Doc. The mermaid will take care of her.
6: Is she safe inside there for a while? Let's go get Miss Minerva.
3: Hurry!
5: I'll get her yet.
4: What do we do now, boss?
2: Not boss, Baron, you idiot.
4: What do we do now, Baron, you idiot?
5: That hard thing over the little fish is a glass bowl, like a glass bottle.
4: Yeah?
5: Yeah. And it'll break.
4: Break?
5: Right. Trigger, that rock on the ledge. You can push it onto the bowl. It will break the bowl, and we'll get the little fish.
4: Baron, stupid, you're smart.
5: But of course.
3: Let's hurry.
5: There, Miss Minerva will protect the little one.
6: I hope she's really safe from the Baron.
5: Now, you shrimp brain, when I give the signal, push.

0: It's a monster.
1: Careful, boys. It may be dangerous.
2: Dangerous or not, we've still got to tell Miss Minerva the mermaid about the Baron and that pretty fish.
0: Right. That and the little fish is in danger.
1: Yes, boys, you're right. We need Minerva's help.
2: Well, let's hurry before the wicked Baron Barracuda gets the poor little fish.
3: Ready now, Trigger? When we push this rock on that glass bowl, it will break, and the bright little fish will be ours.
2: Ready when you are, Baron.
3: Together now. Push. What is it? I can't budge it.
2: Sure is heavy, isn't it, boss? I'll try again. Whoops! What's that?
3: What's that?
2: What's that?
3: I said, what's that?
2: And I said, what's that?
3: Oh, you mean that?
2: I'm getting out of here.
3: Sometimes, Trigger, your ideas have some merit.
2: Miss Minerva! Miss Minerva!
4: Why, Findlay, what's the matter?
2: Trouble, Miss Minerva. Danger.
4: The Baron again?
2: Yes, but also a monster.
4: A monster?
1: Oh, yes, Miss Minerva, with arms sort of like yours, but no tail, and a big round metal head.
0: And a long, long snake from its head to the surface.
4: A long snake? Arms and a metal head. Oh, boys, that's not a monster.
2: Maybe, but it's no minnow either.
4: It's a human from the world above the sea. What looks like a long snake is a hose through which he breathes air. You needn't worry. It's just an ordinary man.
2: But, well, he might be dangerous.
4: Just don't get too close, boys.
1: Minerva, we have other news.
4: News?
2: Oh, yes. A new fish. A tiny, pretty one.
1: A fish from the fresh water.
2: A cute little thing. The color of those bright yellow coins.
4: Finley, you must mean a goldfish.
1: A goldfish, yes. That's what she is.
4: She'll need protection in the big ocean.
2: Well, I'll say. The Baron is after her already.
4: That wicked Baron. Show me where she is, boys.
5: Will the divers save the day for Findlay and his friends? Can they stop the Baron's plot to gain his evil ends? But will the wicked Baron harm this fish of gold? Don't miss Dan's next adventure, which will soon unfold.

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He'll champion justice right to the end. Dan has descended to search for lost gold. So please join us as these adventures unfold.

0: Oh, we knew you'd help, Miss Minerva.
1: I hope we're in time.
2: The poor little thing has had quite a scare. And a very traumatic experience, I might say.
1: Poor little thing. Did the Baron frighten you? But, boys, she doesn't look right. You said she was bright as a coin.

0: Oh, she's not gold anymore. Not a good symptom at all. Dreadful experience for the poor little thing.
1: Doc, can you help her?
0: Well, seems to me she needs a remedy. She was bright as gold when we left her. Finley, I think that's it. Let's try some gold. Gold? Well, there are lots of gold coins in Skipper Kipper's ship. Good. Quick, boys. Go get one.
1: We'll take her to my place. Hurry, Finley.
0: Fast as I can, Miss Minerva. Oh, I do hope Skipper Kipper's gold will cure her. Goodness, what's this? What can it... Oh, of course. It's the monster. The human from above. Excuse me, sir. Didn't mean to bump you.
2: What? Did I hear something?
0: I said excuse me.
2: But you're talking.
0: Oh, I didn't mean to call you a monster.
2: A talking fish. But this is impossible.
0: But, sir, I'm in an awful hurry.
2: I can't believe it.
0: Oh, but I really am. I'd like to stay and be polite, but we must save Goldie.
2: Wait, please.
0: Oh, I have to hurry.
1: Finley will be back soon. Doc, will she be all right?
0: I think so. I hope the remedy will pull her through. If we can just put her gold back into circulation, she'll recover. Finley must have the gold by now. Well, thanks, Skipper.
3: It's quite all right, Finley. You're welcome to it. Those coins have been cluttering up my forecastle for months. If careful, son, don't try to talk, you'll drop the coin. Hurry now. Hope the little goldfish recovers.
2: It's that talking fish again. Hello there. Hello. Well, I guess I was imagining it. My fish can't talk. I wonder if I'm getting enough air through this hose.
0: No time to talk now. I have to help Goldie. This coin from the old ship may cure her.
2: Why, he is talking. And carrying a coin. A gold coin. What an adventure. I wonder where he found that gold coin. The old ship must be

0: hope Finley hurries, Doc. Oh, here he comes now.
1: Oh, thank goodness. Now, Finley, see if you can get her to take some.
0: Oh, it's much too big for her. Well, she can't take a pill like that, Doc.
1: Oh, what'll we do? Minerva, get Sam the sawfish. He can cut off a little bit.
0: Good idea. Sam! Sam Sawfish!
2: Yes, Miss Minerva.
0: Sam, would you cut off a tiny piece of this coin for Goldie?
2: No trouble at all.
0: Not too big, Sam.
1: Why, of course. That sawdust from the coin is exactly right. Gold dust. Oh, great. She's getting some of it already.
0: Fine. That should do it.
3: What's up, what?
2: Shh. They've given the little fish some gold.
3: But boss, quiet.
2: I told you to call me Baron, stupid.
3: Okay, Baron, stupid.
2: Aye, shh, everybody. Watch now. Quiet.
1: Oh, good.
4: Wonderful.
1: She's a comet. Fine.
2: Come on, Trigger. Let's go get that gold for ourselves.
3: I'm not even sick.
2: Shut up, or you will be. Come on.
5: This is the ship that's laden with gold. The Baron and Trigger will head for its hold. Old Skipper's unaware of what is in store. So be with us next time when you will learn more.

Once upon a time, long ago, there was a poor, tired woodcutter who lived near the edge of a great forest. He had two children, a boy who was named Hansel, and a little girl named Gretel. Although there was very little in the house to eat, Hansel and Gretel were happy children, for they were busy each day keeping their father's house orderly and clean.

hard for the woodcutter. Often all the food he could bring home for their supper was a little stale bread and a half pitcher of milk. He was so worried, as it was barely enough to keep his children from starving.

come of us, cried the poor woodcutter. Our last bit of food, gone. Hansel knew that Gretel had not intended to break the pitcher nor spill the milk, and tried to comfort her. But he knew, too, how worried his father was and wanted to help him in some way. With a half loaf of stale bread under his arm, he took Gretel to the front porch, where he wanted to tell her about his plan to get food for their supper. We shall go into the forest and fill our basket with nice ripe berries, said Hansel. But Gretel was afraid. She thought they might get lost without their father. Hansel finally persuaded her to follow him, and the two children set out on their journey through the wood. Finally, Hansel began to break off pieces of bread and drop them along the path. See, Gretel, said Hansel, when our basket is filled with berries, we shall follow the trail of breadcrumbs back to our house.

The children walked deeper and deeper into the dense forest, searching for berries. It was getting late, and their basket was still empty. Gretel wanted to start for home. But when they looked for the breadcrumbs, they were gone.

"Don't be afraid," said Hansel. "In the morning, we shall find our way home somehow." Hansel and Gretel did not see the ugly green witch, but she saw them. Every living thing in the forest was afraid of the old witch, as it was said that she possessed strange magic powers.

What a beautiful gingerbread house it was for two hungry children to find in the lonesome forest. Hansel thought it strange that they hadn't noticed it before. The roof was made of ginger snaps, the chimney of blocks of taffy candy, and the sides were covered with frosted cookies. They were just about to eat the candy windowsill when they heard a voice say, "Nibble, nibble, little mouse, who is nibbling at my house?" "Oh, you poor hungry children," the old woman said in a very cheerful voice. "I'm so glad you like my gingerbread house." Then she said, in a more kindly voice than before, "Come in, come inside, and I will give you something very nice to eat." Though the old witch was ugly and her face wrinkled and green, she spoke so pleasantly that the children trusted her.

Hansel and Gretel were so very hungry, and there before them was a feast good enough for a king. The witch's table was spread with candies, puddings, sodas, and ice cream. Many more wonderful things than they had ever had at home.

0: counsel by the collar and jerked him out of his chair. And before he knew it, he found himself locked in a golden cage. Then she said to poor little Gretel,
1: "Now you, child, put more wood on the fire. Go do as I say. We are going to bake gingerbread today."
0: Gretel was very frightened, for she now understood what the old witch was planning to do. Poor Hansel was going to be baked into a gingerbread boy.

0: child. Test the oven and see if it is hot enough, said the old witch. Gretel pretended not to know how to test the oven.
1: Oh, you stupid girl, said the angry old witch. I will do it myself.
0: Gretel thought of poor Hansel locked in the cage, and she knew what she must do. When the witch was destroyed, the enchantment of the gingerbread house was broken, and Hansel and Gretel were free. Because of Gretel's brave deed, the entire forest was now free of the witch's evil spell. The animals sent a quick-footed white rabbit to tell Hansel and Gretel how happy and how grateful they were, and to show them where the old witch had hidden her treasure chest of gold and silver and precious jewels.

the woodcutter had been looking for his lost children and had almost given up hope when he found their basket. What a happy little family they were to be all together again. Now, with the wonderful treasure chest full of gold,

There was once a peddler who arrived with his pack of mountains of a six-hour walk to the nearest inn. The farmer and his sons agreed and acted very glad to have him. And they were. So glad, in fact, that before the sun came up again, they had murdered the peddler, robbed him, and buried his body under the dirt floor of the shed behind the kitchen. They got away with it, too. As the years passed, more settlers came to that region. The son who had inherited the house sold it, moved further west where he could carry on the family tradition undisturbed. The new owners were a perfectly law-abiding and God-fearing family, but they had no more knowledge of the peddler than if he had never existed in the first place. Although the peddler's skeleton moldered beneath the floor, his troubled spirit was still too upset to leave. The new people ate all their meals in the big kitchen only a few feet away from the peddler's grave. But they were totally unaware of him. They didn't even know his name. While he didn't relish spending eternity in the shed, the peddler's ghost was determined that someone should realize he was buried there before he moved on. It became an obsession. So he began by opening the kitchen door that led to the shed. Next morning, while the peddler watched, the farmer's wife came in to make breakfast. She slammed that door without even looking at it. That night, the ghost opened the door again. At dawn, the eldest son walked right through without noticing, tramped over the grave, and out the back door of the shed to the woodpile. On the third morning, the farmer came through from the outside with a bucket in each hand and kicked the door shut behind him. After a week of this, the peddler's ghost began opening the door by day as well as by night. All that happened this time is that the children were blamed for letting in drafts, and the children accused each other of being the culprit. This caused a bit more stir, but the peddler still wasn't getting anywhere. When the door slowly swung open in full sight at breakfast, the farmer told his eldest son to fix the latch. The boy tinkered for the better part of the morning. When he finished, he showed off his handiwork to his father. But it didn't last very long. The farmer said he'd fix it himself. Took the whole next day to do it, but before the family went to bed that night, the farmer had installed a small but sturdy lock on the door. He hung the key on a nail driven into the frame. The peddler was not pleased, but neither was he deterred at what the farmer had done. At dawn, the door stood open as usual. The farmer began sleeping with the key on a cord about his neck. Still, the door kept opening. The farmer rehung the door, sanded the sill, checked the pintles, and added a strong bolt under the lock. Now, the ghost was tired of being polite.

The farmer took to his bed for 3 days. When he recovered, the farmer put the door back on its hinges and then pretended it didn't exist. He ordered the family to go in and out of the house by the front door every time they needed kindling. This did not suit the ghost at all. For a time, he remained silent by way of apology. But after a week had passed, he began slamming the door at intervals. The farmer and his family ignored it. Finally, the peddler could bear it no more. As soon as it was daylight, the farmer and his eldest son attacked the pile of debris with the intention of hauling it away and burning the lot. They displaced a good deal of the dirt floor in the process. They also displaced a leg bone. The whole family gathered and gaped as the farmer uncovered the rest of the bones and the shredded remains of the peddler's pack. Everyone was thinking the same thing, but no one dared say it. The eldest son picked up a corroded piece of metal and blew the dust off it. It was a watch case, broken, but inscribed with a name. The farmer peered at the engraving and read the name aloud. Samuel Pym. Behind them, the peddler sighed. Yes, Samuel Pym was his name. The farmer called in the constable and the minister, and between them all, it was decided that the bones belonged to someone cruelly murdered and deserving of a decent burial. The next Sunday, the bones were reinterred in the local burying ground beneath a simple stone reading, Samuel Pym. After that, kitchen door behaved itself.

Mr. Carrillo!

0: Courtly Bowl because she has no coach at all.
1: No coach at all?
0: No coach at all. To make her happiness complete, we'll make a gown of silvery strands with crystal slippers for her feet.

0: I suppose you've heard about that huzzy Mrs. Webb Spider.
1: No, but I'm listening.
0: Well, far be it from me to gossip, but it seems that only last night, Mr. Webb Spider...
1: No.
2: Yes.

0: Sacrament, what's the matter? Lazy? Get to work. Who's the next?
1: Madonna, I'm up here.
0: Stop, Donnie, you're tickling.

0: than a streak of lightning. More powerful than the pounding surf. Mightier than a roaring hurricane. This amazing stranger from the planet Krypton, the Man of Steel, Superman. Possessing remarkable physical strength, Superman fights a never-ending battle for truth and justice, disguised as a mild-mannered newspaper reporter, Clark Kent.
1: And while on a hunting trip, my father discovered what are now known as the Henderson Caverns. More than 40 years ago, he mysteriously disappeared while exploring them further. Recently, I found these maps and charts he left, suggesting there are still greater wonders and mysteries lay beyond in this vast underground world. Now, if your paper will help finance the expedition, I will take Miss Lane and Mr. Kent with me and guarantee the Daily Planet exclusive rights to the story.
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4: 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All right, it's a deal.
1: Thanks, Mr. White. We can leave immediately.

0: Careful now. Those are explosives for the blasting we'll have to do. We're shoving off, Kent. Meet you in the Blue Grotto.
1: So long, Clark.
2: See you later, Lois.

0: beautiful.
1: According to the map, this next grotto is the furthest any man has ever been.
2: Is that to be our sighting?
1: That's right.

0: above his head. Why, the resemblance is remarkable. Is that...
1: Yes, my father. But what would they be doing with a statue of him?
2: Anderson!

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Possessing remarkable physical strength, Superman fights a never-ending battle for truth and justice, disguised as a mild-mannered newspaper reporter, Clark Kent.

0: Ace Newspaper Woman scares monkeys.
1: Ace Newspaper Woman reviews circus. What an assignment.
0: Yeah, too bad, Lois. Looks like a great night for a murder or fire or something.
2: Hurry!
0: That's your cue, Lois.
2: Go ahead.

faster than a speeding bullet, more powerful than a locomotive, able to leap tall buildings at a single bound, this amazing stranger from the planet Krypton, the Man of Steel, Superman! Possessing remarkable physical strength, Superman fights a never-ending battle for truth and justice. Disguised as a mild-mannered newspaper reporter, Clark Kent.

0: end in Lois Lane and Clark Kent. Give me a follow-up on this bulletin card story.
1: Metropolis. Attention. The destruction of your police station today was only a small demonstration of our power. Unless your mayor turns over the entire fund to the city treasury, power plants, firehouses, and all municipal buildings will be next.
2: Take heed. This is your last warning.
3: What are you going to do about this, Mr. Mayor?
4: We won't be intimidated by criminal threats. Law and order must and will prevail.

0: Faster than a speeding bullet. More powerful than a locomotive. Able to soar higher than any plane. This amazing stranger from the planet Krypton, the Man of Steel, Superman. Possessing remarkable physical strength, Superman fights a never-ending battle for truth and justice, disguised as a mild-mannered newspaper reporter, Clark Kent.
1: On this peaceful island crowned by the great volcano Mount Mauna Kea, occurred the mightiest eruption that ever shook the earth, burying the beautiful city beneath it in molten lava and creating destructive tidal waves that raced around the world. For 300 years, this mighty volcano lay dormant. A new and more beautiful city sprang up at its base. But now, after centuries of inactivity, slight tremors are being felt. At the Bureau of Meteorology, a group of scientists watchfully check delicate instruments to determine the seriousness of this renewed activity.

0: And I want you to send me some real stories. Now, here are your steamship tickets, and here are your press passes. You'll need these down there. Goodbye, good luck, and for Pete's sake, see if you two can work together for a change. Right, Chief.
1: So long.

0: Hmm, that's funny. Say, Lois, do you have my press pass?
1: What makes you think I've got it?
2: Sorry, sir, but you'll have to get one down at headquarters.
0: Thanks. You go on ahead, Lois, and I'll join you later. Now, what did I do with that?
1: Poor Clark. Too bad he lost his pass.

0: all indications, we can expect things to start popping at any time. 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
1: Is the chief in? I'd like to see him about a press pass.
2: He'll be back shortly. Won't you have a seat?
1: Thanks. Wait here. Hello? Hello? Send up that car in the river. Hello? Hello? Hello? 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
1: 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Too bad you weren't in on it.
0: Maybe I would have been if I hadn't lost my past.

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This amazing stranger from the planet Krypton, the Man of Steel, Superman. Possessing remarkable physical strength, Superman fights a never-ending battle for truth and justice. Disguised as a mild-mannered newspaper reporter,

0: stupid. 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
1: Okay, boss, here it is. This is a swell racket, boss. And the Superman outfit, it works like a charm. Gee, boss, that was only a fin.
0: Next time, it'll be a Mickey fin.

0: Rem turns foe. 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It couldn't be Superman. What do you make of it, Clark?
1: Hey, you two. The editor wants you to cover the opera tonight. And don't forget, it's formal.
0: Good. 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

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It's the boss. He made me do it. Oh, take it easy, will you, Mr. Superman? Give me a chance. I'll come.

0: 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What's the matter, stupid? Did you lose your tongue? Don't stand there like a dummy. Give me the jewels. Or are you trying to double-cross me? Why, you...
1: Hey, boss, that's Mr. Superman.
0: Well, I didn't expect...

0: next time you play Superman.
1: Boy, have I got a story. What's the matter, Bright Eyes? The opera get you down?
2: Just been dreaming I was Superman.
1: Fine Superman you'd make.
2: Well, I can dream, can't I?

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Able to leap tall buildings at a single bound, this amazing stranger from the planet Krypton, the Man of Steel, Superman! Possessing remarkable physical strength, Superman fights a never-ending battle for truth and justice, disguised as a mild-mannered newspaper reporter, Clark Kent.

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He was gilded all over with thin leaves of fine gold. 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

0: The statue of the Happy Prince must surely be the finest in all Christendom. I doubt if I could have designed a better one myself.
1: A chill northern wind blew across the square. The autumn was about to return. In the countryside, the peasants had finished the harvest, and the change in wind told the swallows that it would soon be time to leave for Egypt.

0: One little swallow was not interested in leaving, but he had fallen in love with a most beautiful reed.
1: See how agile I am! 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Say you love me!
0: The reed would nod and bow and make the most beautiful curtsies, for that was all she could do in the wind.

0: Finally, the trees shed their leaves. 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And they all flew away. Several weeks passed, and the little swallow felt quite lonely and began to tire of his lady love.
1: She has no conversation. And she's always flirting with the wind. I love traveling, and my wife, consequently, should love traveling also. Will you come away with me? Will you?
0: The reed shook her head. She was so attached to her home.
1: You have been trifling with me. Well, you shan't see me again. I am off to the pyramids. Goodbye.
0: All day long, the little swallow flew. By nighttime, he arrived at the city.
1: Where shall I stay tonight? I hope the town has made preparations. Such a fine position, with plenty of fresh air, and I have a golden bedroom. What's that?
2: Oh, he looks so beautiful in the moonlight. Surely he's the most handsome of all princes.
1: Me? A handsome prince? Why, of course!
2: Good night, my happy prince.
1: Good night. Oh, good night. Princess? What's that? What a curious thing. There is not a cloud in the sky. The stars are quite clear and bright. And yet it is raining. What a dreadful climate. What is the use of a statue if it cannot keep the rain off? I must find myself a good chimney pot. Who are you?
3: I am the happy prince.
1: The happy prince. Well, if you're so happy, why are you weeping? You have quite drenched me.
3: When I was alive and had a human heart, I did not know what tears were. For I lived in the palace of Sanssouci, where sorrow is not allowed to enter. In the daytime, I played with my companions in the garden, and in the evening, I led the dance in the great hall. Round the garden was a very lofty wall, but I never cared to ask what lay beyond it. Everything about me was so beautiful. My courtiers called me the happy prince, and happy indeed I was, if pleasure be happiness. So I lived, and so I died. And now that I am dead, they

0: set me here so high I can see all the ugliness and misery of my city. And though my heart is made of lead, I cannot choose but weep.
1: What? Is he not solid gold?
0: Far away in a little street there is a poor house. One of the windows is open, and through it I can see a woman seated at a table. Her face is thin and worn, and she has coarse red hands all pricked by the needle, for she is a seamstress. She is embroidering a satin gown for the loveliest of the Queen's maids of honor to wear at the next court ball. In the corner of the room, her little boy is lying ill. He has a fever and is asking for oranges, but his mother has nothing to give him but river water. Swallow, swallow, little swallow. Will you not bring her the ruby out of my sword hilt? My feet are fastened to this pedestal, and I cannot move.
1: But I have no time. I must leave for Egypt. My friends are flying along the Nile at this very moment.
0: Little swallow, will you not stay with me for one night and be my messenger? The little boy is so thirsty, and his mother so sad.
1: I don't think I like boys. They always throw stones at me. They never hit me, of course. We swallows fly far too well for that. Besides, I come from a family famous for its agility. Oh, it's very cold here. But I will stay for one night and be your messenger.

0: it is curious, but I feel quite warm now, although it is so cold.
1: When day broke, the little swallow flew down to the river to bathe. What a remarkable phenomenon! A swallow in winter, said the professor of ornithology as he was passing over the bridge.
0: Tonight I go to Egypt! Tonight I go to Egypt!
1: Wherever he went, the sparrows chirped and said, what a distinguished stranger! So he enjoyed himself very much.
0: Have you any commissions in Egypt? I am just starting.
2: Swallow, little swallow, far across the city, I see a young man in a garret. He's trying to finish a play for the director of the theater, but he is too cold to write anymore. There is no fire in the grate, and the hunger has made him faint.
0: Well, I will stay one night longer. Shall I take him another ruby?
2: Alas, my eyes are all I have left. They are made of very rare sapphires. Pluck one out and take it to him so he can sell it for firewood and finish his play.
0: But I cannot do that.
2: Little swallow, do as I ask.

0: How could I have overlooked such a valuable gift? It must be from some great admirer. Now I can finish my play.
1: It's getting cold. It is time to leave.

0: come to bid you goodbye.
1: Little Swallow, will you not stay a little longer?
0: But it is winter, and the snow will soon be here. I must leave you, but I will never forget you. And next spring, I will bring you two beautiful jewels in place of those you have given away. The ruby shall be redder than a red rose, and the sapphire shall be as blue as the great sea.
1: In the square below, there stands a little match girl. She has let her matches fall in the gutter, and they are all spoiled. Her family is very poor, and her father will beat her if she doesn't bring home some money. Pluck out my other eye and give it to her, and her father will not beat her.
0: I will stay with you a little longer, but I cannot pluck out your other eye. You will be quite blind then.
1: Little Swallow, do as I ask of you.
2: What a beautiful piece of glass. I must show it to my father.
0: You are blind now. So I will stay with you. Always.
1: No, little Swallow. You must go away to Egypt.
0: I will stay with you. Always.
3: As the days passed, the little swallow never left the prince's side. He sat on his shoulders and told him many stories of what he had seen in strange lands. He told him of the red ibises that stand on the banks of the Nile and catch goldfish in their beaks. And of the king of the mountains of the moon, who is as black as ebony and worships a large crystal.
1: Dear little swallow, you tell of marvelous things, but more marvelous than anything is the suffering of men and women. There is no mystery so great as misery. 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

0: And so the little swallow flew back to the happy prince and told him what he had seen.
1: I am covered with fine gold. You must take it off leaf by leaf and give it to my poor. The living always think that gold can make

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Leaf after leaf of the fine gold he brought to the poor. And the children's faces grew rosier, and they laughed and played games in the street. Then the snow came. After the snow came the frost, and the streets looked as if they were made of silver. They were so bright and glistening. Long icicles like crystal daggers hung from the eaves, and everybody went about in furs

0: Goodbye, dear prince. 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
1: I am glad that you are going to Egypt at last, little swallow. You've stayed here too long, but you must kiss me on the lips.

0: I love you.
1: It is not to Egypt I am going.
2: A curious crack sounded inside the statue, as if something had broken. The fact is, the leaden heart had snapped right in two. It certainly was a dreadfully hard frost.
3: Dear me, how shabby the happy prince looks.
4: Shabby, shabby, terrible, dreadful.
3: The ruby has fallen from his sword. His eyes have gone, and he is golden no longer. In fact, he is little better than a beggar.
4: Little better than a beggar.
3: And there is actually a dead bird at his feet. We must issue a proclamation that birds are not allowed to die here.
5: Birds are not allowed to die here.
6: As he is no longer beautiful, he is no longer useful. Our city needs a new statue, and I shall ask for the privilege of designing it.
2: So they pulled down the statue of the happy prince and melted it down in a furnace. The mayor held a meeting of the corporation to decide what was to be done with the metal.
6: I would consider it a privilege to design a new statue.
3: Of course you can. And it shall be a statue of myself.

"Two most precious things in the city," said God to one of his angels. And the angel brought him the leaden heart and the dead bird. "You have rightly chosen," said God, "for in my garden of paradise this little bird shall sing forevermore, and in my city of gold the happy prince shall praise me."

faster than a streak of lightning. More powerful than the pounding surf. Mightier than a roaring hurricane. This amazing stranger from the planet Krypton, the Man of Steel, Superman. Possessing remarkable physical strength, Superman fights a never-ending battle for truth and justice. Disguised as a mild-mannered newspaper reporter, Clark Kent.

0: damnless and sharp, Skipper. I send you out to bring back that woman, and what happens? You let her get away and bring me this fool. She must not get to the airport. She must be stopped.
1: They are probably the largest and most ruthless gang of saboteurs in this country. I know. For 6 months, they thought I was one of them. This briefcase contains a list of their names, together with their diabolical plans of destruction. They will stop at nothing to recover these records. I must get them through to Washington.
2: I understand. I'll see that you have an escort to the airport.

0: Hello. She's trapped on a bridge.
1: But the place is surrounded by...
0: Hello. Edridge. Hello. Hello. Joan Dunavetter. Something went wrong. We've got to get those records.

0: I'm Shaw.
1: This way!
2: Baffling, baffling, baffling. Baffling. I say, cabby!
3: Hey there.
2: Cabby! I say, cabby! Let me in. 223 Baker Street.
4: This is Baker Street, Governor.
2: Well, let me out.
5: And come.

0: come in? Isaac Holmes, where are you?
1: Here, Gotham.
0: Where?
1: Here, you fool.
0: Where?
1: Here.
0: Have you seen the papers, Holmes?
1: Elementary, my dear Gotham.
0: Then you have a clue.
1: We're being watched.

0: Now, what were you saying, Gotson? Well? What?
1: The mystery at the museum!
0: Elementary, my dear Gotson. Elementary.
1: Telegram for Herlock Holmes. Gone.
0: Elementary, my dear Gotham.
1: But where to go?
0: Frankly, Gotham, I haven't the slightest idea. But
1: the best bones of all go to Symphony Hall. The window. Combs!
0: Good shot.
1: What next?
0: We disguise ourselves and visit the scene of the crime.

0: When did you last see the dinosaur?
1: Last night, sir. But this morning it was gone.
0: Hear any strange noises?
1: As a matter of fact, I did, sir.
0: Tell me, God, what did you hear?
1: Silly phone music.
0: Silly phone music? Nonsense. Yes. Hold the line. I say. What do we do now? Reconstruct the crime. How? First, we build a dinosaur out of that scrap pile. Now. How do we get this thing out of the museum? Through that door, perhaps? Shall we try? Let's do. That's out. I say, the window. Let's go!

0: is no use, Combs.
1: Right so, right so. However, if at first you don't succeed, try again. Here we go again. Rather. That's it. Telephone music.

0: Slapman.
1: Remarkable case, Cole. But what still baffles me is how did the culprit get the dinosaur out of the museum?
0: Elementary, my dear Gotham.
1: The backbones of all

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This amazing stranger from the planet Krypton, the Man of Steel, Superman. Possessing remarkable physical strength, Superman fights a never-ending battle for truth and justice. Disguised as a mild-mannered newspaper.

0: sleep?
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0: But it's been going on every night since we've been interned. What do you suppose it could be?
1: Could be sabotage, I hope.
0: Me too. But who? Clark, do you suppose...
1: Yes, Lois?
0: Oh, nothing. Just a silly hunch that maybe Superman might be over here.
2: Quiet! 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This sabotage must stop at once! 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

0: Miss Lane.
1: This way, please.
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1: Smile, please.
0: How about Clark Kent? Did he get away?
3: No. No, he's still over there. But don't worry. Superman promised to look after him.

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This amazing stranger from the planet Krypton, the Man of Steel, Superman. Possessing remarkable physical strength, Superman fights a never-ending battle for truth and justice. Disguised as a mild-mannered newspaper reporter,

0: Kent speaking.
1: Hello, Daily Planet. This is Dr. Wilson of the Egyptian Museum. I've just uncovered something that may free Miss Hogan.
0: Yes, Doctor. I've been feeling much better lately, but I'll be right over. I'll see you later, Lois. Doctor's orders.
2: Doctor, my eye.

Dr. Jordan was the world's foremost student of hieroglyphics. Most of our priceless specimens were brought back by him, even the mummy of King Tush. Among his possessions, I uncovered this ancient Egyptian tablet and find it to be a secret curse of the tomb of King Tush. He who disturbs the eternal sleep of King Tush shall perish. This tablet may well be Miss Hogan's passport to freedom. Come with me, please.

0: Over 3,000 years ago, the valley of the Upper Nile was ruled by an old and powerful king. He had been warring with the Lower Nile for many years, and just before the old king died, he called his son to him, a young boy of 12. He commanded his giant guards to swear an oath of eternal allegiance to the boy prince to guard him constantly in this world and the next. Shortly after, the old king died. A youth of 12 now ruled the kingdom of 10 million people. But the boy was not fashioned for such responsibility, and being of a sickly nature, soon became ill himself. Never was a person attended more faithfully than this youth, yet he withered away and soon died. True to their oath of allegiance, each of the royal guards drank poison so that they might continue to protect the spirit of their young king in the Valley of the Dead. Here in these catacombs, Dr. Jordan has reconstructed the burial vault exactly as he first discovered it in one of the pyramids. Working for years in absolute and frenzied secrecy, he finally duplicated an ancient mystic formula, which he called the Fluid of Life. Just before he was found dead, Dr. Jordan had inoculated each of the mummies of the giant guards. They were supposed to return to life, but somehow the test failed. Dr. Jordan was found here at the feet of King Tut. The rest you know. But what you don't know, Mr. Kent, and what I am equally certain of, is that Dr. Jordan violated the ancient warning by attempting to open the coffin of King Tut. A poisonous needle. That's how Dr. Jordan was killed.
1: Yes, and Miss Hogan is a free woman.

0: he said. Free. This is one time I've scooped you, Lois.
1: Yes, lucky for you, I was hurt.
0: Incidentally, who told you I was at the museum?
1: My mummy done told me.

Long ago, there was an emperor who loved cake. Every day of the year, he had 6 pancakes for breakfast. Big yellow ones. Happy birthday, Your Excellency, said the court chamberlain. And the same to you, beamed the emperor. Oh, look, pancakes, cried the emperor. Oh, how very nice, just as if he didn't have pancakes every day of the year. And there were the pancakes, 1, 2, 3, 4, 5, and each as round as crisp as could be. But as the emperor reached for the sugar bowl, he stopped. He stopped and he stared and he gasped. Then he opened his mouth and roared, oblong! This pancake is oblong! And so it was, as oblong as oblong. Explain, roared the emperor. Excellency, it would appear that it was a birthday present. A what? Asked the emperor, a good deal surprised. It was the frying pan, said the chamberlain. Then the emperor began to smile. Oh, I think I see, he said. The frying pan was a birthday present, and being oblong, it fried an oblong pancake. Oh, you know, he said slowly, I rather like the idea. Oblong pancakes, yes. After all, one likes to be a little different, doesn't one? Well, the court chamberlain was very relieved. Of course, Excellency, exactly, he said. Oh, yes, indeed. Yes, yes, yes, indeed. Good, said the emperor. Then that's understood. Oblong pancakes only in the future. Now that, you would think, was the end of the story, but it wasn't. In no time at all, the whole population was buying oblong frying pans and frying oblong pancakes. But as the emperor ate his oblong pancakes each morning, he felt something still seemed not quite as it should be. Oh, of course, he murmured. Why didn't I think of it before? Oblong pancakes need oblong plates. Why, it's common sense. The oblong plate was ordered and made. Well, once started, the emperor found himself unable to stop, and soon he was ordering something round to be changed to oblong every day. Soon, the people had oblong saucepans, oblong spoons, they ate oblong apples, wore oblong hats, bumped along the streets in carriages with oblong wheels. Even the hens, oh, the poor things, they were laying oblong eggs. The emperor was quite content, until one day, when he gazed up at the sky, oh, what a beautiful day, he sighed. Ah, dear, what a beautiful... Then he stopped. He stopped and he stared and he gasped. And then he opened his mouth and roared, round! The sun is round! Have it changed at once. Oh, the sun, Excellency. Yes, the sun, bellowed the emperor. That great yellow round thing hanging over my lovely empire. It's ruining everything. Change it. Well, for weeks, the poor court chamberlain tried everything he could think of to change the shape of the sun, but nothing worked. At last, the emperor lost his patience. He'd do the job himself. Do you not know, he said, that every evening the sun comes down to the very edge of the earth? That's the time to deal with it. Well, off the emperor went. But, unfortunately, he had no better luck than did the court chamberlain, and the sun remained as round as round. Well, this went on for a long time, and in the meantime, the people were quietly going back to the old ways, changing things back to their round shape. Then, one day, the emperor returned looking very pleased with himself. My people, he said, I have failed to reach the sun, but, and he began to smile broadly, it no longer matters. I have established by personal experiment and beyond all reasonable doubt a new and amazing scientific fact. The world is round. Everyone cheered, and the emperor bowed and smiled. And then he held up his hand again. The world is round, my people, and very nice, too. So now, it is my wish that everything in the empire should also be round, to match. Well, the court chamberlain stepped forward. Your Excellency, he said, may it please Your Excellency, it is already done. The emperor was extremely pleased. And now, he said, rubbing his hands, what about breakfast? May I suggest pancakes, Your Excellency, ventured the court chamberlain with a smile. Excellent, said the emperor. Nothing could be nicer. Would Your Excellency prefer them round or oblong, inquired the chamberlain, bowing as low as low. The emperor thought for a moment, and then he said, oblong, please. I shall continue to have my pancakes oblong. After all, the frying pan was a birthday present, wasn't it? I wouldn't like to hurt anyone's feelings. And besides, finished the emperor, settling comfortably back in his chair, besides, one does like to be a little different, after all. And so, that was that.

0: glad you stayed all night, Bobby. 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
1: Oh, yeah.
0: But it's a little mushy. It's not crisp like the kind my breakfast pals serve Dad and me at home.
1: Your breakfast pals?
0: Sure, they come every morning as soon as I whistle.
1: What?
0: I'm Snap. I'm Crackle. I'm Pop.
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3: Oh, yeah?
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1: Use your beans.
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0: huge red axe. 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
1: Chunk, chunk, chunk, chunk, chunk.
0: With the axe, they smashed the carriage wheels. And with the blunderbuss, they threatened the passengers and plundered them. The robbers' hideout was a cave high up in the mountains. There they carried their loot. They had trunks full of gold, jewels, money, watches, wedding rings, and precious stones. But one bitter black night, the robbers stopped a carriage that had but one passenger, an orphan named Tiffany. She was on her way to live with a wicked aunt. Tiffany was delighted to meet the robbers. Since there was no treasure but Tiffany, the thieves bundled her in a warm cape and carried her away. They made up a soft bed for her in a corner of the cave, and there she slept. The next morning, Tiffany awoke to find herself surrounded by trunks of glittering riches. What's all this for? She asked. The robbers choked and sputtered. They had never thought of spending their wealth. Ba-ba-ba-boom. So, to use their treasure, the three robbers gathered up all the lost, unhappy, and abandoned children they could find. They bought a beautiful castle where all of them could live. Dressed in red caps and capes, the children moved into their new house. Stories of the castle spread throughout the land. New children came, or were brought each day to the doorsteps of the three robbers. The children grew until they were old enough to marry. Then they built houses around the castle. A village grew up, full of people dressed in red caps and capes. These people, in memory of their kind foster fathers, built three tall, high-roofed towers, one for each of the three robbers. Da da da da dum, da da da da dum. Pa pa pa pa pam pa pam pa pam pa pa pam pa pam.

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If you want to stop pay TV and save free television, sign the petition in the lobby of this theater. Let your lawmakers know how you feel in the fight against pay TV and cable TV.

creatures of the light, how can you say with absolute certainty what does or does not dwell within the limitless ocean of the night? Are the dark, enshrouded legions of evil not what figments of the imagination, because you and your puny conceit say they cannot exist? Whence came the story, told in frightened whispers down through the ages, of witch and warlock, werewolf and vampire, and all the spawn of hell, born on the sable wings of night to the unholy communion of the witch's Sabbath?

angel of death has stretched forth his hand, and we consign this soul to infinite mercy. If there are any who care to look upon the face of the departed before he is carried to his final resting place, you may do so now.

0: can you defile this sacred house with the body of that evil man, that servant of the devil? His hands are stained with the blood of the innocent, and his unspeakable sorceries.
1: Please, you can't create a disturbance here.

0: Dr. Clayton, I'm terribly sorry. Poor old Kate hasn't been quite right since the shocking murder of her little granddaughter last year. But I never dreamed...
1: I understand. Why don't you please go on with the service?

0: Dust to dust, and may his soul find mercy.
1: Isn't it all for the best, Uncle Lloyd? After all, he caused you nothing but unhappiness.
0: He was my brother. Yet he always seemed an alien soul, even in childhood. I believe he hated me all his life. After he returned from India, Elwyn was like a man obsessed by a demon. Nothing was sacred to him. He had nothing but contempt for all that decent men hold dear. His mind became a black and evil thing, probing into the perverted knowledge of ancient sorcery and demonology.
2: Must have been insane.
0: We're all quick to call insane any mentality that deviates from the conventional. There have been many things in heaven and earth undreamed of in our philosophy. Oh, David, you take Gail home. I'm going to Elwyn's house.
3: Well, you're sure you won't leave me, Dr. Clayton?
0: Yes, quite sure. Now run along, dear. I'll be home very soon.
1: All right, Uncle Lloyd. Come on, David.

0: Stop! You don't know what you're doing!
1: Where you burn yourself.
0: Your brother searched the earth to find those books, and you dare destroy them.
2: The earth will be a cleaner place without them.
0: The fools who enforce the law believe his death was an accident. But I know you murdered him. You threw him from the top of the cliff.
2: I fought only to save my own life. He brought his death upon himself.
0: You lie. You followed him there to murder him.
2: You couldn't get anyone to believe that.
0: What do I care what they believe? You'll pray for death long before you die.

0: Darling, you've made me very happy.
1: No happier than you've made me. And now, don't you think we'd better tell Uncle Lloyd? After all, he is my guardian.
0: Of course, although I don't think he'll be very much surprised.

0: Are you back already? Has the moon lost its appeal?
1: Why, not at all, sir. What I'm trying to say is that...
0: Could you possibly be trying to tell me that you and Gail are in love?
1: That's it exactly, sir. I hope we have your approval.
0: Yes, David. I know her happiness will be safe in your hands.
1: I'll do my best, sir.
0: I believe you. I can face the future with a lighter heart.
2: You speak as if you were in danger.
0: No, not at all, dear. It just makes me feel happy to know that your future's assured, that's all.

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I am not yet strong. But the power has been given me to draw everlasting life from the veins of the living. They will give me the blood from their hearts. Is with me only during the hours of darkness. From dawn to dusk, I lie helpless in the grave.

0: What do you make of it, Dr. Clayton?
1: I don't know. She was in perfect health a week ago. Now she's dead.
0: You think it was murder?
1: I don't know what to say. There's not a wound on the body except the two tiny puncture marks in the throat. If the appearance of the body would indicate that she bled to death.
2: I could tell you why she died, but you wouldn't believe me.
0: Kate, if you go snooping around, I'll have to send you away.
2: Oh, please don't do that. I don't mean any harm. You're a good man, Dr. Clayton. Everyone knows the goodness of your heart. But your brother Elwin brought terrible evil upon us.
1: He's dead, Kate. And all evil died with him.
2: But it didn't die. It's growing stronger every day.
0: That's enough. You'd better leave. I suppose by rights I should send her to an institution.
1: Oh, that would be needless cruelty. She's perfectly harmless.
0: I'll take your word for it. I think I should order an autopsy. This may be murder.
1: I doubt if you'd learn much from an autopsy. The bloodless condition of the body wasn't caused by any known poison.

0: You planned the book that would have given you the information you want.
1: Helwyn.
0: Did I startle you? I'm so sorry.
1: But you can't be standing there.
0: You're dead. No, I'm not dead. I have life far beyond anything you can understand. That doesn't make you any of the less guilty of murder. You took it upon yourself to sit in judgment of me and destroy my mortal span of life.
1: Am I losing my mind? There was no sign of life in Elwyn's body when it was placed in the vault.
0: You'll know that I'm no intangible figment of your imagination when you feel the weight of my hatred. Your life will be a torment. I'll strip you of everything you hold dear before I drag you down to a sordid death.

0: young love in the moonlight. The theme of so many poetic rhapsodies. Gail was an easy hypnotic subject, and I would have made her my disciple. And to save her from being initiated into the dark mysteries, the eminently respectable Dr. Clayton stooped to murder.
1: Yes. Your life, a menace to all this clean and decent, had no right to exist.
0: That you failed. Power of those I serve, my life is indestructible. Eternally sustained by the life I take from others. I'll take life from Gail. Slowly. You will see her life ebb day by day and be powerless to save her.
1: Man or devil, I don't know what you are, but...

0: What happened?
1: Are you all right, Uncle Lloyd?
2: Yes, there's nothing to worry about, dear. I thought I saw a burglar, that's all.
1: Oh, you nearly frightened me to death.
2: I'm sorry I frightened you. It was nothing but a shadow. It's very late. Hadn't you better go to bed?
1: All right.
2: Good night, dear.
1: Good night, Uncle Lloyd. Good night, David.
2: It's a long time to wait. But I'll see you in the morning.
1: Oh, an ambitious young doctor shouldn't waste his valuable time thinking up pretty speeches. Good night.
2: Good night.

0: Forgive me, Dr. Clayton, if I seem to be impertinent. But have you told all the truth about that shooting?
1: No. I have reason to doubt my own sanity.
0: Why do you say that?
1: I saw my brother Edwin here as plainly as I see you and talk to him. If it was no insane hallucination, it's too terrible to think about.
0: Oh, don't worry about it. You've been under a great strain lately, and you know what kind of tricks our nerves play on us sometimes.
1: Yes, that's my only hope.
0: If you let me take over most of the burden of your practice for a while, I'm sure you'd be all right in no time.
1: Thank you, David.

Let them feed the flickering flame of your life with horrid vitality. The final outcome will be the same. In a short time now, they will call you dead. Then you will awaken and be as I am now. You will serve and obey me forever.

0: Good morning, David.
1: Good morning, Dr. Clayton.
2: How is Gail? Is she any better today?
0: I'm desperately worried about her. In spite of everything I can do, she grows steadily weaker.
2: Haven't you discovered the cause yet?
0: As you can see, she has all the symptoms of acute anemia, and I'm treating her for that. But I can't find a single case in medical history where it developed so quickly.
2: There must be something that can be done. Can't just let her die.

0: Hello, dear.
1: Hello, darling. I'm sorry to cause you and Uncle Lloyd so much worry.
0: Now, don't you fret about it. We're going to have you up and about in just no time at all.
1: I know you will. Isn't it lovely out here in the sunshine? But it's so different at night. I have such awful nightmares. I dread falling asleep.
0: Why? What do you dream about?
1: I dream of a horrible bat-like creature hovering over me. I try to struggle, but I can't move a muscle. Then it seems to swoop down and suffocate me.
0: Where did you get those marks on your neck?
1: An insect bite, I guess. I was rather unsightly, so I've been wearing the scarf.
2: When did that happen?
1: I don't know. I just happened to discover the marks the other morning when I was looking in the mirror.
0: Are they painful?
1: No. In fact, there's no sensation in that particular spot at all.
0: That's odd. Dr. Clayton, don't you think Gail should have a blood transfusion immediately?
2: Yes, I've been thinking about that. I'll advertise for a donor.
0: I'd like to do it, if my blood's the right type.
2: Good. I'll make a test.

0: There's more color in her face already.
1: How do you feel, darling?
2: Ever so much better.
3: I don't think we have any more to worry about.

0: matter?
1: I was just clumsy, that was all.
2: Now, my dear, the best thing for you is sleep. Good night, Jim.
3: You're by far the nicest uncle anyone ever had.
0: Hurry and get well, darling. Remember, you've got a date for a wedding.

0: Dr. Clayton, is anything troubling you?
1: Yes. I saw a face outside Gail's window.
0: Well, that's absurd. Gail's window's on the second...
1: I know it sounds fantastic,
2: but I'm convinced that Elvin is responsible in some way for some intangible menace threatening us all.
0: Well, that's impossible. Elvin's dead.
2: I know it's impossible according to all normal laws of nature, but can we be sure there are no supernatural laws beyond our understanding? We've been watching Gail grow steadily weaker and weaker, sinking every day. And medical science could offer no explanation.
0: Dr. Clayton, even though some things may be unknown to medical science, I'd hardly look to superstition for the explanation. Don't ask me to believe that Elwin's threatening Gail's life. The dead have no power over the living.
2: I don't know what I believe myself. One reads of so many things for which there seems to be no natural explanation. Will you come with me to the vault where Elvin is buried?
0: Why go there?
2: Because if there is such a thing as a vampire existence after death, the state of the body will show the proof and it can be destroyed.
0: Well, that's ridiculous. I'd feel like a fool, or worse, prowling around dead bodies on such an errand.
2: Can you afford to be squeamish? My Gail's life may be in danger.
0: All right, I'll go with you.
2: If what I fear's true, there's no time to lose.

0: The coffin's been taken away.
1: Perhaps it's been stolen by medical students.
0: I'm afraid that's not the answer. Erwin dedicated his entire life to the dark powers of evil. What unholy forces he set in motion.
1: Dr. Clayton, ignorant people believe that sort of thing in medieval times, but not anymore. I know there's a natural cause for every effect. And I don't believe Gale's life is being threatened by any supernatural power from beyond the grave.
0: Perhaps you're right, I don't know.
1: Dr. Clayton, I'd like to marry Gale immediately and take her away. I think a change of climate might be beneficial.
0: I don't know whether that would be advisable or not. I'll think it over.

0: Sheriff. I just can't wait any longer.
1: Well, what's the trouble?
0: Unless you do something right away, I'm afraid Gail's going to be murdered.
1: Well, who do you suspect of trying to murder her?
0: Dr. Clayton.
1: Oh, that's impossible. Why, Dr. Clayton's one of the finest men I ever knew.
0: That's what I used to believe. But I've been forced to change my opinion. He's either losing his mind or he's attempting to divert suspicion from himself with some fantastic story of supernatural vengeance from beyond the grave.
1: But why should he want to kill her?
0: She has considerable money, which he would inherit if she died unmarried.
1: Well, Dr. Clayton wouldn't want her money. He has plenty of his own. Besides, that's a very serious charge to make, merely on suspicion.
0: What if it is? I'm watching her die, and something's got to be done. The other night, I insisted that he give her a blood transfusion, and immediately her condition improved. I myself could see how she became stronger. The next morning, she was weaker than ever.
1: Well, there isn't a thing I can do unless you give me some definite proof of criminal intent.
0: After Gail is dead, you may be able to charge him with murder. That will be a great comfort to me.

0: Are you sleeping?
1: No, just resting.
0: I heard about what was happening to you, and I had to come here. I'm the only one who can save you.
1: I appreciate your interest, but Uncle Lord's doing everything possible.
0: I know you don't believe me. You think I'm crazy. Everyone does. But I know more about some things than you'll find in all the doctor books in this room. You wear that scarf to hide the marks on your throat. I know what made them. I know what steals the life from you at night. And I also know what'll save you. There's no use for me to talk to Dr. Clayton or no one else. They wouldn't believe me. The sheriff said he'd send me away if I made a nuisance of myself.
1: Don't worry about that.
0: I can help you if you'll let me. Here, wear this. Wear it around your neck always. Never take it off.
1: I naturally hold the cross in reverence. But how can wearing it be of any greater help?
0: Because they haven't the power to touch a sacred symbol.
1: They? Who do you mean?
0: Vampires. Creatures of the devil who are neither alive nor dead. During the day, they sleep in their graves in death-like sleep. But at night, they have the power to roam the earth. I didn't mean no harm, Dr. Clayton.
2: Don't be afraid. I know you didn't mean any harm. Excitement isn't good for our patient.
0: I didn't mean to get her excited. I was just anxious to help her, that's all.
2: I understand that, but I think you'd better go.
0: The vampire is your brother, Elwin. Take his body from the vault and destroy it with fire. That's the only way you can put an end to his evil power.
2: The body isn't there. Someone has removed it.
0: You must find where it is. Nothing can destroy his power at night, but his sorcery cannot protect him during the day. I'll do all I can to help you find him.
1: Do you believe what she said? Why have those horrible nightmares?
2: I don't know, dear. It seems utterly impossible, and yet it's the only answer to an impossible condition. I've been convinced that some malignant powers at work, but I didn't want to frighten you with that, and I couldn't even believe the evidence of my own eyes. Do as she said.
1: Yes.

0: I can't stand this any longer. We've got to have a showdown. I think you're killing Gale.
1: How can I be doing that?
0: I don't know what devilish means you're using. But if she dies, I'll kill you.
1: I've done everything in my power to save her.
0: Don't expect me to believe that. Anyone with the slightest medical knowledge can see that she's not suffering from any normal disease. Her vitality is being systematically destroyed.
1: That's true. I don't know how I can make you believe what my own common sense calls impossible. Her life is threatened by some abnormal creature that has no right to exist.
0: That abnormal creature is human, not a ghost returning from the grave. If I could possibly do so, I'd take her away from here. But the law protects you. All I can do is hold you responsible for her life. If she dies, so will you.
1: I don't blame you for suspecting me. I don't blame you for thinking possibly that I'm a homicidal maniac. But the truth is even more unbelievable. I honestly believe that she's better off here than if you took her away. But why don't you stay and watch over her? I'd be glad to have your help.
0: I'm sorry if I've done you an injustice. But I've been so worried about Gale, I've nearly lost my mind.
1: I understand, and I sympathize with you with all my heart. Let's go up and see how she is.

0: How do you feel there?
1: A little better. And I wasn't troubled with any nightmares.
0: Good. Go back to sleep. I'm going to sit here beside you for a while.
1: It'll be nice to know that you're near me, even when I'm asleep.
2: I believe you won't be troubled with any more nightmares. Good night, dear.
1: Good night, Uncle Lloyd.
3: When they're all asleep, break into the house and get the chain from around her neck, Zola. You can do it, I can't.
4: I will do as you say, Master.

0: What do you want with me? I didn't do anything.
1: Be quiet or I'll break your neck. What do you know about this?
2: That's Elwin's servant. What's he doing here?
1: It looked as if he were trying to strangle Gail.
0: I wasn't going to hurt her.
1: What were you doing in a room?
2: Elwin sent him for some purpose. You're the one who removed Elwin's body from the vault. Where did you hide it?
0: I don't know what you're talking about.
1: Elwin is dead.
2: Neither dead nor alive. He's a vampire. And Gail will never be out of danger until his body is in ashes.
1: What is this talk about vampires?
2: I know you don't believe him, but I can't let that stand in my way now. I'll hesitate at nothing to make you talk. Where does he lie hidden during the day?
0: You'll never know.
1: No, you don't. I want to know what you're doing in this house. There he goes.
2: What chance have you against me? I have powers at my command far beyond your wildest dreams. Your life is forfeit any time I care to take it.

0: that possible?
1: It is possible. Now you know what we're up against.
0: What can we do against a creature like that?
1: Despite what he said, he can be destroyed. In the meantime, you guard Gale. Don't leave her alone for a minute.
0: Yes, sir.
2: You failed.
3: I couldn't help it. He woke up. I'll try again.
1: That opportunity's gone. I'll be on their guard now.
2: You must try something else.

0: Evening, Sheriff.
1: Good evening, Doctor. Young Bentley made some wild talk before church this morning.
0: Yes, he was half out of his mind with worry. He came here to accuse me of trying to murder Gail.
1: Yes, that was it.
0: But you don't believe that.
1: No, but others heard. Gossip has gone all around. And considerable feeling has been stirred up, and there's no telling what some irresponsible hothead might do.
0: I'm sorry to have people feel that way about me, but I don't see what I can do about it.
1: Well, I suggest that you go away for a while. They'll soon cool down and come to their senses.
0: But I can't leave. I have work here that must be done.

This is where you lie hidden during the day. The color in your face proving you are a vampire. And not one of the honest dead who rest in peace. Dr. Clayton will believe me when he sees you. And fire will destroy your evil powers.

0: How do we know Doc Clayton ain't one of them crazy Jekyll and Hyde fellas that puts on a pious air during the daytime and goes around at night committing murder?
1: You're right, no, you know. Sir.
0: When people are dying and no one knows the reason why, it looks like murder to me, and we better do something
2: and
0: about it.
2: And we will.
1: I don't like that kind of talk, Wilkins.
0: Maybe we don't like the way you're not doing anything.
1: I'm doing everything possible. There's not the slightest proof of murder against anyone. And I'll throw you in jail for inciting mob violence if you don't keep quiet.
3: Hey, old Kate's been murdered.
1: Murdered? Well, yes. Where did this happen?
3: In that old abandoned cemetery. I heard her scream, but by the time I got there, she's dead. Her neck was broken.
1: Did you see anyone?
3: No, and I didn't hang around looking for anyone. I ain't lost no crazy murderers.
0: Oh, Kate never harmed a soul in her life. Her death is proof enough that there's a crazy killer roaming around
1: here. Finding him is my business. I'll not stand for any mob taking matters in their own hands. That's final. Take me to where the body is.
4: Yes,
0: we better do something pretty quick.

0: my dear.
1: Old Kate found you and I had to kill her. I knew they'd search the cemetery, so I brought you here.
0: You will be well rewarded for your faithful service of love. Make a secret crypt for me here where I can remain undisturbed.
1: Everything will be as you say.

O mighty Lord of the Abyss, your servant bows in eternal obedience to your will. Time has come when I must destroy all those who stand in our way.

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Luke, Doc Clayton just committed another murder. I saw him as plain as I see you, and he glared at me like a devil. You get on the phone and rouse some of the folks. We'll stop this right now.

0: regarding Gail.
1: Well, she's all right. I look in every few minutes. Did you find the hiding place?
0: Yes, but I was too late. The coffin had been removed. I don't know why I didn't think to search the old cemetery before. Before Kate sacrificed her life.
2: We stood around long enough waiting for the sheriff to do something.
3: All right, all right, get out!
1: Gail's all right. She's sleeping like a baby. What's our next move?
2: I don't know. We must find that coffin. I don't know where to search.
1: Why don't we just try and think of all the logical places?
2: Evelyn's house.

We were brothers, and there was a bond of hatred between us that lasted a lifetime. If I fail, then you must be the one to take up the fight. For Gale's sake and for the sake of mankind.

0: Some of your men surround the house. The rest come with me.
1: Where's Doc Clayton?
2: He's not here.
1: Where is he?
2: What do you want with him?
1: We're going to stop him from committing any more crazy murders.
2: Dr. Clayton is innocent.
1: Well, you said yourself he was trying to murder Gale.
2: I was wrong. Please believe me, terribly wrong.
1: No, you weren't. You were right. I saw the proof tonight with my own eyes, and I caught him red-handed.
2: That couldn't have been Dr. Clayton. It was his brother, Elwin.
1: Have you gone crazy? Elwin Clayton is dead. Everyone knows that.
2: You don't understand.
1: I don't understand why you're trying to protect him. All right, men, go ahead and search the house. Come on, you.
3: Look, and you stupid fool.
1: Go ahead with the search, man.

0: Operator. Operator.
1: Now you don't.
2: Please believe me, you're making a terrible mistake. I'm telling you the truth when I say that Elwin's responsible for those murders.
1: I'm beginning to believe that you're just as crazy and dangerous as Duck Clayton.

0: Would you look at this? A book on witchcraft and vampires. No one in his right mind would read this sort of trash. It'll soon be daylight.
1: I suppose he just went out for an evening stroll, huh?
2: You wouldn't understand.
0: I understand about murder, and I know what to do about it.

0: Master!
1: You don't wait for death. 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
1: Master! 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
2: Good heavens! 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

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We all mourn the passing of a friend, but rejoice in the knowledge that he has entered into the eternal life, where there is no pain nor sorrow.

faster than a speeding bullet, more powerful than a locomotive, able to leap tall buildings at a single bound, this amazing stranger from the planet Krypton, the Man of Steel, Superman! Possessing remarkable physical strength, Superman fights a never-ending battle for truth and justice, disguised as a mild-mannered newspaper reporter, Clark Kent.

0: And I realize, gentlemen, that the safety of the public is of special import to you. Perhaps almost as important to you as my ambitions are to me. But you request that I give up my experiments, experiments which are the combination of 30 years of dreaming and planning is impossible. Tonight, those dreams will become real. The Comet of Falcon will be my toy. Under my control, it will be brought to within a mile of us. Then, after a close examination, I'll send it back again into space.
1: You're tampering with nature and endangers thousands of lives.
0: Yes, and even at the possible cost of those lives, I shall continue my experiment.
1: I warn you, Professor, we're prepared to stop you.
0: And I warn you, sir, any interference may prove disastrous.

0: Listen to me, you meddling fools.
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0: Without that power, the comet is out of my control. The pull of gravity will bring it crashing to Earth any minute. Stop! Do you hear?

0: City Editor.
1: Look, Chief. 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
0: Lois. Lois, what happened? Lois.

0: Superman, you were wonderful.
1: You're pretty wonderful yourself.
0: Oh, how did you get here?
1: Thanks to Superman.

0: Oh, there you are, Mother Cat. A surprise for me, is it? I think I can guess. New babies. Three newborn kittens. Now let me see.
1: A newborn kitten, one day old. Its eyes are shut tight. They will not be opened for about 9 days. The babies will have their breakfast first. Mother Cat will take her breakfast later. A breakfast of mother's warm milk. Well, here is Mother Cat at the kitchen door.
0: I suppose that you're still hungry. I have some cream left over from breakfast. Come, Mother Cat. You deserve a good breakfast this morning. Here's your cream. Now, don't spill any.
1: Mother Cat pulls back her long white whiskers. In and up goes her tongue, only a few drops each time. Mother Cat always washes after a meal. First, she licks her paw, and then she wipes her face with the paw. Where is Mother Cat going now? Here she comes. Why, she's coming down the steps and going into the cellar. She often catches mice in the cellar. The kittens are now 2 weeks old. This fussy old hen doesn't like to have cats and kittens around. Mother Cat picks up one kitten by the back of its neck and carries it away. That old buggy would be a nice sunny place for the afternoon. The kitten's eyes are now open wide. What a lot there is to see outside the barn. Mother Cat hurries back to the barn to carry out the second little kitten.

The kittens are not used to the out of doors and sunlight. 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But anyhow, it may be better to move away. Here is Mother Cat now to get her third little kitten. The old hen can have the place all to herself. Now the whole family can enjoy the bright, sunny afternoon. Cool days of autumn have come, but it's warm in the sun. Curlytail tries to get milk from his mother, but she won't let him. The kittens are now 5 weeks old and are big enough to eat by themselves. They now drink cow's milk from a pan, and they can have all the milk that they want. Their fat little sides are bulging with milk. After dinner, Mother Cat washes her kittens. One of them seems to think that Mother's tail is a toy. Now the kittens are ready for a little frolic. And what has Curly found? It's a ball of yarn. Round and round he goes, and over on his back, too. What fun they have. This is a new trick. What game will they play next? They try to scare each other, but it's only a friendly wrestling match. Ouch!

0: The kittens are now 2 months old. 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They do it after every meal. Mother cat goes away. The kittens follow her. See how fast they can run. Mother cat is coming toward an old apple tree, but the kittens aren't far behind. Mother cat often sharpens her claws in the soft bark of the old apple tree. Mother cat looks up into the tree and takes a leap. One kitten is following her. He's climbing up too. The farmer's dog. Look out, kitten. Mr. Dog is coming. Now, what will the kitten do? He doesn't run away. His legs stiffen. His fur stands up on end. What a fierce-looking kitten. Now, here's Curly. What's he going to do? He backs up to the tree and slaps Mr. Dog across the nose with his sharp claws. Anyhow, it seems that Mr. Dog only wants to play. But this is too rough. Now that's over, and Curly is climbing up to join the family. You were brave to fight, kittens, but it's safest to climb up high. The kittens are now old enough to go to work, but there is not enough work on the farm for all of them. So the farmer's wife puts two kittens in a basket and starts for the village. The third kitten is left on the farm. One of the kittens is going to work for the shoemaker.
1: Good morning.
2: Good morning.
1: I brought your kitten.
2: Oh, thank you. I hope he can catch mice.
1: Goodbye, kitten. Now I must take your brother to the postmaster. Good morning.
2: Good morning.
1: Here's your kitten.
2: Oh, thank you. Say, he's a beauty. I'm sure he can catch mice.
1: Goodbye.
2: Goodbye, and thanks a lot.

But the third little kitten, who is left at home back on the farm, is the luckiest kitten of all.

0: on the trip, we took everything with us but the kitchen sink.
1: Yeah. Honestly, Albert, didn't you tell the paper boy not to deliver the newspapers for 3 weeks? Albert?
2: Newspapers? No, darling, I thought you were going to. You know, that front lawn of ours is so high, I could hardly find the walk. Didn't you tell that Benson boy to keep the grass cut while we were gone? Ethel?
1: No, dear, you said you'd take care of it.
2: I did? Well, I guess I didn't.
1: Marion Jones has had her baby, my goodness. It's a boy. 8 pounds and 6 ounces. Isn't that wonderful? They're going to name him Henry. Isn't that wonderful, dear?
2: Oh, yeah, it's great.
1: Oh, I tell you, the nice thing about coming home from a vacation is the nice big pile of mail waiting to be opened. Such fun. Now, what is this? Albert? Albert! Dear, they're going to change our telephone number. From Bubbling Brook 3-2-4-6-8 to 7 numbers.
2: Yeah.
1: Look. All numbers and no name.
2: Yeah, I heard about that at the drugstore when I stopped in to pick up the liniment.
1: But we've always been a Bubbling Brook. Always. I mean, they can't just change us to 7 numbers like this. I mean, why, it sounds like a lottery ticket or a convict or something.
0: Well, I don't know what difference it makes.
1: What difference? Why, we have been Bubbling Brook, dear, since... Well, I mean, we've had a Bubbling Brook number ever since the name was chosen in honor of the Battle of Bubbling Brook and my great-grandfather.
2: I know, darling, but after all, times have changed. Heck, even the brook has dried up. Besides, the telephone company must have a good reason. I'll bet it's quite a job.

0: Stop changing all those numbers.
1: I can't think of any reason.
0: Well, maybe they ran out of telephone numbers.
1: Oh, how could they run out of numbers? Must be millions and millions of numbers.
0: Well, why don't you phone them and find out? After all, that's what telephones are for. Look, I'm going to put the car away. I'll be right back.
1: Wait a minute. Who would I ask for?
0: Well, I don't know. Why don't you ask for the vice president in charge of numbers? I bet they got one, too.
1: I think it is outrageous to change the telephone number. No. I don't want you to think that I'm a person who's always complaining, because I'm not. But if you knew how much this means to... No. I want to speak to the vice president in charge of numbers.

0: numbers. Always more numbers. More telephones, more numbers. Next, it'll be international numbers. And then maybe interspace numbers. Who knows? Numbers department, Digit speaking.
1: Well, you just can't change my telephone number like this. Why, it's like changing my name.
0: Yes, I understand how you feel. But...
1: And with hardly any warning.
0: I certainly can't understand that. We have tried to tell everyone about our new all-number calling plan. And, well, the time when your own number has to be changed is still some time away.
1: Well, maybe you did send me notices that I threw out without reading. But you see, we've been away on a vacation, Mr. What did you say your name was?
0: Digit, as in seven-digit telephone number.
1: Yes. Well, Mr. Digit, I simply can't believe you'd do away with our bubbling brook. Why, it belongs to our little boy, Vern, and when he has a son, it will belong to our grandson.
0: The bubbling brook prefix belongs to your grandson?
1: Yes. Well, I hope it will when we have a grandson. I mean, this may sound silly or sentimental to want a phone number to be traditional, but my great-grandfather was the only casualty in the Battle of Bubbling Brook.
0: Ah, but this is our whole point. Like your little grandson, there will be millions of others in the years to come, and we're trying to plan ahead. This new all-number calling plan is taking place gradually throughout the country to provide everyone with enough telephone numbers for the future.
1: You don't mean to tell me you're running out of telephone numbers? What is that ticking noise?
0: Oh, that. That's the sound of new telephones. Every time you hear a tick, another new telephone has been added to the 80 million now in use in the United States and Canada. All over the country, people are demanding more and more telephones. 13,000 a day. That adds up to 65,000 by the close of business each week. And over 280,000 by the end of each month. A total of almost 3.5 million new telephones a year. That's a lot of new telephones, isn't it? And almost every one of them will need a new number.
1: But I have a number. A nice number that starts with BU for Bubbling Brook. I just can't understand why you want to change it to all numbers.
0: Oh, that's because letters are stunting our growth. Are hemming us in. Tying us in knots. Won't let us get ready to give you and all our customers, including little Vern, the telephone service you'll need and want for the future.
1: Mr. Digit, please slow down. What do you mean letters are hemming you in?
0: It's really simple. And fascinating, too, I think. For example, look at your telephone dial. There are 10 dial positions, but only 8 have letters. You can't use 1 or 0 for either the first or second dial pull. No letters. This cuts down the amount of telephone numbers. And then, too, you can hardly make any words where both

0: first letters come from the JKL and WXY places. About the only word you can strain out of this combination is Ylang. That's a fine name for a Philippine tree, which is what it is. But it makes a poor name for a telephone number. Letters and names cause confusion, too. Zero is mistaken for O. People dial BB for Bubbling Brook instead of BU. Many names are easily misspelled. Is Lynbrook L-I or L-Y? Or for that matter, your friends from out of town may wonder if your own number is BU for Bubbling Brook or BA for Babbling Brook. Using no words, but just letters, like LL or XR, would help some, but not enough. To get maximum use with selected letters, we would have to simultaneously change every dial in the nation, putting letters in all 10 positions. And besides, think of the confusion between letters like B and P and T and V and E and D. And who can tell the difference between AJ and HA? Numbers, on the other hand, are fortunately less confusing.
1: And you do have quite a problem.
0: Well, the whole thing is the present letters and numbers system gives you such a limited quantity of central office names. Combinations like your bubbling all numbers and no letters. You add 1 to 800 in each area across the land. And every one of these central offices can have thousands and thousands of numbers in it. Do you see the numbers you will be freeing? Why, millions. Why, I say we're being hemmed in. And little Vern will be the loser. These numbers are going to be needed in the future. In direct distance dialing, for example.
2: Direct distance dialing? Oh, you mean where a person can dial his own long-distance calls.
0: That's right. More and more cities are offering this service. To make it work, the United States and Canada are divided into telephone areas, each with a 3-number area code. Yours is 311, remember? It's on your dial. Yes, well, when you dial a number out of your own area, you first dial the 3-number area code. This connects you with the right area. Then you dial the local number, say 555-1234. The same local number can be used once in every area. So can names, of course. But remember, with names, we can have far fewer central offices in an area. With...
2: Yes, yes, I remember. With all number calling, millions of new numbers will become available.
1: Yes!
0: The public's demand for more telephone services is tremendous. Aside from more and more people and more homes, there are many new business needs. For example, large companies, which once had only one number and lots of extensions, now have separate numbers for all their telephones. You can dial right to each telephone. Also, there'll be more direct dialing to mobile telephones. And the bellboy, which buzzes to tell you to call your home or office. Yes, telephones are going in everywhere. More and more telephones. More and more numbers.
2: It's overwhelming. How do you ever keep up?
0: It's not easy, because it means that more and more central offices are being filled up, and so areas are filled up. In fact, this has happened many times already, and all because of the letters in the telephone number. And so we have to split the affected areas into 2 smaller areas. If this happens often, more and more of our customers will have to dial the 3-number area code, even on short-distance calls. So it's best to keep these areas as large as possible. All number calling will provide the capacity to do this. It will take care of the country's and your grandson's communication needs for years to come. And all number calling opens the way for so many future improvements in your service. Such things as easier to read dials, when sometime in the future letters can be removed. The use of compact buttons instead of dials. smaller, handier, more attractive instruments. International dialing, where all numbers will avoid the confusion of foreign alphabets. And who knows? Outer space dialing. These things may seem far in the future, but so did Earth's satellites only yesterday. Well, that's the story of all number calling. The new look in telephone numbers. It'll be coming to cities and towns all over the country in the next few years. Quickly in some, gradually in others. But all number calling is coming everywhere. I really think you'll like it.
2: Well, Mr. Digit, I might at that. And thank you for explaining it to me.
0: It was a pleasure.
2: Oh, Mr. Digit, about Bubbling Brook. I do understand why it's being changed.
0: I hoped you would. And goodbye.

0: Ethel? Ethel? What in Sam Hill are you doing? What's all this business?
1: What?
0: What is all this business?
1: Oh, well, I was just talking to... I'm thinking of calling the vice president in charge of numbers.
0: Oh, darling, I was just kidding. Darling, there is no vice president in charge of numbers. Anyhow, darling, you don't need to bother calling the phone company. I was talking to Seeley next door, you know, after I put the car away. And he gave me all the stuff that they got, which we probably received, too, and you just threw away without even reading. But look, darling, it seems that this new number system will open the way for all sorts of wonderful things.
1: Oh, yes, I know.
0: Like better service for homes and business and international dialing, maybe even space dialing someday.
1: Yes, I know, dear.
0: Dialing will be easy, fast, and more accurate, because there won't be all this confusion between letters and numbers. It's actually the result of everything growing like mad.
1: More
0: industry, more business, more homes, and they're all going to need more telephones and more numbers. You see, look, it's all right here.
1: Oh, that's Mr. Digit. I'm just talking to him.
0: You were just talking to Mr. Digit?
1: Yes, dear, that's how I knew everything that you were telling me.
0: On the telephone?
1: Yes. Well, I think I was.
0: Oh, honey, you're tired.
1: Oh, no, I'm not.
0: Oh, yes, you are. Don't tell me you need another vacation.
1: Maybe I do. You know, my grandfather wasn't the only one to lose a battle for Bubbling Brook.
0: Come on, Dolly. After all, it wasn't much of a battle anyhow.

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He was gilded all over with thin leaves of fine gold. 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

0: The statue of the Happy Prince must surely be the finest in all Christendom. I doubt if I could have designed a better one myself.
1: A chill northern wind blew across the square. The autumn was about to return. In the countryside, the peasants had finished the harvest, and the change in wind told the swallows that it would soon be time to leave for Egypt.

0: One little swallow was not interested in leaving, but he had fallen in love with a most beautiful reed.
1: See how agile I am! Look at me! Say you love me!
0: The reed would nod and bow and make the most beautiful curtsies, for that was all she could do in the wind.

0: Finally, the trees shed their leaves. 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And they all flew away. Several weeks passed, and the little swallow felt quite lonely and began to tire of his lady love.
1: She has no conversation, and she's always flirting with the wind. I love traveling, and my wife, consequently, should love traveling also. Will you come away with me? Will you?
0: The reed shook her head. She was so attached to her home.
1: You have been trifling with me. Well, you shan't see me again. I am off to the pyramids. Goodbye.
0: All day long, the little swallow flew. By nighttime, he arrived at the city.
1: Where shall I stay tonight? I hope the town has made preparations. Oh, such a fine position, with plenty of fresh air, and I have a golden bedroom. What's that?
2: He looks so beautiful in the moonlight. Surely he's the most handsome of all princes.
1: Me? A handsome prince? Why, of course!
2: Good night, my happy prince.
1: Good night. Oh, good night. Princess? What's that? What a curious thing. There is not a cloud in the sky. The stars are quite clear and bright, and yet it is raining. What a dreadful climate. What is the use of a statue if it cannot keep the rain off? I must find myself a good chimney pot.
3: I am the happy prince.
1: The happy prince. Well, if you're so happy, why are you weeping? You have quite drenched me.
3: When I was alive and had a human heart, I did not know what tears were. For I lived in the palace of Sanssouci, where sorrow is not allowed to enter. In the daytime, I played with my companions in the garden, and in the evening, I led the dance in the great hall. Round the garden was a very lofty wall, but I never cared to ask what lay beyond it. Everything about me was so beautiful. My courtiers called me the Happy Prince, and happy indeed I was, if pleasure be happiness. So I lived, and so I died. And now that I am dead, they have set me here so high I can see all the ugliness and misery of my city. And though my heart is made of lead, I cannot choose but weep.
1: What? Is he not solid gold?
3: Far away in a little street there is a poor house. One of the windows is open, and through it I can see a woman seated at a table. Her face is thin and worn, and she has coarse red hands all pricked by the needle, for she is a seamstress. She is embroidering a satin gown for the loveliest of the Queen's maids of honor to wear at the next court ball. In the corner of the room, her little boy is lying ill. He has a fever and is asking for oranges, but his mother has nothing to give him but river water. Swallow, swallow, little swallow. Will you not bring her the ruby out of my sword hilt? My feet are fastened to this pedestal, and I cannot move.
1: But I have no time. I must leave for Egypt. My friends are flying along the Nile at this very moment.
3: Little swallow, will you not stay with me for one night and be my messenger? The little boy is so thirsty and his mother so sad.
1: I don't think I like boys. They always throw stones at me. They never hit me, of course. We swallows fly far too well for that. Besides, I come from a family famous for its agility. Oh, it's very cold here, but I will stay for one night and be your messenger.

0: I feel. I must be getting better.
1: It is curious, but I feel quite warm now, although it is so cold.
2: When day broke, the little swallow flew down to the river to bathe. "What a remarkable phenomenon! A swallow in winter," said the professor of ornithology as he was passing over the bridge.
3: "Tonight I go to Egypt! Tonight I go to Egypt!"
2: Wherever he went, the sparrows chirped and said, "What a distinguished stranger." So he enjoyed himself very much.
1: "Have you any commissions in Egypt? I am just starting."
4: "Swallow, little swallow, far across the city, I see a young man in a garret. He's trying to finish a play for the director of the theater, but he is too cold to write anymore. There is no fire in the grate, and the hunger has made him faint."
1: "Well, I will stay one night longer. Shall I take him another ruby?"
4: "Alas, my eyes are all I have left. They are made of very rare sapphires. Pluck one out and take it to him so he can sell it for firewood and finish his play."
1: "But I cannot do that."
4: "Little swallow, do as I ask."

0: How could I have overlooked such a valuable gift? It must be from some great admirer. Now I can finish my play.
1: It's getting cold. It is time to leave.

0: come to bid you goodbye.
1: Little swallow, will you not stay a little longer?
0: But it is winter, and the snow will soon be here. I must leave you, but I will never forget you. And next spring, I will bring you two beautiful jewels in place of those you have given away. The ruby shall be redder than a red rose, and the sapphire shall be as blue as the great sea.
1: In the square below, there stands a little match girl. She has let her matches fall in the gutter, and they are all spoiled. Her family is very poor, and her father will beat her if she doesn't bring home some money. Pluck out my other eye and give it to her, and her father will not beat her.
0: I will stay with you a little longer.

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1: Little Swallow, do as I ask of you.

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0: I will stay with you. Always.
2: As the days passed, the little swallow never left the prince's side. He sat on his shoulders and told him many stories of what he had seen in strange lands. He told him of the red ibises that stand on the banks of the Nile and catch goldfish in their beaks. And of the king of the mountains of the moon, who is as black as ebony and worships a large crystal. Dear little swallow, you tell of marvelous things, but more marvelous than anything is the suffering of men and women. 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

0: And so the little swallow flew back to the happy prince and told him what he had seen.
1: I am covered with fine gold. You must take it off leaf by leaf and give it to my poor. The living always think that gold can make

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Leaf after leaf of the fine gold he brought to the poor. And the children's faces grew rosier, and they laughed and played games in the street. Then the snow came. After the snow came the frost, and the streets looked as if they were made of silver. They were so bright and glistening.

0: I am glad that you are going to Egypt at last, little swallow. You've stayed here too long, but you must kiss me on the lips, for I love you.
1: It is not to Egypt I am going.
2: A curious crack sounded inside the statue, as if something had broken. The fact is, the leaden heart had snapped right in two. It certainly was a dreadfully hard frost.
3: Dear me, how shabby the happy prince looks.
4: Shabby, shabby, terrible, dreadful.
3: The ruby has fallen from his sword.
4: His eyes have gone, and he is golden no longer.
3: In fact, he is little better than a beggar.
4: Little better than a beggar.
3: And there is actually a dead bird at his feet. We must issue a proclamation that birds are not allowed to die here.
5: Birds are not allowed to die here.
6: As he is no longer beautiful, he is no longer useful. Our city needs a new statue, and I shall ask for the privilege of designing it.
2: So they pulled down the statue of the happy prince and melted it down in a furnace. The mayor held a meeting of the corporation to decide what was to be done with the metal.
6: I would consider it a privilege to design a new statue.
3: Of course you can. And it shall be a statue of myself.
7: What a strange thing. This broken lead art will not melt in my furnace. We'll have to throw it away.
2: And so they threw it on a dust heap, where the dead swallow was also lying. Bring me the two most precious things in the city, said God to one of his angels. And the angel brought him the leaden heart and the dead bird. You have rightly chosen, said God, for in my garden of paradise this little bird shall sing forevermore, and in my city of gold the happy prince shall praise me.

0: As a correctional officer, you know very well that any day you come to work could be the day you are taken hostage.
1: Say, the toilet mine's been blocked up all day. I told the guy in the morning.
2: Hey, look, I told you.
3: Get back!
2: Shit!
3: Get back or I'll kill him.
2: Keep going back. Okay, take it easy.
3: Get back.
4: Hey, guy, just go ahead and relax, man. What's the problem?
0: If you are taken hostage, the situation could have many causes.
2: Lie him down. It's Hernandez, 1375. My partner's been taken hostage.
0: Your captor could be psychotic.
4: Hey, look.
3: Just shut up. Shut up!
0: Maybe he has had a hysterical response to the prison environment.
3: Shut up.
4: Why do you want to hurt me, guy?
3: Shut up. I'm getting out of here.
0: With such a person, the fear of being locked up can lead to irrational, even suicidal actions in his attempt to get out.
3: I don't want to talk.
0: Taking you hostage may seem like his best chance.
3: Shut up, you son of a bitch. Cut your fucking heart out, you hear me?

0: A riot, either planned or simply a spontaneous eruption of pent-up feelings, sometimes includes taking hostages.
1: You just should listen to us for a while. We've been listening to you for 2 years now, and you ain't done a motherfucking thing, man.
0: Your only mistake was that you happened to be in the wrong place at the wrong time. Of course, sometimes officers are the cause of their own capture. When security breaks down with sociopaths or segregated inmates, they have been known to take a hostage just to relieve the boredom. Then, during negotiations, they may make up grievances in order to appear to have a legitimate cause.
2: Hey, break up the game here.
0: Regardless of how it happens, obviously being taken hostage is not a pleasant experience.
2: Stay back!
0: The first 15 to 45 minutes of your captivity will usually be the most dangerous. The people who captured you are nervous and tense, and so are you.
2: Shut up.
0: At first, you may not believe this is actually happening to you. And many hostages have reported feeling uncontrollable fear. But whether you are afraid or not, after you have been captured, it is often best not to continue to resist. Instead, do what your captors tell you to do. Any sudden move may be interpreted as an attempt to escape, which will cause them to use more force against you than they intended. And if you are thinking of escaping, think twice. Be absolutely sure you're going to make it.
2: Son of a bitch, I'll kill you too. I don't care.
0: For at least an hour, the situation will remain uncertain as both sides deploy for a standoff. Obviously, every situation is different, which means that you're going to have to play it by ear. You are going to have to stay alert and flexible. During the early stages, the recommendation is not to speak unless spoken to. In fact, do nothing that would distract or confuse your captors. If you do, they might turn on you. Whatever you do, don't try to be deceptive. If you lie to them and they find out, you'll probably be sorry.
3: That one is for all of them.
2: Okay, I'm going to tell you one thing, one time only. One of us
4: is
2: going out.
4: That's the master key that fits them all.
2: If we don't come, if one of us doesn't come back, someone's shot, then there's somebody back here going to make your whole day more uncomfortable than it already is.
1: Yeah, and more than likely, lady, it's going to be me.
0: Experience has shown that you may be humiliated, especially during the early stages. It is a venting of frustration. Your response should be to not resist, but also not to grovel. In other words, regardless of what the inmates do, maintain your personal dignity. To reduce the possibility of violence against you, don't refuse to cooperate. Don't complain, and don't argue. Experience has shown that if a hostage is killed, usually it is the hostage who gave his captors the most trouble.
1: Why do you guys have to leave this prison situation in the 1930s? Don't you realize...
0: Sometimes inmates try to make hostages feel guilty for problems in the institution.
5: I've been with the department for 7 years.
0: You don't have to accept guilt, but you don't have to defend the institution either.
5: Of changes. I'm just an employee here. I don't like anything they do either. But I have to go along with the program, and so do you.
0: For your own safety, it's a good idea to try to be seen as a human being, not a correctional officer or a representative of the institution.
1: Isn't that what that means?
3: You know the state does everything that they...
0: If you are taken hostage, no one expects you to be a hero. Bravery is not involved. Instead, the best tactic is to accept your situation and be prepared to wait.
4: Yeah, we gotta get Coates off the yard, man.
0: At the same time, it is also a good idea to make contingency plans. Look for a place that is going to give you the best cover and concealment in case of an assault by the authorities.
6: Main thing that we gotta do, man, is we gotta stop them.
0: Some hostages say that their greatest fear was that the tactical squads would attack, and then what? But it is worth remembering that force will only be used as a last resort.
6: 1,200 people on this fucking yard, man, and that goddamn canteen out there is not enough to service us, man, for a couple of days, man. We want more canteen time, at least 5 days out of the week.
7: Yeah.
6: Those UAs that we're getting and shit like that, all that shit is dead.
7: Fuck them UAs, man.
0: Your captors will probably remain tense and alert, but you don't have to.
7: What we gotta do, man, we gotta get this motherfucker.
0: Instead, get comfortable. Stretch, breathe deeply. In other words, relax. It'll help you keep perspective on what's going on and keep you from becoming too emotional or depressed.
7: Fuck that, man. We just start riding. They don't give us our respect.
4: Place is too fucking crowded, man.
8: I gotta get out of here. I'll kill this son of a bitch. I'll kill you. Let me out of here.
9: Calm down. Hey.
8: Just open the doors up! I don't care! I don't want to talk! I want to get out!
9: Hey, Roberts, relax. I'm not coming to hurt you. I'm staying right here.
8: You hear me? I want out! Now!
0: As you might expect, many hostages take stock of their lives, and some vow to change if given a second chance. But one comment almost all hostages have made is that they wish they had prepared their families better for the possibility of their being taken hostage.
9: You hear me? There's got to be more to it than that. What's the problem? Is something wrong at home? I mean...
8: It's my mother.
0: Have you
8: my
0: made a will and discussed insurance and financial matters with your family? It should be done. As much as possible, most experts recommend that you try to close the psychological distance between yourself and your captors.
10: Kill everybody like that there. You know, I'm right here with you. I'm trying to keep things cool. How's your bondage? Is it too tight for you?
11: A little bit. It's kind of hurting.
10: Well, I'm going to make sure they don't come off.
0: To maintain that distance, some captors put hoods on the hostages, which will make you appear less human and easier to kill.
12: Hey, this is not getting nowhere. This is not going to go anything.
0: To counteract this effect, talk as much as they will let you, and move around, even stumble, to let your humanity come through the hood. It is common for the captor to get frustrated with negotiations and to press for action. It will seem like a dangerous time, but usually it isn't. If it occurs, your best bet is to stay calm.
9: Stay there. Just relax. Hurting the officer is not going to get you out of here. You hurt the officer, you'll never get out. Just stop and think a minute. Okay? Now think about it. Hurting him is not going to get you out of here. It's just going to get you in more trouble.
13: You know what I think we should do? We should either...
0: Actually, experience has shown that as a hostage, the outside world may also appear to you to be unfair and uncaring.
14: I really can't
0: in
14: say
0: fact,
14: what we can do.
0: You may start to identify with your captors and their position.
14: Get together and talk and see what the problems are. You guys can get some better food conditions and weight piles and things of that nature. But
0: people who have a common stressful experience tend to develop a common bond. This feeling, if it occurs, will depend upon the amount of time you were held captive and how dependent you are on your captors.
15: Show up, you know? Well, it's only a little here, a little there, maybe 1 or 2 days, and that's it, you know?
14: Well, what they put before us to do, to work with, we make the best. See, we're sitting out, you know, down here, the administration's sitting up there, and it's not very much. They really know what's happening on the bottom line.
0: On the other hand, no matter how positive you begin to feel about the inmates who are holding you, you do have responsibilities to the institution. Since you may be released early, or allowed to talk on the phone, it is your responsibility to learn how many inmates are involved.
2: They're going to have to go.
13: That's it right there.
2: Yeah. Now what we're going to have to do is, you know,
0: who are they?
2: What we're doing right now is for the whole population.
0: What do they look like?
2: We're going to probably eat it one way or the other. So
0: what are they wearing?
2: On this part is to do something.
0: What weapons do they have?
2: People, not the higher ups, but
0: How many other hostages are there, and who are they?
2: And get this guy back in the house. Get him back in here.
13: Come on, action, man. We don't want no negotiations. You know what? We want better visits, man. We want more iron on the weight pile, better food.
2: But the thing is, brother, what are we going to do before we can just go ahead? Basically, we're doing that to get that. Now the only chance we got is to have the public know what's going on.
9: Now just relax. Why don't you let him go? We'll sit down and we'll talk about it. You and me and the captain, we'll get together and we'll talk about it. We'll work something out.
0: Obviously, every hostage situation is different, but they also have a lot in common. For example, most of the time the inmates give up and the hostages are released unharmed.
9: We're not here to hurt you. We're here to help you out, okay?
0: It is important to remember that fact in order to stay calm and patient.
9: No one's going
0: to
9: hurt you.
16: Just let him walk away. Let him walk towards me. And walk slowly. Just come on away towards me. Now just relax, Roberts. Okay, why don't you put that down? Roberts, why don't you just drop the knife? Okay, relax. Relax.
0: Toward the end, you might see the morale of the inmates crumbling as negotiations bogged down.
2: Yeah, that's really great. No, it was me.
7: Yeah, it was you.
2: But I didn't
17: you're your fucking weights and pushing that bitch.
13: Hey, you know what?
0: There may be a growing despair that control of events is slipping through their fingers.
2: Really, everybody's fault, man, because we want to change the thing. You know,
17: we're
2: going to change it.
17: You know, it didn't go right.
0: At the start, they may have acted with a godlike attitude, but now they are appearing smaller and more desperate. Actually, some hostages have entered the negotiation process and helped to bring a situation to an end.
15: These inmates can't make up their mind what they want to do in this matter. So, I'm going to ask you what you think we should do.
14: Well, I guess since you guys haven't committed any bodily harm to anyone, I would say call in the news media and let them know what, you know, the purpose of your grievances are and the reason what you're doing and why, and let them carry it on from there, and they might get some consideration at that point. That's all I can tell you about right now.
15: Okay, I'll discuss this matter with them. I'll let you know.
14: Okay.
0: However, it's worth remembering that if your ideas don't work, it could appear to your captors to be a trick, which might cause them to bring you to an end.
2: You know, we got about 18, 20 years to do if this thing goes any further than that. That's a whole lot of years to have to do.
18: Hey,
19: man,
18: wait a minute,
19: you don't
18: man.
19: Know nothing, hold on.
18: I just got through talking to the guard, and he said we're not in this whole thing too deep.
2: How much deeper can we get?
19: Kidnapped?
2: They're alive, 25 alive.
18: Talk to the news media.
2: You know, that's the only alternative we have. 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We don't have much else choices. 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
20: Sap.
21: Yes, came from the warden's office, man.
20: All right, here's what's happening, man. The superintendent says that he's going to drop all the charges against us. He's going to cut us loose. All under right. The condition, man, that we let Gross go.
22: Oh, man, you believe that?
20: Right.
0: No one can tell you how your situation will end, or even when it will end.
20: That we ask for, and they ain't going for it. The only thing they're going to go for is for us to cut him loose. And then
0: but time is on your side. The longer the situation lasts, the better your chances will be for survival.
20: Let's go.
0: And if you stay calm and collected, regardless of what the inmates do, almost always, you will survive.

0: taking care of the safety of others, Harry. You don't seem to be doing such a great job when it comes to yourself. I'll have to keep a closer eye on you. What are you doing here anyway? I didn't know you went in for old junk.
1: Old junk? Listen, everything you see on this table represents an accident. What's more, it's all 600-volt equipment, the kind used in commercial and industrial buildings.
0: Well, I couldn't have picked a better time then. Harry, do you remember when you first joined our staff?
1: Do I? I really let myself in for something that day.
0: All right, Harry. Nothing's going to hurt you. Not anymore. We've got an important job for you, if you're interested.
1: I thought my working days were over.
0: Not yet. We need a troubleshooter. Someone who can guard people who become involved with electricity. We think you're the man for the job. Safety is a never-ending task, Harry. And we really need someone with your experience and qualifications.
1: Need me? That's a laugh. I could have used them. You got yourself a man.
0: You can start right away. You've done such a great job. We thought we'd expand your activities to take care of the people who work around higher voltages. Well, take these accidents. I'll bet that in most of them, there wasn't anything basically wrong with the equipment. After all, it's designed to be safe, or it wouldn't have the CSA seal of approval.
1: But equipment, like this switch box, it can become defective, and it's mechanical as well as electrical. If it's poorly maintained, it becomes worn and dangerous just that much faster. Under adverse conditions, 600 volts will arc and burn, just as this one shows. Misuse. Sheer misuse. Looks like it was hit with an arc welder. Nearly new, too. Do you know what ionization is?
0: Ionization? Oh, dear. And we covered it in training school, too.
2: Well, normally air is a pretty good insulator, but when a high voltage arc occurs, air ionizes. It changes its composition so that it actually conducts current. When that happens, the arc continues to burn and grow until...
0: There's an explosion or a fire.
2: Right. At least temperatures get so high that components will melt and run all over the place to cause further arcing. Or it sprays out like the blast from a shotgun.
0: I thought it would knock a person flying.
1: No, not necessarily. That's why it's got to be treated with respect.
0: Harry, you're really a professional. That's why you were picked for the job.
1: Say, do you know what a delta circuit is?
0: Uh-uh.
1: It's a three-phase circuit. And if you remember, many flashes and fires are caused by a ground fault in a three-phase circuit.
3: The current for an ungrounded delta, or three-phase circuit, is supplied from a three-phase transformer. A voltmeter connected between any phase and ground will read about 347 volts if the circuit is functioning normally. In a circuit that is functioning normally, the voltage phase to phase, in this case, is 600 volts. But the voltage from phase to ground, due to the capacitive effect of the conductor, is about 347 volts. Should a ground fault develop in any phase, the voltage to ground on that phase will drop to zero, and the voltage on the other two phases will rise to 600 volts. Delta or three-wire 600-volt systems are usually used to operate motors and have different characteristics from star or four-wire systems used for 600-volt lighting, where a grounded neutral is necessary. Often, several installations, even in separate buildings, are fed from a single three-phase transformer over the same delta circuit. This can sometimes present a problem should a ground fault develop in one building. As illustrated in the previous diagram, the building where the fault occurs has a voltage drop to zero on the faulty phase, while the remaining buildings experience a rise to 600 volts to ground on the phases not affected by the fault in building D. A similar situation can develop in a single building where the service from a three-phase transformer is used to supply a number of different departments. A ground fault in one piece of equipment will again produce zero potential to ground in the affected phase and cause a rise to 600 volts on the other two phases throughout the entire building. The resulting strain imposed upon insulation and other equipment might, under certain conditions, lead to failure and create a second ground fault. This now means that we have a short circuit through the ground, which would undoubtedly cause a shutdown of the plant. High amperage in the system could now cause extensive damage to equipment and possible injury to operators.
1: Well, that's the story of 600 volts.
0: There's your call to action. Don't worry, Harry.

0: Hey, wait a minute. And just what do you think you're doing with that pigtail?
1: My job. Any objections?
0: I've got plenty of objections, if that's any indication of the way you do your job. Boy, you sure are asking for it. That's a 600-volt three-phase circuit, man. You stick this 110-volt thing in there, and that bulb will explode faster than you can blink. Use a voltmeter or a ground fault detector for checking the circuit. They just for decoration, or were you actually going to wear them? Ah, so you don't break all the rules. Good. Rated for 750 volts and tested in a lab last month. Now get yourself a proper voltmeter and we'll check the circuit.
1: Well, looks like it's nothing worse than a blown fuse. We'll take care of that in a jiffy. One of these days, maybe, they'll put in circuit breakers. And I'll be able to tell right away if the circuit's open.
0: Now what do you think you're doing? Where's your fuse pullers?
1: In the box.
0: Well, that's a right handy place for them. You sure do ask for it. From the look of these battle scars, I'd say you've been living on borrowed time for quite a while. Say, how about slipping on those safety glasses? Now, you look like you're in pretty good shape. Say, don't forget.
1: Stand aside. Turn your face away when you throw the switch on, just in case there's a flash when the circuit picks up the motor's starting mode.

0: Haven't you forgotten something? I said, haven't you forgotten something?
1: No.
0: Aren't you supposed to check for ground faults before you go ahead with the job?

0: Yeah, I guess I forgot.
1: Well, everything looks pretty normal.
2: Yeah, without testing.
3: I'll show you something else that isn't normal right off the bat.
2: This blanket looks like it was left out in the sun, folded up, instead of rolled in a protective container. Ozone has caused it to deteriorate.
1: Oh, come on. Those little cracks shouldn't make all that much difference.
2: You're darn right they make all that much difference. High voltage electricity can penetrate even a pinhole. So every crack in this blanket means that much less protection. Get yourself another blanket. One that's in good shape and been tested recently. And a voltmeter.

0: Well, I guess I'm ready to make my tests.
1: Hey, wait a minute. What the heck is it now? Let me see that voltmeter. Now, that's okay. You'd be surprised how many people take chances by using the wrong tools and equipment. What about your eye protection?

0: Hold it. Hold it there.
1: What's the matter?
0: That switch he opened back there is for a 600-volt lighting circuit.
1: 600? I thought everything in here was 110.
0: Now, that's the kind of thinking that can get you into trouble. You should always take the right precautions. Make sure you know the voltage as well as the circuit. See? 600 volts. That's not the kind of system to second guess.
1: Yeah, you're right. I should have checked it myself.
0: Someone thought enough of you to identify and label all the circuits.
1: The company's only been here a few months. I really don't even know my way around yet.
0: Man, it only takes a fraction of a second for someone to get hurt. Now, all the boxes are clearly marked, and it only takes a second to check.
2: Hey, look at this.
1: Never mind about that. Get me some rubber gloves.
0: I'll never get used to traveling this way.
3: Welcome back, Harry. You've had a busy day.
0: You look like you've had the day off.
3: Not at all. I had to keep an eye on you.
0: Oh, how'd I do?
3: Pretty good, Harry. 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
0: Use the right tool for the job. Makeshift and shortcuts are a good way to...
3: Join our little group, Harry.
0: And don't be in a hurry. We won't have a vacancy for a long, long time.
3: And don't forget...
0: Tell the people you work with not to fool around with 600-volt equipment. Let the professionals who know how to handle it take care of the problem.
3: Well, Harry, you've done such a good job.

0: The film you are about to see is about school bus safety. If it saves just one life, it will have been worth the time the students... Can you remember the first time you drew a picture for someone special? Remember the way you felt? The joy, the pride, the feeling of accomplishment. Can you remember how eager you were to get home and show your masterpiece to an older member of your family?
1: That's really nice, Mihi. Your mother's going to like that.
0: Well, that's the way Mihi Kwan felt. She just couldn't wait for school to end. Mihi Kwan was bursting inside to get home and show her mother the Valentine she made for her. Like thousands of other children in her county, Mihi Kwan and her sister give very little thought to the ride to and from school. After all, that's Frank Green's job.
2: Watch your step, children.
0: And Frank Green's been driving the school bus safely for more than 15 years. And it'll be the same today. Until one of these students forgets to be cautious and enters one of the danger areas around the bus where drivers have difficulty seeing students.
2: Be careful. Now, watch your step.
0: But even though Frank Green has a perfect safety record to date and regularly attends all driver training workshops, the ride home today will not be a safe one for at least one of the riders on this bus. You see, before this ride is over, one of the students on this bus will be killed in one of the death zones.

0: Yes, Frank Green considered a careful driver, with a safety record second to none in his county. Not a scratch or a crunch in all the record, and snuff out the life of one of the children on this bus. And it will happen, even though Frank Green's bus has the latest safety devices. Wide-angle side mirrors. And seat belts for the driver. And it will happen, not while the bus is traveling, but when the bus is stopped, and one of the children enters one of the death zones. What are the death zones? This box around the bus, when it stops to load and unload passengers, shows you where the death zones are located. The death zones are areas around the outside of the bus in which drivers have difficulty seeing students. If you find you must cross in front of the bus, wait for the driver to tell you to go across, unless otherwise instructed in your school district. Make sure you cross outside this area, about 10 giant steps. Make sure you can see the driver's face before you cross. Always check for traffic, especially any blocked by the bus. Never cross behind the bus, the way this fellow's doing. The driver and approaching traffic cannot see you when you are hidden by the bus. And if you must walk close to the sides of the bus, stay far enough away so you won't slip under the wheels if you fall. If you can touch the sides of the bus, you're too close. Frank has been trained to be aware of what can happen in the death zones, not only at a bus stop, but at school or any area students get on or off the bus. The students know too, having been taught about the dangers that can occur in the death zones. Yet even though they may be aware of what can happen, they sometimes forget or get careless when they have something else on their minds. And that is what will happen, even though Frank uses the eight light system, with flashing yellow lights warning traffic he is about to stop. Even though he uses this stop arm and has a member of the school patrol helping little children off the bus. Those crossing in front of the bus look to Frank for assistance as they take their proper position, 10 or more steps in front. They know if they can see his face, Frank can see them. Checking traffic, he lets them cross. And if they drop something, they've been trained not to pick it up. Continuing across, they wait for the patrol to get it. Or if there is no patrol, they have been taught to wait until the bus passes and have someone older pick it up for them. Before driving away, Frank makes sure that the girl walking down the side of the bus is far enough away from the wheels. So it goes, stop after stop, for most of the trip. Until Mihi Kwan, anxious to show her Valentine to her mother, forgets to be cautious. A poke and fun triggers a fight. The safety patrol, as usual, takes her place. Frank checks for traffic, looks in the mirror, and keeps track of each of the children as they go across.
1: Here, I said stop it.
0: Trying to stop the horseplay, Frank Green will not notice that the Valentine has fallen on the ground. He turns only to see the mother greet the girls and signals the safety patrol to return to the bus. Stop. Finding the Valentine missing, Mihi runs back. Frank, yelling at the boys, doesn't see her and starts up. Remember, life is a wonderful thing, a great adventure for those who are alive. Never do what Mihi Kwan did. If you drop something in front of a school bus, Never run back to pick it up. Be cautious if you must enter one of the death zones. Although an investigation will determine the factors which caused this accident, the findings will mean little to this girl's mother, since Meehy will never be able to make another Valentine again. Be careful, doubly careful, getting on or off the bus. Stay away from the death zones. If you think our story is over, you're mistaken. Because now we'd like you to follow a second bus. A bus that's also doomed for disaster. A bus filled with students, bigger than the children you saw on the first bus. Older and wiser in many ways. Yet before their ride is over, tragedy will occur. Because someone didn't think and forgot about the death zones. The driver, Eleanor Worth.
1: Smoking back there!
0: Mother of two junior high school age students herself, knows that junior high school students are not always predictable. Surveys taken of school bus drivers and pupil transportation directors confirm her views and reveal that of all the groups riding school buses, junior high school students give them the most trouble and are responsible for more problems on school buses than any other group. Driving this age group for over 12 years, Eleanor Worth knows they have to have a little fun. And overlooks a lot that goes on that's harmless. But she also can anticipate potential trouble. Case in point, these two boys on a bike. Sensing trouble, Eleanor tells the girls wanting to cross in front of the bus to wait. In her mirror, she watches to see what the boys on the bike are going to do. When they don't leave the death zone, Eleanor takes action.
2: Get your hands back in the window. You kids, get away from the bus with your bikes. Go on now. I'm not moving it until you leave. Now go on.
0: The rear wheels are no place for games. Once they clear the danger zones and move on, she returns to her seat, checks traffic, and instructs the girls waiting in front to cross. They should have gone straight across the street instead of diagonally. She checks traffic and waits until she's certain that they are safely across.
3: Home and house, give me so much homework. Hey,
0: the boy in the back is Chris Thompson, the class clown. Got a mean bone in his body.
4: What's going on, Chris?
5: What did we do? I didn't do nothing. I didn't do nothing.
6: She did it. She did it.
7: I did it.
6: Yes, she did.
7: I did it.
5: No, no.
4: What do you call that, Chris?
5: John.
4: What's he doing around all of them?
5: I don't know. I guess the fog rolled down the aisle. And, you know, we hit a bump and it flew all over the place.
4: Enough of your nonsense.
0: Yet somewhere down the road, his actions will contribute to an accident that will handicap Tony Wheeler for the rest of his days and shake the driver's confidence for the rest of hers. It will happen even though most of the students get off carefully and stay outside the death zones when they walk down the side or wait for Eleanor to tell them to go across the street. And it will happen at the next stop. Watch. Eleanor keeps her eyes on them as they walk past the side of the bus.
8: Give it to me.
0: She sees that they've gone around the back. She checks the girl crossing in front. Watches the boys as they come around the other side. This is something they've never done before. Eleanor Worth yells at them.
4: Get away from the side of the bus.
9: Get on.
0: They ignore her instructions. Chris accidentally knocks Tony Wheeler's books to the ground. In his haste to get away from the bus, Tony grabs all of the books but one. Eleanor checks her mirrors. The traffic. For an instant, she's distracted by somebody else in the bus. Missing his book, Tony runs back.
2: Now what are you doing?
0: Another distraction inside. She starts out.
2: Oh, my God.
0: And Tony becomes another victim in the death zones. Gravely injured for the rest of his life. Avoid playing or walking too close to the bus. Stay away from the rear wheels. Tony Wheeler didn't. Learn from his mistake. Okay, you say? Tragic? But this couldn't happen to anyone in senior high school? If so, how come a safety report reveals that in one typical year, 1973, out of the 73 students that were killed in the loading and unloading area once they got off the bus, 18 students were junior high school age or older?
1: Where do you work?
0: Impossible, you think? Tell that to Mary Malone here. She thought.

0: About the same thing.
1: I'm really looking forward to that dance on Saturday.
2: Oh, I know. I hear the band is really good. Are you going?
1: Yeah.
2: Well, who are you going with?
1: Mike.
2: Mike? What are you going with Mike for?
1: Because he asked me.
0: She, like most of the others on this bus, are high school seniors. They were past that stage.
3: What happened to your hair?
4: It's stupid. It just got caught in the door.
5: Mind if I sign it?
4: I guess so.
5: Just
4: don't write it anything dirty.
5: Find that magic marker here.
0: The driver, Sarah Brown, never expected anything to happen either. Never thought anything would mar her safety record. After all, Sarah knew these kids and their families and could almost anticipate their usual antics. Why, she was even prepared for the snow, but not for what Mary Malone was doing. When the snows come, Sarah Brown, being safety conscious, always makes sure she stops where there's a clearing in the snow so that students won't have to slip on snowbanks. To avoid potential trouble, Sarah Brown even drives more slowly when she crosses a bridge, because she realizes the road surface on bridges ice up before the roads on either side of it and can cause a skid. Few could fault Sarah Brown for her diligence. Fewer still would have guessed today would have been any different from any other day. The snow, the bus, the teenagers, with things she could handle.

Sarah was as cautious as usual, even in the more congested areas, making every attempt to stop at either driveways that have been cleared of snow or to let them off near sidewalks that have been shoveled. If she can't, she stops the bus away from a snowbank and waits for the students to get over them so that there is no chance they will slip under the bus.

0: is your stop?
1: I want to get off in the next stop we land there.
2: Like all good drivers, Sarah keeps track of everybody and their stops, and never starts up until she's sure they're out of the death zones. She even double checks to make sure that they've cleared the area before she drives away. But for all her concern, the fun that you see starting here. Coupled with the snow and the ice at this next stop, will give Sarah Brown sleepless nights for the rest of her life. The boys in the bus have Mary's book. They plan to hand it out to her. Although she knows better, Mary climbs the snowbank to get it. The driver, seeing the byplay, waits, anticipating something could happen. Mary wants to obey Sarah, but can't get her book from the boys. Maybe a gentle reminder with the horn. At last, Mary has it and leaves the snowbank. Sarah Brown checks the mirror to be sure and starts up, never thinking Mary would come back. The local rescue squad worked quickly to get Mary out from under the wheels. And now, they race against time to get her to a hospital. But their efforts will be in vain. Because Mary Malone forgot to think about what could happen on

Don't add your name to the list of those who have died in the death zones. Obey all of the school bus safety rules in your area. Live.

0: close to the edge. 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
1: Always stop and think before you cross.
2: I've seen more changes take place in my lifetime than any previous generation ever could have seen. Changes which have meant constant adjustments to our ways of thinking. For instance, there wasn't much need for curb drill in our young days, was there? And perhaps that's a pity, for this same modern age has produced a fearful trap for us older folk, the motor car. You know, when we're getting on a bit, we maybe don't see so well as we did, or maybe we don't hear so well, and you wouldn't expect some of us to be as nippy as we were in the gay Edwardian days. So it seems like a good idea to me for us older and wiser folk to think of these things and go very carefully on the roads. Let's look well before we step off and make use of the crossings. Let's allow ourselves plenty of time. And for heaven's sake, don't let us make things more difficult on the roads, like this. I'm over 60. I want to be 70 and 80, and I don't intend to let a road accident stop me getting there.

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1: Come on, Julie, we'll be late for school.
0: High above, Green Cross Man watches.
2: Will they remember to use the Green Cross code?
1: Stop!
0: Always stop near the curb, but not right at the edge. Julie's quick thinking saves Philip's life.
2: Well done.
0: Always use the Green Cross code, because I won't be there when you cross the road. Always stop, look, listen, think. Green Cross Man in Tony gets it right.
1: Hey, Tony!
2: Good. He's using the Green Cross code.
0: Stop, look, listen for traffic. When there's no traffic near, walk straight across, looking and listening all the time.
2: That was great.
0: Always use the Green Cross code, because I won't be there when you cross the road. Always stop, look, listen, think.

0: Once upon a time, on the edge of a great forest, lived a woodcutter and his family. Times were hard, and for days the poor man had not been able to find work or sell what little he gathered from the forest. Food had always been scarce in their house, and as the days passed, what little they had was eaten, and only enough flour for a few loaves of bread remained. He had two children. The girl was called Gretel, the boy Hansel.
1: Am I the only one who does any work around here? You know, we ain't got nothing in there to eat, nothing. And here are y'all out here fooling around with a bunch of cats. Now, you kids, get back to work. And husband, we got something to talk about tonight. Things ain't gonna go on like this much more. You hear? Now get!
0: The wife was not the children's real mother, and she resented having to share everything with Hansel and Gretel.
2: Tomorrow, we'll take the kids into the woods, and we'll leave them there. And we'll take them so far out, they won't be able to find their way back.
3: We have to do it. It's them or us. Now, tomorrow, we're going to take them out there, and we're going to leave them. You understand? We're going to do it.

0: waiting for?
1: Just waiting for my white kitten. 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
0: back. You stupid fool. 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

0: you kids mean coming in at this hour? 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We didn't think you was ever coming back, maybe. Right, Paul? Now, tomorrow, we're going out again. So you go on and get up to bed. Get away from your father. Go on up to bed. Go on. Go on.
1: This time, the stepmother had locked the door, and Hansel could not get out to pick up pebbles again. He would have to think of another plan. And so, as they entered the forest, he dropped white breadcrumbs along the way instead of pebbles. This time, the stepmother led them farther into the forest than ever before. The day passed, and the sun set, but no one came to lead the children home again.

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The thousands of birds that live in the forest had eaten the crumbs as fast as they had been dropped. They were lost at last.

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Just this way. 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Well, go ahead. 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

0: Come on! 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See there? See your brother? I put him in there because we're going to fatten him up and I'm going to eat him. Oh, stop that crying. We have work to do. We have to find food and fatten him up. Go on, hurry up!
1: And so Gretel worked for the witch day after day. The best food was cooked for poor Hansel, but Gretel got nothing but scraps.
0: Here are some more. Come on, hurry up now! You're so slow!
1: Now, witches have weak eyes and cannot see very well. But like beasts, they have a keen sense of smell, especially for human flesh.
0: Finger.
1: But Hansel, who knew that she could not see very well, always stuck out a chicken bone instead. And the witch wondered why he remained so thin.
0: I'm tired of this. Your brother is as skinny as the day you got here. And fatter or thinner, tonight I'm going to have him for dinner. Now get in there and get the water boiling. Go on, you lazy girl! Oh, he's going to taste so good!

0: I'm going to bake some bread. 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Now, you get over here and put these sticks on the fire.
1: Gretel, dear, would you do something for me? Would you stick your head in the oven and see if the fire's ready?
2: Well,
1: it's very simple. All you have to do is stick your head in, and then you can tell if it's hot enough to shove the bread in.
2: Come on
1: now. It's very easy.
0: What? Oh, you stupid girl. You don't know anything. Now watch me. I'll show you how to do it, and then you can do it after me. Now you just open it up, and what you do is look at the coals to see if they're red enough, to see if they're...

They wandered for some hours until they came to a river. When they reached the other shore, they found that they had returned to familiar ground. Now the way home was clear.

The father had not passed a happy hour since he had left them in the wood, but the stepmother had left. And so Hansel and Gretel returned home, and now that they were rich with the witch's treasure, their troubles seemed to end, and they all lived happily ever after in that little house near the forest. My story's told, there is no more, but there's a mouse behind the door. The first of you that catches her can make a great big cap from

Today is a very important day at Patty's school because Captain Clemens of the fire department is here to tell the children what to do in case of fire. Children often are alone when they see a fire, and if they know the right thing to do, they may save a house or even a human life. The main thing is, be calm, stop and think, and then do the best you can. The children like Captain Clemens and join eagerly in the lesson. He asks Jack how he hurt his hand. Jack was burned while roasting hot dogs. His hand is bandaged neatly because his mother learned how to dress burns at the Red Cross first aid class. The captain compliments Jack on the fine bandage and explains to the children that it is best to use a burn ointment for small burns, but for large, dangerous burns, cover the wound with a dry, clean dressing and rush the patient to a doctor. There are many good ways to treat burns. The important thing is that every family should have an emergency kit with bandages, dressings, adhesive tape, and simple remedies for burns and other accidents. More fires are caused by matches and smoking than by any other thing. In lighting a match, always strike the match away from you so that the flame will not burn your clothing. An easy way to remember about dangerous Mr. Match is that he has a head, but no brain. You have to be the brain for his head. Never allow a match to go out alone. Chaperone your match. Little children 3 and 4 years old have started many fires with matches. If you break the match before you throw it away, you can be sure the match is out. Keep matches in a safe place, out of reach of small children. Christmas trees are a fire danger. They become dry and have ornaments and lights that catch fire easily. Here, Christmas wrappings are piled near an overloaded fireplace, dangerous because of flying sparks. Keep a metal screen in front of a fireplace, and never leave papers near a fireplace, a stove, or a heater. Oily rags and liquids that burn easily, like gasoline, must be kept away from stoves because they can catch fire from a spark or even from intense heat. Next to matches and smoking, defective wiring causes the most fires. Electrical cords wear out and may give off sparks that start fires. We all have seen the corner mailbox, police signal box, and the fire alarm box. Every city has community helpers to guard and serve the people, like firemen, policemen, and mailmen. In case of fire, the first thing to do is to call the firemen. But never break the glass in the fire alarm box unless you are sure that there is a fire. Captain Clemens explains to the children what to do if their clothing catches fire. He has a doll on a stick and shows how, by rushing the stick through the air, the breeze fans. The captain's assistant sets fire to the doll's flimsy dress and shows the children exactly what would happen to their clothes if they ran. Never run, as this increases the heat and flames. Hot air rises swiftly to a person's face. If your clothing catches fire, therefore, it is best to fall to the ground, roll over, and shout for help. If there is a blanket handy, roll in the blanket and smother the flames. George shows the class what to do. He rolls over and over and yells with all his might. The captain says he does it exactly right and asks George to do it without the blanket because there is not always a blanket near. If children do the right thing, they can put the fire out before they are badly burned. A person may die from breathing hot air as well as from flames. The children will not forget this rule. Lie down, roll over, and shout for help. In a house, it is important to try to breathe the purer air near the floor or at the window. Several years ago in this neighborhood, the terrible Chatsworth fire burned 50 homes. Many people were left homeless. Captain Clemens asks if any of the children were in this fire. Patty waves her hand. Indeed, she did see the fire. They stopped the fire right in front of her house. The captain asks Patty to tell the other children what happened. And this is what she told the class. The day started just like any other day, except it was hot and sticky. Patty was helping her father herd the goats at milking time, although she was only 5 years old. Her father put Ginny, the goat, on the platform so that Patty could milk her. It was hard for Patty's little hands to learn to milk, but her father was proud of her and said that she already had a good milking stroke. Patty always liked to help and tried to do the things her brother did. You can see how this day started, just like any other day. It was great fun.
And Patty was proud to carry the heavy pan of fresh, clean milk into the barn. Then suddenly, things began to happen. Fleeta whinnied. The geese flapped their wings angrily, a sign that something was wrong. Mother called to Patty, and Patty's brother Bill yelled, "Father, father, there's fire, fire." First, all that Patty could see was a tiny curl of smoke creeping up the ravine. Everything was a yellow, pinky light, and far away, the smoke rose over the mountain ridges. Patty's mother told her to stay where she could see her. Her mother telephoned in the fire alarm to the fire station. Tongues of flame crept over the top of the hill toward their house. Patty's father, Mr. Garman, always knows what to do, and in three shakes, he and Bill hauled their hose up the hill across from the Garman house. Bill held the hose steady, but his face looked scared and he kept mumbling as if he were praying. The flames spread along the ground, catching fire to everything. As far as you could see, there was smoke, and a bad wind came up. A fire is spread by flames and also by the terrific heat that blows ahead of the flame, catching fire to everything in its path. Farther over, Mr. O'Brien's barn was burning. Mr. O'Brien kept three animals, Daisy the cow and two workhorses, Don and Pep. Daisy and Pep both were burned to death, but Don was saved. In answer to Mrs. Garman's telephone call, county fire trucks began to arrive. Mr. Garman jumped on the running board and directed the driver over the hill where several homes were in danger. The fire trucks seemed to go in every direction. Mr. Emery pointed far away where the flames were getting out of control. The fire spread so fast that many homes were in danger. More firemen rushed to help. They moved fast. The ladders and large hose were heavy, but each man rushed to do his particular job. The firemen train every day to become more efficient, and they have had long experience in putting out fires. They have a great responsibility to save human life and property. Teamwork is necessary to fight a fire. Firemen are expert at working the large nozzles. The roof fell. Firemen can change the length and width of the stream of water. They use a strong, solid stream for putting out the fire. A wide spray of water is used like a screen to protect the firemen as they go toward the heat and smoke. One man alone could not handle the large, heavy hose. The firemen advanced steadily toward the fiery furnace. They took turns at the front of the hose. As the smoke became too much for the front man, another took his place, and he moved to the back where the air was better. Water stopped the blaze and kept the heat and flying embers from spreading the fire. The front man turns the nozzle to change the stream of water. Every home should be prepared for a fire. The garden hose should always be attached to a faucet. No human could enter the house in these flames, but the problem of the firemen is to see the flame does not spread. Pete Dawson's home was completely destroyed, and he and his brothers and sisters had no place to live. In bad fires like these after an earthquake or an atomic bomb, many people are hurt or killed by falling objects and walls. People should stay far away from burning buildings. The center roof fell first. Then another roof went down. Back at the Garman Ranch, the boys beat out the flames with gunny sacks. They were tired, but proud that the firemen trusted them to handle this part of the fire alone. This relieved the firemen to work on the other side of the ridge where the fire was raging. Mr. O'Brien's barn still was burning. Patty's mother and Bill pulled a hose up to the back of the barn. Her father was worn out, and Bill relieved him on the hose. Bill could be counted on to do a job like the older boys. What happened? Bill was overcome by the smoke. Mrs. O'Brien, too, was hurt, hit by a falling branch. Patty's sister Barbara told the fireman on the truck to call the ambulance to pick up Bill, Mrs. O'Brien, and Ruth O'Brien. The ambulance was standing by in case anyone was hurt.
In this terrible fire, no people were killed due to the quick thinking of the men and prompt first aid. The Red Cross always is ready to help in an emergency and gives aid to the people who are in trouble. The men lifted Bill carefully and placed him gently on the stretcher in the ambulance. He was not dangerously hurt, but his leg was burned, so his mother wanted the doctor to check him. The doctor treated Bill's leg, which was not burned seriously. Later, he was back helping with the fire. Mrs. O'Brien and Ruth O'Brien were taken along at the same time. Ruth's arm was burned, so off they went to the emergency hospital that had been set up in the school. Patty couldn't help crying. Her mother told her to stay near Ben, who milks the goats. Generally, a child can help most by staying out of the way of the people who are fighting a fire. Why, Charlie and Nellie from Mr. Mardell's ranch are running away. Probably someone led them out of a burning barn and let them run away to safety. Nellie's hurt. Patty herded the goats to the end of the corral, away from the smoke, tried to talk calmly to the goats to keep them from getting excited. They might have stampeded and hurt each other. Her baby goat was trembling. If the fire should come too close, Patty's father would move the goats to another pasture. Back over the ridge, the firemen were trying to save Janie Brighton's home. How could any human being enter a building in the dense smoke? What causes these terrible fires? People are careless. They throw away matches and cigarettes that are still burning. They even smoke in bed, go to sleep, and drop their burning cigarettes. The fireman pulled out a burning Davenport. The fire can smolder and spread while a person sleeps. This fireman stayed near the floor because in a burning room, the air near the floor is better and easier to breathe. Flames and hot air rise and create a draft, which draws in the cool air near the floor or ground. See how the hot air and smoke rise from this house and the clear air sweeps in below. After a fire, you often see the firemen working in the attics, pulling out the walls and floors. Seems like unnecessary destruction of the building, but it is important to be sure that no hidden fire is buried in the frame to start up later and cause another fire. Firemen do everything they can to prevent water damage. Reporters and news photographers go to all large fires to learn about the fire and also to find human interest stories for their papers. Each man tries to get the news to his paper first. The tired firemen haul the heavy lengths of hose up the hill to the trucks. It takes time to clean and repair equipment and have it ready for the next fire. They stayed on guard through the night to be sure no new fires would spring up. The large number of fire trucks showed that many firemen still were working throughout the hills. The hook and ladder. You understand now why this fireman wore a helmet that would not burn, and a coat that would shed water, and that was extra heavy to protect him from the heat. His tool, a hose spanner, is used to tighten the joints that hold the lengths of hose together. The tools the firemen use most often are hose, nozzles, ladders, axes, and spanners. Bernie O'Brien pats old Don, the horse that was saved from the flame in O'Brien's barn fire. Mr. Emery told Mr. Garman about the damage at High Point. Refugees who yesterday had a nice home now trudged through the ruins, hoping to save something of value. Nothing was left standing, just an old car and the old stove. Poor Millie and Todd. Who wants an old roasting pan? Everything gone. And Millie's doll. It just seemed more than they could stand. After a great disaster such as a fire, earthquake, or atom bomb explosion, lack of water may be the most serious problem of all. More fires might break out, and so Mr. Horner tried to dig out the water pipes that led to his home. Water is needed to put out new fires and for washing and drinking. Electric wires broke and fell to the ground. They might be live wires and might burn seriously or even kill the person who touched them. After any accident, never touch a fallen wire. Mrs. Garman thanked Mr. Emery for helping to save their farm. And Patty thanked him, too. Just think,
He let Patty hold the telephone that he used to convey messages from the front lines of the fire to the fire headquarters. Patty was too little to fight the fire, but she did exactly the right thing. She stayed out of the way of the firefighters where her family could keep an eye on her. The Garmans felt like giving thanks that their home was spared. The burnt grass in the pasture on the hill showed that the fire was stopped right at the road in front of the Garmans' house. How close it swept to their goats. Billy's face looked sad and tired. That day he grew up. It was a hard day, but he found out that in an emergency he could count on himself to do the right thing. Patty cried. Her mother comforted her and told her what a good girl she had been. Small children help most in a fire by staying out of the way. Garmin's close escape made them feel humble and thankful, and they wanted to help their neighbors. Could you help as much as the Garmins did?

0: was Uncle Painter's. Anybody been here since I've been gone?
1: Yes, about 50 people.
0: What they want?
1: Stamps.
0: Say, do you know since I've had that big electric sign painted, our stamp business has picked up 100%?
1: Oh, they've been here since you left about 10 o'clock this morning. And they haven't made a single move in 3 1/2 hours. Why don't you get them out of here? They never buy anything. They just borrowed matches all day.

0: up and get your dinner. Soup's on the table.
1: Coming right away, dear. Coming right away. How about a cocktail?
0: They're already mixed. All you have to do is put in the ice.
1: Oh, sir.
2: Oh, Pop.
1: Hello, dear. Oh. Don't do that. Stop it. Will you stop it?
2: What's the matter, Pop? Don't you love me?
1: Certainly I love you.
0: What are you doing?
1: Well, you're not going to tell me I don't love her. Here. Want to play? Hey, remind me to order some more stamps tomorrow, will you? That's fine. That's enough. Let's go, will you?
2: Oh, let me do it just a minute, Pop.
1: Listen, will you stop it?
2: Jean, let me do it.
3: Is Papa's little angel going to sit down? Won't Papa's little doll baby sit down? Oh, will Papa bust his conscience with a...
0: What do you mean? Have you gone crazy? Sit down and behave yourself.
2: Oh, Jean, will.
1: Oh,
2: Mom, what's technocracy?
0: Ask your father, dear.
2: Pop, what's technocracy?
1: Yes, indeed. Yes, say, will you eat your soup and stop asking silly questions?
4: And stop that.
2: Oh, gee, I like to pop it.
1: One more pop and I'll pop you in the eye. I have a chewing gum olive in there now. She makes a martini on it.
2: Oh, gee, I'm hungry.
1: I should learn that kid some manners.
0: Teach, my dear, teach. And it might be a good example if you would take your hat off.
1: I have hay fever. Another thing it has, it was no top in it. That didn't matter. He's eating the canary bird! That's ridiculous!
2: Get into that room!
1: Wait a minute! Not yet!

0: Hello? Yes? Yes? This is Dillwig's drugstore. Yeah, Mr. Dillwig speaking. What's that? Box of cough drops? Uh-huh. Yeah, not kind to me. Yeah, the gentleman with the whiskers, one on each side of the man. I know, yeah. Yeah? No. No, I'm very sorry, we can't split a box, no. Yes, oh yes, yes, we can deliver them, yeah. Uh-huh. Where is it? Uh-huh. 18 miles straight out on Route 96. Turn to Route 13 and 4.5 mile turn. All right. A box of the cough drops, yes. Yeah, we can deliver them this afternoon, yeah. Uh-huh. I'll send our truck out with them right away.
1: Box of cough drops. Sit down in your chair properly. What do you mean up on your knees?
2: Can't do nothing. Cuthbert! Oh, you silly thing, you.
1: Take all those joints again.
2: Yes,
3: Cuthbert.
4: How do you do?
3: How do you do? Is there a lady in attendance here?
4: Huh?
3: Is there a lady in attendance here?
4: Oh, yes. I'll be right down. Thank you.
1: Hurry up downstairs, dear. The two ladies down there, they won't let me wait on them. They want a lady to wait on them.
2: Oh, well, I simply can't go down looking the way I do.
1: They won't tell me what
2: they
1: want.
2: Up a bit first. I'll go down, Pop.
1: You sit there and eat your spinach. Will you hurry up down?
2: Well, if I'm going to clerk in the drugstore, I'll simply have to get some decent looking clothes first.
1: Hurry up down, dear. We're going to lose their train.
4: You'll be down half a moment.

Mother India. Sex life of the polyp. Rover boys and nuisance. Cake a la mode. Cash every Tuesday. Another amusing little beggar.

0: Did I interest you in a stamp?
1: Yeah, give me a stamp.
0: Oh.
1: No, give me a purple one.
0: Oh, I'm sorry we haven't any purple ones. I could paint one for you.
1: I don't want a painted one. Person hasn't got any rights in this country anymore. The government even tells you what color stamps you gotta buy. That's the Democratic Party for you.
0: I've written to Washington about it.
1: What do you want to write to Washington for? He's dead. How much are your stamps?
0: 3 cents.
1: All right, give me one.
0: Oh, thank you.
1: No, don't give me that dirty one. Give me a clean one. Give me the one out of the middle.

0: keep you waiting. Pardon my fingers. Is that all right? Shall we send it?
1: No, I'll take it along.
0: Oh, yes.
1: Huh? You got change for $100?
0: No, I'm very sorry. I haven't. Now.
1: Well, I'll pay you the next time I come in.
0: Oh, that's all. Just a moment. We're giving these little souvenirs away today with every purchase.
1: Well.
2: We won't be able to wait much longer.
0: Oh, she'll be down. She'll be down just half a tick. She'll be right down. She'll be right down.
3: I do for you?
2: Is there a ladies' restroom here?
3: Yes. Right over there. The first door on your left.
2: Thank you. You fool!
3: Why didn't you tell them?
0: They didn't ask me anything about it. That bartender didn't tell me. How are you gonna know? Can I do for you?
4: Huh? Certainly not.
5: You don't think I'd break the laws of this great and grand and glorious United States of ours just to satisfy your depraved taste? A thousand no. I've never had or sold a bottle of liquor since I've opened this place.
6: No? Well, you're not fooling me. I'll get you yet.
5: Well, maybe and maybe not. I look a little screwy when you get in here. First time I saw you.
7: Did I understand you to say you were giving souvenirs away?
3: Oh, mother.
0: Oh, that's all right. Yes, yes, that's all right. Yes, yes, we are, yeah.
2: Mother, isn't it lovely?
7: Aren't you glad I asked?
2: Aren't
0: you? Would you like one here?
2: Oh, you're so kind.
0: Oh, that's all right. That's quite all right.
2: Oh, thank you so much. Oh, aren't they gorgeous?
0: Whenever you want any stamps, don't forget us.
2: Thank you. We won't.
0: Same place as 15 years now. We control all the stamp business in this neighborhood.
4: Yeah, just get back in the bottle, anything at all. Just.

0: daughter, Mrs. Smith.
1: Cuthbert!
0: Oleana!
1: I want to meet Cuthbert.
0: Listen, dear. Go upstairs and eat your pogo, and then you can jump on your spinach after.

This is Ms. Karen Kingsley, youthful, gifted, attractive, a successful freelance architect who still finds time to serve the children of her community as a volunteer crossing guard. A very special kind of woman, perhaps more special than you can imagine. It was less than a year ago. Karen was returning from a visit to her favorite Aunt Margaret in the small township of Springfield. It was here that something took place which gave her extraordinary powers.

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It's knowledge, Karen Kingsley. The ring becomes the safety shield, which freezes time and space, stopping objects in their tracks. The Teletaker, which tracks...

0: aware, alert, alive.
1: And that is how Karen Kingsley became Safety Woman.
2: Afternoon.
3: Kevin and Tommy are on the school basketball team. They went on the bus to play Marshfield School. They're probably home by now.
2: Speaking of home, you're going to be a little late getting home today, aren't you?
3: It's okay. I got permission from my mother to stay after school to help Mrs. Lopez set up the fire prevention display in the auditorium.
2: Hey, that sounds interesting. I'm off duty now. You care to walk home with me? You can tell me all about the fire prevention display, okay?
3: Sure, Mrs. Kingsley. It's a neat display.
2: Fire prevention is an important subject. You know more than 500 boys and girls about your age lost their lives in house fires last year?
3: Yeah, that's why Mrs. Lopez had us make a display for the whole school to see.
2: I think that was a good idea.
3: We learned that fires have just three things to get started. One, something to burn. That's the fuel. Two, oxygen, which comes from the air. And three, heat. Take any one of them away, and there's no fire.
2: There's nothing we can do about the oxygen because air is everywhere. But getting rid of the fuel would be a good start. Is that why Chuck was cleaning out the garage Saturday?
3: Yeah, and he made a poster about it for our display.
2: His garage sure was a mess.
3: You're home free when you're fuel free.
2: Yes, a clean house is a good way to prevent fires. No fuel, no fire. Very good.
3: We learned that kids playing with matches and grown-ups smoking cigarettes carelessly cause more house fires than anything else does.
2: Yes, lots of fires are caused by carelessness at home.
3: And electrical fires are dangerous too.
2: They sure are. Overloaded circuits and frayed wires cause fires. Well, here's your house.
3: Bye, Miss Kingsley. See you tomorrow.
2: Take care, Lynn. Your fire prevention display sounds great.
4: Mom? Mom, I'm home.
5: Oh, yeah. Mom's over at Aunt Miriam's house. Whew. Winning basketball games sure makes you hungry.

0: that was a close one, Guardiana.
1: You were lucky this time, Kevin. Now, fire safety is one area where being alert really pays off. And you made that flame way too high, and you left the paper on the stove. If you were aware of that danger, you could have avoided it. You know, something as simple as a can of baking soda spread on that fire would have given you precious moments to think.
0: You're right, Safety Woman.
1: Do you know the Danger Dodger salute, Kevin?
0: Aware, alert, alive.
1: That's right. Now let's review what's meant by the Danger Dodger motto. Being aware means knowing the dangers that surround us. And being alert involves planning ahead to avoid those dangers. Knowing what to do is what keeps us alive.
2: Getting an early warning can save lives. Many people use smoke detectors in their homes to warn them of a fire before it has a chance to spread, and that's an excellent idea.
1: But knowing what to do after the alarm has sounded is even more important. Phone immediately and have the fire emergency number taped right to your telephone.
2: Always sleep with a flashlight near at hand in case of a power failure.
0: I know several ways to get out of the house if fire's blocking the door.
1: Well, good for you, Kevin. You know, that should be part of every family's fire survival plan, along with regular home fire drills to make sure that that plan is a good one. Now, Kevin, this fire escape plan is something you can share with the other members of your Danger Dodger Club.
0: Yeah, I do it myself.
1: I see your diagram shows all the main and secondary exits.
2: And besides fire prevention, you can practice safety in other ways. Right now, Tommy is taking the door off his old refrigerator.
3: This is a lot of work, but it sure is worth it.
4: Don't want any little kid getting stuck inside and suffocating. Wait till Dad gets home from work and sees the good job I've done.
3: Better put Dad's tools away.

0: Dad's gun! Dad's gun!
1: Emergency. I must go, Kevin. Danger, Dodger. I salute you. Aware. Alert. Alive.
0: Guardiana, the gun wasn't loaded.
1: Tommy, the one thing everyone needs to know about guns is this. Every gun is a loaded gun. Now, 600 people of your age died last year from bullets in guns that they thought were empty. For that reason, guns are never to be played with, not ever. All guns should be safely locked away.
0: I'm sorry, Guardiana.
1: I know, Tommy. But if we're not alert to dangerous things like a gun, how are we going to avoid the more innocent-looking things around our homes that can harm us almost as much?
2: Toys certainly don't look as deadly as a gun. But left scattered around on a flight of stairs, they can be just as dangerous. Falls are the most common cause of home injuries. Be sure that hallways and stairwells are well lighted.
1: You know, Tommy, hundreds of boys and girls are badly injured every year in falls around the house. Falls that could be avoided. Picking up your own playthings and helping a younger brother or sister to pick up theirs can save a life. And that life could be your own or that of someone you love.
0: Golly!
1: We need to make our homes fall-proof by cleaning up slippery

0: rebuild immediately.
1: A wet floor or a slippery tub is a real hazard, Tommy. To prevent falls, be sure to use non-skid material for sure footing and step out onto a dry area. Falls while reaching are especially dangerous.
0: Just last week, for example, Terry tried to hang a plant from her patio roof.
1: To reach the hook, she had to use a step ladder. But the one she chose was a little too short. She should have used a tall, sturdy ladder.

0: Wow, you've really got to be careful all the time, don't you, Guardian?
1: Yes, but I can't be everywhere at once. See those? They're killers, too.
2: Well, they weren't meant to be. The labels even warn you of the harm they can do. Medicines, cleaning products, and paints should be stored on high shelves, well out of the reach of small children. We all need to learn to read labels more carefully, Tommy. Looking for key words like danger, caution, or poison can alert us to possible harm. And if a poison or harmful substance is swallowed, call your doctor immediately.
0: I better start reading labels, huh, Guardiana?
1: Right, Tommy. Exactly right.
2: 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And as a safety precaution, always stand in a dry place when touching anything electrical. Old, worn wiring can cause severe electrical shock or fires. It should be repaired or replaced. You can protect small children by covering electrical outlets with safety caps.
0: I won't forget what you've taught me, safety woman.
1: Danger Dodger, I salute you.
3: Danger Dodger salute?
1: Oh, I think so.

Technology has progressed more during the first seven decades of the 20th century than it has at any other previous period of recorded human history.

but often in our drive for better, bigger, and faster things, there are potential hazards that come with the increase in size, complexity, and speed of the newer, more modern mining machines.

Although one of the biggest causes of haulage fatalities is when a vehicle is driven at excessive speed from one work area to another, there are other serious hazards involved in truck haulage that must be considered. One problem often encountered is when backing up during dumping operations. The accident usually occurs when the truck operator over-travels or backs his vehicle over the edge of the bank. This often happens because the bank is loose and unstable, because there is no berm or inadequate berm, or because there is no truck spotter to signal the driver when he is close enough to the edge.

Another accident, which was caused, at least in part, by a visibility problem, recently occurred at a sand and gravel operation where large bottom dump tractor trailer trucks were used to dump into a grizzly. In this case, there was a dump man there to help spot the truck over the grizzly. For some reason, he walked out of sight of the driver and behind the truck. Not realizing that the dump man was behind him, the driver backed up. The accident was caused by the driver and dump man not maintaining visual contact. The truck did not have an automatic backup alarm system, nor did it have a rear view mirror on the right side. Visibility is a safety problem for the truck operator, created largely because of the trend to use increasingly larger haulage trucks in today's mining operations. In most instances, as the trucks have become larger, the truck driver's visibility has been affected adversely. One specific problem area is that of personnel on foot and service vehicles operating around big trucks. A person, and even a pickup truck, can be lost or not seen in blind spots created by the huge size and by the design of most trucks presently in operation.

safety rules for drivers of smaller vehicles should be established and the vehicles marked for easier visibility. Personnel, such as dump men, should be required to wear high visibility vests, especially at night. To improve the truck driver's vision in the blind areas, large quarter sphere, bus type, and convex mirrors can be installed. To help minimize the visibility hazards, the best mirrors and mirror positioning possible should be provided. Backup alarms are another effective means of preventing backing accidents. All moving equipment should have automatic backup alarms that sound off whenever the vehicle is operated in reverse and are audible above the surrounding noise level. These alarms serve as a warning and help the operator regulate other vehicle movements around his machine. To further increase the safety of the trucks and other mobile equipment in the mining area, a definite traffic pattern or traffic flow procedure must be established. Operators must know the traffic rules and obey them, and they must operate their vehicles with caution at all times. Along with being cautious, a truck operator should be courteous. A loaded machine cannot be maneuvered as easily as an empty one. For this reason, a loaded truck generally has the right of way. Failure to yield the right of way has resulted in some serious accidents in our open pit mining industry. In one such incident, a driver of a 150-ton truck was returning to the power shovel for another load. The route for empty trucks returning from the waste dump intersected the main haulage road not far from the dump. Meanwhile, another truck loaded with waste material was approaching the waste dump area via the main haulage road. As they both approached the intersection, the driver of the loaded truck assumed the empty truck would stop. The empty vehicle was proceeding to the intersection at a slow rate of speed, but

0: to help truck operators to be more aware and keep alert, all haul roads should be posted with the permissible speed limits. These speed limits should be obeyed at all times. But it must also be remembered that road conditions can govern speed. Ice, snow, and rain can set speed limits of their own. Therefore, an operator must not only read the speed limits, but he must also think and use common sense. His personal good judgment has a lot to do with his staying healthy and alive. Lack of good judgment, combined with disobedience of safety rules, goes a long way toward setting up an accident. A truck driver was approaching on a downgrade when he was hailed by a fellow worker. He stopped his truck and left it without observing proper parking procedures.
1: As far as I know, they are. I checked them yesterday.
0: When the unattended truck began to roll forward,
2: your truck,
0: he tried to catch it with disastrous results. To prevent this kind of accident, personnel should observe proper parking procedures before leaving the cab. When parking on a grade, the wheels should be turned into a berm or bank, the transmission put into low gear or park, parking brakes set, and the engine stopped. When available, wheel chocks should be placed.

truck, in an emergency situation, may be backed into a high berm or bank and all other parking procedures observed. The direct cause of most truck haulage accidents is the operators losing control of the vehicle, but contributing factors also play a big part. Mechanical failure, such as defective brakes, is a hazard that sometimes contributes to haulage vehicle accidents.

hazards caused by mechanical failure can be overcome by a good preventive maintenance program. Particular attention should be given to the brake systems. They should be checked and serviced regularly by the maintenance department. After repairs, the vehicle should be road tested before being put back into use. When descending grades, the operator should work the brakes as conservatively as possible to maintain good air pressure for emergencies and should keep in the low range. Road surfaces should be graded and kept free of debris to assure safe hauling. Locations in which trucks are required to operate on grades are particularly hazardous. Near excavations, ramp edges, or drop-offs, there should be guards, barricades, or berms to minimize the possibility of an uncontrolled machine running off the side. Although it is preferable to have them higher, berms must be at least as high as the mid-axle of the largest vehicle using the roadway, and they should be properly maintained at all times. The machine, the haulage truck, no matter how powerful it may be or how useful it can prove itself on the job, is just a large configuration of metal and rubber without the guiding hands, feet, and mind of the operator. An operator must be capable of giving the big trucks his total concentration. He must be alert and think of what he is doing at all times. He must be constantly aware of what is going on ahead, behind, and on each side of the machine. And he must drive defensively. Be prepared to act quickly if an emergency arises. The operator of today's haulage trucks has a great responsibility. Besides being a skillful driver, he must be knowledgeable in safety rules and practice. Here are some of the more common haulage safety factors he must remember and practice. When following another vehicle, keep a safe distance, allowing enough space to stop in case of an emergency. Pass only in areas of adequate clearance and visibility. Be cautious and be courteous. Remember that a loaded machine generally has the right of way. Do not coast. Steep grades require extra precautions. Stay in gear and use the brakes or decelerator to slow down or stop. Never freewheel. Engine RPM should be maintained to give the control needed. Slow down on rough terrain. Besides possible back or kidney injury, you can be lifted off the seat and lose control of the machine. Use caution when approaching railroad crossings. The noise level of your truck may obscure the sounds of oncoming rail traffic. Use the seat belt and make certain it is fastened snugly. Observe correct parking procedures when the vehicle is to be left unattended. Special parking trenches may be used or wheel chocks placed. Generally, it is safer for the driver to be in the truck while it is being loaded. However, when large boulders are being loaded, it is better to be out of the truck and a safe distance away. It is possible that a mishandled shovel load may hit the truck and crush the driver. Do not mount or dismount from a moving truck of any kind, no matter how slowly it may be going.

0: As a truck operator, you must learn the safe, correct way of doing a job, the way that will enable you to prevent accidents while operating your machine.
1: About 175 to 180. Your oil pressure, about from 45 to 60.
0: Many safeguards and safety features are being engineered into the design of modern trucks by the manufacturers. But while such efforts are underway to make these haulage vehicles more mechanically and structurally safe, accident prevention through educational and instructional means must be taught now.
1: Okay, make sure you blow your horn before you start, okay?
2: Right on.
0: The necessity for everyone to become safety-minded cannot be overemphasized. Therefore, it becomes the responsibility of everyone involved in mining, where trucks and other haulage equipment are in use, workers and management alike, to do their part to truly keep safety on the move.

0: see the foreman. I understand he's here with your uncle.
1: He's in the study working on the ledger. Go on in.
2: Film. Thousands of images on celluloid.
1: Fresh pot of coffee.
2: Each of these images the direct responsibility of one man.
1: I'll tell him.
2: The director of photography. The cinematographer.

In the early days of filmmaking, things were quite simple. All you really needed was a cameraman, a camera, and some film. The sun provided all the light.

0: With the introduction of sound, filmmaking became more sophisticated and vastly more specialized. Today, films require the teamwork of numerous artists and technicians, crews working among crews. One of the most important crews in motion picture production is the camera crew. Its several members are led by the director of photography, the DP.
1: Yeah, this will work, but how far over can we come with the lens?
0: As his title suggests, the DP directs the photography of the picture, making the decisions that will in turn be carried out by his crew.
2: No, the same shot. It's just that Robert didn't do it.
3: Can we open this up a little bit?
2: Sure, why not? Just tighten it up to a nice...
0: The cinematographer does not actually shoot the scene himself. Rather, it is the second cameraman, or camera operator, who usually takes control of the camera during filming.
4: So if it's a double, we go wide. If it's less, then we'll go closer. And then he's gonna...
0: A first assistant cameraman loads the camera and aids the operator by adjusting focus to follow the action. Technicians known as grips move the camera and physically set up the equipment.
3: You're going to be right on. All right.
5: I got it.
3: Well, you can take it up. Thank you. All the way up?
2: Yeah, just strap it. Well, if you get a little bit of tree tops in there, it'll be just fine.
5: All right. Let's just bring me out of the
6: way. Yeah! Make it look difficult.
7: Come down.
6: There we go.
0: But a movie doesn't begin on a crowded set. It begins as a script, an idea, and the DP enters the creative process long before the cameras roll. In preparing a difficult scene, the cinematographer must familiarize himself with the physical realities of the location. The DP must visualize the action called for in the script. In this case, a runaway buckboard sequence in the streets of Old Medicine Bow.

In the simplest terms, the job of the director of photography is to photograph this scene in the most interesting, exciting, and dramatic way.

0: beautiful, both of
1: them. All right, now, Frank.
2: Each scene presents particular photographic problems. The cinematographer chooses his approach to a scene and the equipment he will use from an almost infinite number of available combinations. Of paramount importance, for example, is his selection of the most appropriate lens for a particular situation.
1: It's all right now.
3: To a 3-inch lens, and we're pretty close.
4: Show Alan how you do that, please.
2: A normal lens reveals the subject in approximately the same perspective as the human eye views it. A longer lens, or telephoto, brings the subject closer. While shorter, wide-angle lenses seem to place it further away, revealing much wider areas. The selection of a lens can determine a scene's psychological impact simply because different lenses distort in different ways. Telephoto lenses compress action, and the actor appears to make little progress toward the camera. Wide-angle lenses affect movement in the opposite way. A zoom lens can change these characteristics within a single shot. Camera angle plays a similar role by heightening drama and depicting mood. A simple change of angle can make an actor appear larger on screen, perhaps more villainous, or less significant. Camera movement is still another of the almost infinite possibilities in storytelling technique.

0: Perhaps the most important function of the director of photography is in the area of lighting.
1: Did you come back as we go in?
2: Yeah, we can dolly.
1: Yeah, I think as we comes around, we may just see it. That's got it.
3: How's that?
0: In the very simplest lighting plan, the first and main source of illumination is usually called the key light. Generally, it is a light from above, approximating the angle of the sun. The key light leaves strong, harsh shadows, which are then softened by a flatter, softer light called the fill light. Finally, a kicker is used to add highlights and separate the figure from the background. Of course, lighting involves more than the setting of these three basic lights. It is a highly complex art, the one most time-consuming operation on the set. The cinematographer does not actually execute the lighting plan himself. This is accomplished through the gaffer and a team of electricians.
4: Where is it? Oh, yeah. See the name of this stuff?
5: Take it off once, Ray.
4: Four shots.
5: Yeah, that's enough, too much. We have to put it back on
6: again. Pretty good.
5: I think it'll be all right.
6: He's so...
5: Yeah, that's fine. Tim?
7: We waxed one of those or something.
0: Lighting is an essential tool in telling the story of the film. By utilizing the proper combination of lighting, lens, angle, and camera movement, the director and cinematographer can establish the rhythm and mood of a scene and the style of an entire motion picture.
1: Yes, Fred. Just play off your
0: For example, in Psycho, cinematographer John Russell Jr. used high contrast lighting, hard shadows, wide angle lenses, and extreme camera placement to emphasize the horror, tension, and fear, which was the essence of this suspense drama.

On the other hand, DP Russell Metty employed high-key lighting and fluid camera movement to capture the vast scope and rhythmic pace of Flower Drum Song's spectacular production numbers.

Finally, to recreate Gregory Peck's drug-induced disorientation in the suspense drama Arabesque, cinematographer Christopher Chalas utilized an unusual combination of extreme angles, diffusion filters, superimposure, and the handheld camera to distort both time and space.

The cinematographer is both an artist and technician. His sensitivity to tone and mood, his understanding of optics and electronics, and above all, his skill as a leader, allow him to orchestrate the talents of the craftsman directly responsible to him. He is aptly called the director of photography.

This is a buoyant ascent, a new concept in submarine escape procedure. It is simple and safely made in a minimum of time between entrance in the lock and breaking the surface. Because of the short interval required, the problem of bends is practically eliminated. Emergency ascents require no special or complicated mechanism, just a standard submarine life jacket with relief valve. For maximum buoyancy, the jacket is inflated orally after the escape trunk is flooded down and the pressure equalized. With the escape hatch open, the buoyant ascent commences, the prime factor of this technique being the initial expulsion of all possible air from the lungs, followed by exhalation all the way to the surface. The constant buoyancy of the jacket assures a rapid, positive ascent. On reaching the surface, the jacket serves as a standard life preserver. The British were the first to employ this submarine escape method as standard procedure. Since the inception of their training in 1952, they have made successful, safe ascents from 300 feet. The buoyant ascent was officially adopted for submarine escape by the United States Navy in the fall of 1956. Pacific Fleet personnel receive training at the submarine base Pearl Harbor. Submariners in the Atlantic Fleet are trained at New London, Connecticut. At Pearl Harbor, the escape training tank contains a water column of 119 feet. It holds 280,000 gallons. There are escape locks at 100, 50, and 18 feet. 40 men can complete training in one day, half in a morning session, the remainder in the afternoon. This training consists of a pressure check in the recompression chamber, a lecture and slide presentation showing the proper procedures to use, plus ladder training exercises and actual escapes from 18 and 50 feet. A pressure check in the chamber follows a brief physical examination by the doctor in attendance. 22 pounds of pressure per square inch, equivalent to 50 feet below the surface, is given with the hospital corpsman inside the chamber. The outer door is secured. The inner hatch remains open. The corpsman briefly explains the importance of keeping ahead of the pressure. Excessive pressure on the eardrums is relieved by closing the mouth, holding the nose, and blowing. The pressure is controlled from the inside of the chamber. Occasionally, because of a slight cold or congestion, it is impossible to equalize the pressure. Extreme ear pain may be experienced. When this happens, application of the pressure is stopped. If the ears cannot be cleared, the trainee is transferred to the outer lock. The inner hatch is secured. The downward cycle continues for the rest of the class as the pressure is relieved in the outer lock. The doctor is on hand to check the condition of the ear. Meanwhile, the pressure inside the chamber increases. A constant watch is also maintained outside. An intercommunication system is used for instruction and information. An official log is kept. With 22 pounds of pressure reached, the cycle reverses. Inside the chamber, as the pressure is released, the instructor explains the principle of Boyle's Law, which states, at a constant temperature, the volume of a given quantity of any dry gas varies inversely as the pressure to which the gas is subjected. Let's put it this way. Imagine this balloon is a human lung filled with air. Under 4 atmospheres of pressure, 100 feet below the surface, the air is compressed 4 times. As the pressure is reduced, air in the human lung, like the air in this balloon, expands to twice its normal size when it rises to 66 feet, 3 times the size rising to the 33-foot level, and 4 times as big at the surface. The human lung cannot expand like a balloon, so if exhalation is not continued all the way to the surface while making a buoyant ascent, the air in the lungs will be introduced into the bloodstream and create an air embolism. Upon completion of the pressure check, the men leave the chamber.
The life jackets used in training are issued prior to the 20-minute lecture and slide presentation, which follows in the classroom. The trainees are shown how to use the jacket. It must be cinched tightly around the waist to prevent its natural tendency to ride up during an ascent. The training jacket differs from the one used at sea only in that a snap hook and toggle have been added. The snap hook is used on the safety guidelines. The toggle aids the instructor in holding the man in water. This relief valve keeps the jacket from expanding on the way up, since excess air over 2 pounds per square inch is valved off. A mock-up hatch is used for a simulated escape going from the classroom to the tank. The jacket is filled with air until there is a bleed-off from the relief valve. Pushing down with the left hand clears the collar of the jacket through the hatch. Use of a nose clip makes it easier to expel air through the mouth, and proper hyperventilation is extremely important. The body tissues are supplied with an abundance of oxygen, which tends to relieve air hunger. The left arm is placed over the head to ward off any objects on the way up. The right hand holds the snap hook to the line. The instructor gives this signal for the trainee to expel all the air in the lungs. The remaining steps of the training are completed in the tank. Ladder training exercises are conducted topside. Then the 18 and 50-foot ascents are made. The elevator moves rapidly to the top, where it remains for emergency use. Access to the tank is gained across the gangway. A review of safety procedures and regulations precedes the ladder training exercises. Over 15 instructors are stationed at the tank, and every precaution is taken for the safety of the trainee. The same procedure is used in the ladder exercises, as will be followed in ascents from 18, 50, and 100 feet. This is the instructor's signal for the air in the lungs to be expelled through the mouth. Mistakes are corrected and practice is continued until a procedure becomes second nature. When the ladder training exercises are completed, preparations are made for the 18-foot ascent. The escape lock is entered from the outside of the tank. While the lock is flooded down and the pressure equalized, preparations are made topside. The hydrophone is checked out. An intercom and log watch is set up.

0: and the doctor is always at the top of the tank during ascent. An instructor in a shallow water rig opens the 18-foot hatch. All orders for ascent, however, are issued over the hydrophone. The first man is snapped onto the line. A safety man comes down from topside. Then, out of the hatch to await the signal for the air to be expelled. The release and the ride to the surface in 3 seconds. Just one trainee there. The remainder are instructors and safety men who rotate on station. The 18-foot ascents continue until the entire class has gone through. At the surface, an instructor clears the line and directs the trainee to the side of the tank. The successful completion of 2 ascents from 50 feet qualifies the submariner in buoyant ascent. The roving bell is utilized as a safety station for 50 and 100-foot ascents. An operator and 2 instructors will take up positions directly across from the escape hatch. Another safety man stands by inside the 25-foot bell. With the hatch flooded and equalized and all instructors on station, the 50-foot ascents are started using exactly the same procedure as for 18 feet. The trainee becomes more proficient with each escape. If exhalation is not continued on the way to the surface, the trainee is stopped on the line and taken into the 25-foot bell. All ascents are stopped while the roving bell is brought up to move the man to the top. After the transfer is effected, the bell proceeds to the surface. If the trainee had not been stopped, a serious air embolism could have developed by air entering the bloodstream. The doctor conducts a preliminary examination at the top of the tank. However, escapes are simple and safe if the correct procedures are followed. Thousands of training ascents have been made without mishap, and it is easily seen that the inflated jacket will positively bring the escapee to the surface. From 50 feet, it takes 8 seconds to reach the top. After 2 50-foot ascents, volunteers can make the escape from 100 feet. The lock is entered from the bottom of the training tank. The skirt in the 100-foot lock is set up exactly the same as the escape trunk in the after torpedo room of a submarine. All instructions are given from the top of the tank over the intercom system. The order is given for the lock to be flooded down. Water from the training tank enters rapidly through a 6-inch pipe. When the water meets the skirt, air is bled into the lock. And as the pressure in the lock is equalized, the escape hatch opens automatically. A safety man stands by in the shallow water rig to pull back the hatch and lock it open. The instructor in the 100-foot lock checks the skirt as he goes up to get the safety guideline. This line is brought back through the skirt and fastened to the deck of the lock. The jacket is blown up orally. The nose clip is permanently secured to the jacket and is always used for ascent. After all safety precautions have been taken, permission is given to start the ascent. There are only 3 vital points to remember in any buoyant ascent. First, hyperventilation, an ample supply of fresh oxygen in the bloodstream, followed by the complete expulsion of all air before starting and the continued exhalation of air through the mouth during the entire ascent. The ever-present safety men are on station, and it takes just 20 seconds to come up from 100 feet. One of the first submariners to undergo training was Rear Admiral Elton W. Grenfell, Commander Submarines, Pacific Fleet. In his words,
1: "This new technique represents ever-searching progress of submarine personnel to assure maximum safety and efficiency for every man in the force. I have personally tried the buoyant ascent escape method and find it to be a practical, safe, and simple means of escape from a submarine. With the knowledge gained by training in this new technique, submariners, as they have always done, will meet emergencies with confidence."

0: it's a different story.
1: They've got more mail than ever before.
2: It's stuffed in bags, stacked on shelves.
1: There's hardly room for anything more.
3: There's been a mail explosion.
1: They've

0: It wasn't so long ago that communication was a simple act. But the range of the human voice is limited. So, man's ingenuity found ways to bridge distance. He invented writing. And typographical errors. To carry messages across vast distances, man developed roads, highways, turnpikes, bunions, calluses, and a rare assortment of aching limbs. Yes, up until recently, communication remained a simple act. What matter if it took 2 weeks to go from New York to Atlanta, over a month to St. Louis? If the letter from Uncle Ben arrived a day or so later, nobody fussed. The times were tuned to wagon wheels, footpaths, and the puff of wind against sail. Distance was measured by weeks and months. Everything was a far time off. Then, slowly, the country got up steam. Commerce shook off its sea anchor and headed westward all the width of the continent. There was a new idea, speed. Everything was coming up to date in the Kansas cities and the Portlands. Communications became the most vital aspect of our economy. The post office became the prime artery of commerce. For a time, the department was perfectly able to keep up. If the mail piled high, put on another piece of equipment. And if that didn't do the trick, add a few more clerks or a flock of carriers. But by World War I, the post office carried more advertising in a week than all the newspapers and magazines could carry in a year. It was the country's bill collector, check deliverer, errand runner. The volume of mail delivered leaped to 20 billion. By 1948, it had doubled, 40 billion. This year, doubled again, nearly 80 billion pieces of mail. Literally, the post office stands to be swamped, overwhelmed, drowned in a sea of mail. Where do we go from here? Patchwork, piecemeal solutions based upon obsolete transportation routes will not work. The answer has to be as new as the challenge is new. And the post office has the only logical answer. Zip code. Mail distribution via the straight line, always the shortest distance between two distant points. Zip code. Five trailblazing numbers like this one launch every piece of mail with space-age speed and precision.
1: Now that's easy to say and it sounds just fine, but let's put this question right on the line. What is the zip code? A postal quirk? What does it do? How does it... If you'll lend an ear, we'll be glad to explain how the zip code eases your postal pain.
2: The first digit tells in which part of the nation your letter will find its destination. Since the country's divided into 10 big sections, each with a number to establish direction, your letter has even departed. We've already got it started.
3: The next two digits go hand in hand to a major post office over land, since each big section has town after town.
4: We need these numbers to really narrow things down. We've got the section, we've got the city. Just two more numbers and we're sitting pretty.
3: These last two digits are really specific. They're your local post office number. Terrific!
1: What a system. As you can plainly see, just five little numbers, quick as can be. But if you have a question or you have a doubt, if you're still not sure what the whole thing's about, just always remember, zip code defined
5: means city to city in one straight line.
3: But don't take it from us.
4: Don't take it from me.
3: Try it yourself.
2: You'll see.
6: It's a better deal than you get from any other post office department.
0: Yes, zip code is a better deal. Moving the mail in one straight line, straight as an arrow. And on Valentine's Day, it could be Cupid's arrow. The time? Before zip code. A boy, a girl, a Valentine.

And now, another Valentine, carefully zip-coded, here and here. A different girl. Still far away by Frisco Bay, but the same boy, a little older and a little wiser.

0: And those zip code numbers will help clear up two of the major problems that give the Post Office Department fits. Scene? The Dead Letter Office.
1: Have you ever asked yourself this question? Why do postal clerks get indigestion?
2: There are many reasons. I won't bother to list them. It's all the stamp glue we take into our systems.
3: I guess that's as logical as a man could get. But that's not the reason for their stomach upset.
4: It's from trying to read the American hand, illegibly written throughout the land.
5: This letter will prove exactly what we've said. The name of the city simply can't be read. Oakdale.
4: Oakfield.
1: Oakhurst.
5: Oak Park.
2: Oakwood.
4: Tuscaloosa.
1: Tuscaloosa?
6: Tuscaloosa!
7: Now you see what we mean. If the writing's no good, this letter might as well be carved out of wood.
8: And if you think bad handwriting is only hard on your eyes, just try this problem on for size.
2: I got a letter here for somebody from Springfield.
1: Springfield?
9: I'm from Springfield, Massachusetts, and I'm telling you, pal, there's no place I'd rather be. I'm from Springfield, Pennsylvania, and there's been a mistake. This letter is apparently for me. I'm from Springfield, Arizona, and I want you to know

0: There's a Springfield R and a Springfield O, Springfield Flaw and a Springfield Mo,
1: a Springfield Ill and a Springfield Id,
0: a Springfield Tie and a Springfield Sid.
1: There's a Springfield Nib and a Springfield Dog.
0: There's a

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1: Arizona.
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2: In Dublin's fair city, where the girls are so pretty, 'twas there that I first met sweet Molly Malone. 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Now, come on, now, be a good fellow. 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

0: up here, Miss Lamont?
1: Going off duty?
0: Just about to call in.
1: Say, could you stay and have a beer with me? I got something I want to hash over with you.
0: Well, some other time. I'm going to have dinner with me son tonight. He just got a strike today. A full-fledged cop.
1: Like father, like son.
0: No, he's an educated boy. He'll be a detective one day.
1: I guess that's easier on the feet.
0: Hey, this is something new, isn't it?
1: Yeah, a new idea of the boys is paper hats and false mustaches. What's the customers in a gay 90s mood?
0: Well, I think I'll just take one of these false mustaches for me landlady's little boy. I think he'd like it.
1: That one's all crooked. Here, take this one.
0: Well, I think this is the more comical of the two. I'll keep it. Well, good night, Miss Lamont.
1: Good night.
0: Bells on me tolled, elephants to ride upon. Officer Malone reporting. Yep.
2: Malone, are you still there?
1: You better send off with a morgue wagon. Some citizen just threw a slug in him.
3: They gave me the stuff at the morgue, labeled personal. Watch, wallet, false mustache. And my old man's badge. I never thought your old man's badge would be turned in that way, Johnny.
4: I don't suppose I could, keep it just to remember him by?
3: It's against regulation, you know. When an officer terminates his service with the department, his badge must be duly surrendered.
4: Surrendered? What a word to use for a man who got shot in the back.
3: I'm sorry, Johnny. I suppose you'll want a week off to look after the funeral and so on?
4: No.
3: I'll be transferred.
4: Transferred? To the Bowery, my old man's beat.
3: Well, that's not with my department, Malone.
4: You can fix it with the commissioner?
3: He wouldn't put a rookie on a job like that. It's too tough.
4: All right. Then I guess I'll put in for that vacation.
3: I don't like the way you say that, Malone.
4: Why not? You afraid I'll show your boys up?
3: If I thought that, I'd put you on the case.
4: All right, then do it. You can put anybody on the confidential squad.
3: You're not qualified.
4: Not yet. Qualified or not, I'm going after the rotten punk that killed my old man, and I'm going to get him.
3: Maybe he'll get you first.
4: That's a chance I got to take.
3: Johnny, this is no killing by a Bowery hoodlum. Your father was on that beat for 30 years. Everybody loved him. Even the grifters he had to haul in. No, this killing was cold, ruthless, impersonal. And it's got to be closed out by police work in the same way.
4: Police work? You haven't even traced the gun.
3: We will. We'll get him, Johnny.
5: All right. You keep on your way. I'll go on mine.
3: I can't stop you, Johnny. But I wish you'd think it over before you do anything rash.
5: I'll think it over. I'll think it over plenty, because I won't sleep until the guy that killed my old man lies in a slab with a tag on his ankle.
3: I wish you wouldn't. Well, here, you can take the rest of this stuff. It's not evidence.
5: My dad's watch. He used to let me wind it for him when I was a kid.
4: A false mustache. Funny thing for your father to be having in his pocket.
5: He used to pick stuff up like that all the time for the landlady's kid, the way he did for me when...
4: A song sheet. Well, your father was always fond of the old-time songs. Molly Malone. That was his favorite.
3: Johnny, there's very little a person can say to anyone at a time like this, but you know what I'd want to say.
5: Oh, no, sir. Thanks, Captain.
3: And, never mind the formalities. Start on that vacation tonight.
5: Thanks again.
3: And keep out of the Bowery. Send in Grisella. Oh, come in, Tony.
6: Hello, Captain.
3: Sit down.
6: If you don't mind, I'm a little edgy. What'd Johnny say?
3: Isn't what he said, what he didn't say. You're his best friend on the force, aren't you?
6: Well, we went to school together, PS 62. I guess you might say we're old friends.
3: Then talk to him, will you? This is a job for homicide. He isn't going to square a thing for his old man by getting himself shot in the back.
6: But, Captain, he's got nothing to go on. We haven't even traced the gun yet.
3: He's got something. Perhaps it's only a hunch. But maybe it's a good one.

0: Hello, Johnny.
1: Oh, Tony.
0: I hear you didn't get your transfer.
1: No, but I got a vacation.
0: Huh? Where'd he go?
1: What do you think?
0: Johnny, don't be a sap. You're no detective. They always get cop killers.
1: Not this one. I'm going to get this one.
0: Oh, Johnny, use your head. Think, why was he killed?
1: I think he knew something. I think they killed him to shut him up.
0: And you're going to try to find out who it was, right? Oh, you act this way, Johnny, and they'll be gunning for you. It won't make your mother any happier to lose you, too.
1: Happy? You should have seen her face when I told her. All the life went out of it. That's another thing I'm going to pay that killer back for. The way her eyes looked, like the whole bottom had dropped out of a whirl. You still asking me not to go after him, Tony?
0: Yeah, and for one reason. You don't stand a chance.

0: Holy Hat, bud. Give me a shot. Hey, bud.
1: How's your drink?
0: Help yourself.
2: Souvenir of Herman's Bowie Music Hall?
0: Do I look like a tourist?
2: You're not a Bowie regular unless you just moved in.
0: And the Bowie has its points. Have a shot. I might decide to stay.
2: If you'll excuse the expression, you have the appearance of one who was hung on one too many.
0: Well, I started out a couple of days ago looking for a lost friend.
2: Who is your friend? Perhaps I've made the acquaintance.
0: They call him Dom.
2: Sorry. I don't know any gents by that name. If you want to play with those things, I'll give you one of them.
0: Sorry. About Dom.
2: If he should show, whom shall I say was asking for him?
0: Murphy. Johnny Murphy.
2: Murphy. Not Ice Cold Johnny Murphy from Queens.
0: Huh?
2: Herman, this gentleman is none other than Ice Cold Johnny Murphy from Queens.
3: Pleased to meet you.
2: Johnny. I can't talk freely in front of that lug, but if you move to a table later on, we can resume our conversation.
0: Fair enough.
4: Who's in your bar?
2: None of your business. But if I find out, I'll leave you know.
0: You find out what, Philly?
2: Oh, hello, doll.
0: I told you never to call me by that name. Remember that.
2: Don't worry. I'll remember.
0: Take over the piano. Jerome, you got business to talk over.
5: Yeah.
0: Anybody ask for me? I'm in the back room.
5: Fine.
2: You want I should play your request, sir?
5: Yeah, Molly Malone.
2: Is that it?
5: Yes. What is it you wanted to tell me?
2: In the first place, you're no more Ice Cold Johnny Murphy from Queens than I am.
5: Who am I?
2: I don't know. But if you're after Dolph Romano, I can help you.
5: Why are you so anxious to put the B on it?
2: I've got my reasons. Where'd you get that?
5: I found it among your souvenirs. As neat a way of pushing dope as I ever saw.
2: Honestly, Johnny, all I want to do is get out from under.
5: Yeah, how badly do you want to?
2: Not bad enough to sing until Dolph is in the pokey.
5: Did he kill her?
2: Don't say that name out loud in here. It's enough to get you murdered.
5: You don't have to say it. Just say yes or no.
2: Honestly, Johnny, all the time I've known that guy, I've never seen him with his gloves on.
5: What does that mean?
2: The man who shot that cop had a tattoo mark on the back of his hand. An anchor.
5: An anchor?
6: Who is this character that's been asking for me?
7: I'll show you.

0: That ain't Johnny Murphy.
1: I know it ain't, but he says he is.
0: All right, we make like we believe him. Cyril.
2: Yeah.
0: Go get him, bring him here.
2: What if he's a dick?
3: He ain't.
0: You know who he is?
3: I ain't sure, but I think we better make sure.
0: Okay, Cyril, I'll see what his pitch is.

0: Norman says you want to see Dolph. All right. Once I should find out what you want to see him about. Take him this. Hello, I got a whole boatload of stuff, just like it. I think you'll see it. Wait here.
1: Johnny, don't go in there. I don't like the look on that weasel's face.
0: Yeah, I got that too.
2: How long has he been wearing that bandage?
1: Couple of weeks. But then he's only worked here a couple of weeks.
2: Bandage, gloves. What kind of hands does Herman have?
1: I don't know. Keeps his hands in his pockets a lot.
0: Yeah?
1: Johnny, you're not going in there packing a rod, are you? I'd leave the underarm artillery outside if I was you.
0: Why?
1: To show your good faith, if you'll pardon the expression.
0: Maybe you're right. Well, where can I stash it?
1: Under the hat.
0: You wouldn't give me a bum steer, would you, Billy?
1: Johnny, all I want to do is get even with Dolph Lamont.
0: Any exits in there? Fire escapes?
1: No, there's only one door. Johnny, don't go in there. That's why they shot that cop. Because he found out their racket.

0: just a moment, we'll see the second act of this evening's suspense story. But right now, friends, I'd like you to meet a very special celebrity from south of the border. Yes, it's the magnificent Miguel, the world-famous matador, and he's a very proud fellow. On bullfight days, he's driven to the arena in style in his long limousine. Hey, but look at that. Well, it seems our temperamental matador has a temperamental battery and his car refuses to start. Magnificent Miguel is mad. And our belligerent bull? Well, he's baffled by that balky battery. Well, friend, you know the trouble with Miguel's battery was that it ran dry because of extreme loss of water. And that's one of the major causes of battery failure. So we offered Miguel the simple solution to that situation. We offered him a world-famous Autolite Stay-Full battery. 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So the ordinary battery has to have a large space in the bottom of the case to hold those particles. Otherwise, they'll get together and short-circuit the cells. But there's a big difference in the new Autolite Stay-Full battery. 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You see, there's the fiberglass, the feature that gives a real advantage to the Autolite Stay-Full battery. Now, whereas the ordinary battery requires this much extra space below the plates, the Autolite Stay-Full battery doesn't need all that extra space. So we can take the extra space and use it to advantage by putting it up above the plates. Now, if we put electrolyte in both batteries, enough to cover the plates completely, there's space left for extra water. But whereas an ordinary battery holds only this much extra water, the Autolite Stay-Full battery with that extra space above the plates holds over 3 times as much water. That gives you over 3 times the liquid protection of ordinary batteries. And that's why you have to add water to your Autolite Stay-Full battery only 3 times a year in normal car use. And say, here's another fact that I told Miguel. In recent tests conducted according to the life cycle standards of the Society of Automotive Engineers, the Autolite Stay-Full battery was found to give 70% longer average life than batteries without the Stay-Full features. Well, we fixed up the Matador with a new Autolite Stay-Full battery, and he was on his way! Yes, it was magnificent as Miguel, that masterful matador, made his triumphant entrance. The crowd roared, the bull roared, and the contest was on. Bravo, senor. What's the secret of your success? Ah, but of course, you're always right with Autolite. The second act of our suspense story, My Old Man's Bag.
1: Priscom. Sit down. I hear you got a proposition for me?
2: Yeah. Only I don't talk business with a gun on me.
1: You were very smart not to pack a rod in here.
2: Well, that wasn't me. Your girlfriend took care of that for you.
1: Well, Billy, I thought she was mad at me.
2: Maybe she is. You can't ever tell about a woman, though.
1: How do you know my name?
2: I thought everybody knew.
1: I ain't gone by that name since I left Chicago.
2: Maybe I got it from a tattoo artist.
3: Who's he talking about, a tattoo artist?
2: Or was it you, Cyril, that he mentioned? I can't quite remember.
4: What's this about a tattoo mark?
2: The guy who killed that cop had a tattoo mark on his hand. An anchor design.
1: And what's your interest in that cop?
2: Nothing. I just don't want to be mixed up with anybody wanted for cop killing.
1: What makes you think we got anything to do with it?
2: I don't. I just want to make sure.
1: Now, look now. We know you're not Johnny Murphy. Now, who are you? Now, spit it out. We haven't got all night.
5: Search it. That watch.
1: So you're Malone's little boy. That's too bad.
2: Well, that watch doesn't prove anything.
6: That's nothing. That doesn't mean anything. You could be wrong.
1: Yeah, if you're dead, we can't be wrong.
6: Dead!

0: Let's finish him off and get rid of the stiff later.
1: Are you nuts? We're hot enough now as it is. All we need is a dead body to burn a hole in the floor. I got an idea. Get Billy.

0: What's going on in here?
1: Come here. Give me some of that stuff.
0: What for?
1: Don't ask so many questions.
2: Hey, what are you doing?
3: I don't get it.
1: Half the guys in this place are wearing these gadgets. The cops see us taking them out, or a couple of Johns taking a drunk friend out for some air. Get them up.
4: Sure you saw him come in here?
2: I could have sworn it was him.
4: I'll take a look around, see if there's any other exit.
2: All right, Captain.
1: Still out?
5: Yeah, I think so.
1: If he comes to and yells cop, we're cooked. We better do it right here.
5: Are you crazy?
1: Shut up. Remember that number you used to do with Billy? With you and the drums, Tarara Boomdie?
2: What about it?
1: He did a flock of rim shots on the drums. Sounded almost like gunshots.
5: Are you kidding? You're kidding.
1: Now look, he won't look more dead than he does now. Be sure to make it loud enough to cover our fire. The third chorus. Second shot. Herman, squeeze the trigger.
5: Yeah.
3: No other exit. What a fire trap.
4: What's in there?
3: Oh, tables, chairs. Big crowd left after the second show. Maybe we missed him.
4: Maybe he tried to give you the slip. Come on. We'll take a look at that joint down the street.
3: What's the big idea?
2: Sorry, but my friend here, he's a little drunk.
3: I ought to turn a bunch of you in.
0: Ladies and gentlemen, Herman's Bowery Music Hall now presents its final show of the evening.
4: Come on, right, guys. We have
2: more important news.
0: Come on. Myself doing the vocalistic honors. Ta-ra-ra-bundia!

0: to sing here. I want to sing, see, and they don't want me to sing.
1: Wouldn't you like to hear me?
2: Listen, you, if you think you can do so good, come on up here and do it. Let him come up. Let him do it.
1: Thank you. Thank you. Very, very, very much. Hey, where are you
3: both
1: flying?
3: I'm not. Hey, don't answer that.
1: Buck, do you know Molly Malone?
2: Sure he does. Go on, play. Come on, play.

0: He hasn't been fed up.
1: All right, folks, step back in.
2: Is he dead?
3: Yeah, he's dead.
0: Well, who is he?
1: The guy who killed my father.
0: Are you sure?
1: Yes, you won't need any proof now.
2: Well, I can prove it. I'm a witness.
0: Why didn't you come forward before?
2: Because of one thing, Dolph Romano, that I want to see hang by the neck until dead.
0: And who's
1: he? He's the boss of that outfit. This is the trigger man.
0: And where are the rest of them?
2: Inside. Don't worry. They'll stay there. This is their alibi.
0: Well, I better tell you something now, Johnny. You know, if you've gone against orders, you'll have to give up your badge.
1: Yeah, I figured that.
0: I don't suppose you got it with you?
1: No.
0: Well, this is a little irregular, but I think I'd better hand you this now.
1: Yeah.
0: You've more than earned it.

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1: Looks like you two need a lesson in crossing the road. 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
0: Here.
1: A safe place, away from parked cars, where you can see the road is clear and drivers can see you. Stop near the curb, but not too close. Look all around and listen for traffic. If traffic is coming, let it pass. When there is no traffic near, walk straight across, looking and listening all the time. We won't be there when you cross the road, so always use the
2: green cross.

0: May I go out now, Miss Simpson? 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
1: Not quite. If it has stopped when your sister returns, perhaps she will take you out.

0: 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Suppose the man in charge of the snow has forgotten how to stop it.
1: Don't you think you had better work a while at your sampler?
0: No, thank you. Oh, dear. Hello, Sir Turtle.

0: You really must stop that, Your Majesty. 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
1: Stop what?
0: The White Queen just knocked over the White King. She never does look where she's going.
1: Alice, you know you are not supposed to play with your father's chessmen.
0: But I wasn't playing. She deliberately bumped into His Majesty and knocked him off his feet.
1: Alice, are you sure that that is true?
0: Well, I saw it.
1: Alice.
0: Yes, Miss Simpson. At any rate, Your Majesty, stop bumping into your husband. You might tidy up a bit.

0: white rabbit. 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
1: Alice, I am sure you know that there is no such thing as a rabbit dressed up in a muffler and an overcoat. You must not say what is not true.
0: Well, it wasn't untrue exactly.
1: I think you had better finish your tea. There is another egg for you to eat.
0: Oh, I did eat both eggs. But I put one of them all back together again.
1: Alice!
0: Yes, Miss Simpson. The looking glass room.

You see, Dinah, as soon as I hold you up, the little girl in the looking glass room holds up another calf just like you. Oh, Dinah, wouldn't you like to see what the looking glass house is like?

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That's just the same as our sitting room, only the things go the other way. You'd love living there. But of course, I don't know whether looking glass milk is good to drink. Well, anyway, then we would come to the hallway. It is very like our own hallway, as far as you can see. Only it may be quite different beyond that. Oh, Dinah, wouldn't it be nice if we could get through?

I can see all of the looking glass room from here. 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I would so like to see that little bit just behind the fireplace. Do you think, Dinah, that if I press very, very hard and try to look straight down, that I might... Well, I knew this part of the room would be different. But I do wish the looking glass chair had moved when I'd moved ours. There seems no other way. If I could only fall like that all the time.

0: listening. A sinner too. 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
1: Of course, it's a looking glass room. Uncle Ann.
0: I knew that if you could really get behind a picture, you'd see the backs of people. Poor Uncle Gilbert. His trousers are all patched.
2: My dear niece, how would you like being framed in one pair of trousers for 20 years without being patched?
0: It must be very difficult.
2: It is. But after all, it's only the front of the picture that counts, really.
0: Of course.
2: That is all.
3: Bong, bong, bong, bong. 8 o'clock.
0: What did you say?
3: Bong, bong, bong, bong. 8 o'clock.
0: But your hands say 20 minutes to four.
3: I never let my left hand know what my right hand is doing.
0: This side of the looking glass has me all confused.
3: That's because everything is backward on your side.
0: Well, I never...

0: Doctor!
1: It's the voice of my child!
0: Your child!
1: Oh! Oh, my precious Lily, my imperial children! I must be with my child!
2: Let me help you. And hours getting to the table at that rate. I'd bother to help you.
0: No, no. The King's men! Somebody call out the King's men! I assure you, my dear, I shall never, never forget the horror of this moment.
3: Well, you will forget, unless you make a memorandum of it.
2: I shall be very happy to remind you.
3: We will not be reminded by a volcano.
2: A volcano. And I'm not a cyclone either.
3: Then you're either a cyclano or a volcone.
4: Bong, bong, bong, bong, bong, bong, bong, bong, bong, bong, and bong.
2: Well, what time was that?
4: I really haven't any idea, but it's very late.
2: Oh, I must hurry, or I shall have to go back to the looking glass before I've seen what the rest of the house is like.

0: My, what a strange way to walk about the garden.
1: The Duchess, oh, won't she be savage if I kept her wedding? Oh dear, I shall be too late.

0: my ears and whiskers, how late it is getting.
1: Well, after such a fall as this, I shall think nothing of tumbling downstairs.

0: perhaps you don't understand English. I dare say you're a Frenchman. Oh, wait, monsieur. That's French, but where is my cat? I beg your pardon. I quite forgot you didn't like cats. Wait, old mouse. Oh, mouse.
1: Not like cats? Would you like cats if you were me?
0: Don't be angry. I wish I could show you our cat, Dinah. You take quite a fancy to her. She's such a dear, quiet thing. And so good at catching mice. Oh, I beg your pardon.
1: I hate you. I hate cats. My whole family hates cats. Nasty, low, vulgar things.

0: conqueror whose cause was favored by the Pope was soon submitted to by the English, who wanted leaders and had been of late much accustomed to usurpation and conquest.
1: Who are you, please?
0: I am a dodo.
1: How do you do? My name is Alice.
0: And you are very wet.
1: I'm afraid I am, but there isn't much I can do about getting dry.
0: History is the driest thing I know. Shall we dry you with history?
1: I'd be much obliged if you could.
0: Listen well. Edwin and Mochar, the Earls of Mercia and Northumbria, found it advisable to go with Edgar Atheling to meet William and offer him the crown. William's conduct at first was moderate, but the insolence of his Normans... How are you getting on, my dear?
1: Beautifully, thank you.
0: Shall I put you to sleep now?
1: No, thank you.
0: Then you'd best run along. I'm about to recite some dates.
1: Yes, sir. Thank you. Goodbye.
0: 1585, Shakespeare was born. 1616, Shakespeare died.

0: Who are you?
1: I hardly know, sir, just at present. At least I know who I was when I got up this morning. But I must have changed several times since then.
0: What do you mean by that? Explain yourself.
1: I can't explain myself, because I'm not myself, you see.
0: I don't see.
1: I can't put it more clearly, for I can't understand it myself to begin with. And being so many different sizes in one day is confusing.
0: It isn't.
1: Well, when someday you turn into a chrysalis, and after that into a butterfly, you'll find it a bit clear, won't you?
0: Not a bit.
1: Well, maybe you wouldn't, but it would certainly feel very clear to me.
0: You? Who are you?
1: I think you ought to tell me who you are first.
0: Why?
1: Good day, sir.
0: Come back. I have something important to say.
1: Yes?
0: Keep your temper.
1: Is that all?
0: No. So you think you've changed, do you?
1: I'm afraid I have, sir.
0: What size do you want to be?
1: I should like to be a little larger, sir, if you wouldn't mind. 3 inches is such a horrid height to be.
0: I am 3 inches high. It's a very good height to be.
1: I'm sure it must be, sir. But you see, I'm not used to it.
0: You'll get used to it in time. One side will make you grow taller. The other side will make you grow shorter.
1: One side of what?
0: The mushroom.
1: Which side will make me grow larger?
0: The large-making side, of course.
1: I'll take a little of both to make sure.

0: fry the hatches. An invitation from the Queen to play croquet.
1: My compliments to the Queen.
0: My compliments to the Duchess.

0: thought of use in your knocking.
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0: I shall sit here till tomorrow.
1: I'm sorry you were hit, but how am I to get in?
0: I shall sit here for days and days.
1: But what am I to do?
0: Anything you like.

everybody minded their own business, the world would go round much faster than it does.

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0: a proper way of expressing yourself. 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If you're going to turn into a pig, my dear, I'll have nothing more to do with you. Mind now. There's no mistake about you now. You're a pig. You would have grown up to be a dreadfully ugly child, but you do make a handsome pig, I think.
1: Meow.
0: Why do you grin, old cat?
2: Because I'm a Cheshire Cat. That's why.
0: Well then, Cheshire Puss, would you tell me, please, which way I ought to go from here?
2: That depends a good deal on where you want to get to.
0: I don't care much where.
2: Then it doesn't matter which way you go.
0: So long as I get somewhere.
2: Oh, you're sure to do that. If you only walk long enough. Do you play croquet with the Queen today?
0: I should like it very much, but I haven't been invited yet.
2: You'll see me there.
0: Must you go so soon?
2: By the by, what became of the baby? I'd nearly forgotten to ask.
0: It turned into a pig.
2: I thought it would.

0: Did you say pig or fig?
1: I said pig. And I wish you wouldn't keep appearing and vanishing so suddenly. You make one quite giddy.
0: All right. Don't you wish you could do this?
1: Well, I've often seen a cat without a grin. But a grin without a cat?
0: Ha ha ha.

0: no room, no room, no room, no room,
1: no room.
2: There's plenty of room.
1: Have some wine?
2: I don't see any wine.
1: Ah, there isn't any.
2: It wasn't very civil of you to offer it.
0: Your hair needs cutting.
2: You should not make personal remarks. It's very rude.
0: Why is a raven like a writing desk?
2: I believe I can answer that.
1: Do you mean you can find the answer to it?
2: Exactly so.
1: You should say what you mean.
0: What day of the month is it?
2: Fourth.
0: Ah, 2 days wrong. I told you what butter wouldn't suit the works.
1: Oh, some crumbs must have got in it as well. Mm-hmm. I put it in with a bread knife. It was the best butter, you know.
2: What a funny watch. It tells the days of the month, but doesn't tell what o'clock it is.
0: Have you guessed the riddle yet?
2: What? Why, no, I give it up. What is the answer?
0: I haven't the slightest idea.
1: Nor I.
2: I think you might do something better with time than wasting it, asking a lot of riddles that have no answers.
0: Don't you speak about time. I dare say you've never even spoken to him.
2: Perhaps not.
0: Time and I quarreled last March, just before he went mad, you know. It was at a great concert given by the Queen of Hearts, and I had to sing Twinkle, Twinkle, Little Bat, How I Wonder What You're At. You know the song, perhaps?
2: I've heard something like it.
0: It goes on, you know, like this. Twinkle, twinkle, little bat, how I wonder what...

0: Well, I'd hardly finished the first verse when the Queen bawled, "He's murdering the time, off with his head." And ever since that, he won't do a thing I ask. It's always 6 o'clock now.
1: Oh, is that why all the tea things are out here?
0: Yes, that's it. It's always tea time, and we have no time to wash the tea things in between.
2: Take some more tea.
1: I haven't had any yet, so I can't take more.
2: You mean you can't take less? It is very easy to take more than nothing.
0: I want a clean cup.
1: It's the stupidest tea party I ever was at in all my life. Very curious.

0: Would you please tell me, why are you painting those roses?
1: Well, as a matter of fact, miss, this tree should have been a red rose tree, and we put in a white one by mistake. And if the Queen should find out, we'll all have our heads cut off. So you see, miss, we're doing our best before she comes back to paint.
2: The Queen! The Queen!

0: What is your name, child?
1: My name is Alice, so please, Your Majesty.
0: Off with her head! Off with her head!
1: Nonsense!
0: Off with her head! Off with her head! Consider, my dear. She's only a child. Off with her head! Off with her head! And besides, this is the executioner's day off.
2: Oh, it is it? Well, they shall lose their heads for this. Can you play croquet?
1: Yes.
2: Then let the game begin at once.

0: Hurry, hurry, hurry, hurry. Must I behead you all? Here, take it. Play. Off with some heads.
1: You're pointing the wrong way for a mallet.
2: Pardon me. My back hurts.

0: How glad I am to see you again. You dear old thing. How did you like your game?
1: Well, it was very exciting.
0: Of course it is. And the moral of that is be what you would like to be. Or, to put it more simply, never imagine yourself not to be otherwise than what it might appear to others than what you were or might have been. Was not otherwise than what you had been would have appeared to them to be otherwise.
1: I should understand that better if it were written down. I can't quite follow it as you say it.
0: That's nothing to what I could say if I chose. And the moral of that is...
2: It's a fine day, Your Majesty.
0: I give you fair warning. Either you or your head must be off at once.
3: Execute anybody she condemns, you know. The king. The king pardons everybody.
1: I'm very happy to know that, I'm sure.
3: Have you seen the Mock Turtle yet?
1: Why, no. I don't even know what a Mock Turtle is.
3: It's what Mock Turtle soup's made from. Oh, come here, will you, Mock Turtle old thing?
1: What is his sorrow?
3: It's all his fancy. He hasn't got no sorrow.
4: No sorrow, indeed. Mine are the sorrows of a sorrowful sorrow. Mine are the woes of a woeful woe. Mine are the...
3: This here young lady, she wants but to know your history, she do.
4: I'll tell it her. Sit down, both of you. And don't speak a word till I've finished. Once I was a real turtle. Oh, dear.
3: Oh, dear.
4: When we were little, we went to school in the sea. The master was an old turtle. We used to call him Tortoise.
1: Why did you call him Tortoise if he wasn't one?
4: Called him Tortoise because he taught us.
3: You ought to be ashamed of yourself for asking such a simple question.
4: We went to school in the sea. Though you may believe it.
1: I never said I didn't.
4: You did.
3: Hold your tongue.
4: We had the best of educations. In fact, we went to school every day.
1: I've been to a day school, too. We learned French and music.
4: I only took the regular course.
1: What was that?
4: Reeling and writhing, to begin with. And then the different branches of arithmetic. Ambition, distraction, uglification, and derision.
1: And how many hours a day did you do lessons?
4: 10 hours the first day, and 9 the next, and so on.
3: That's why they're called lessons, because they lessen from day to day.
1: Then the 11th day must have been a holiday.
4: Of course.
1: And how did you manage?

0: the 12th day.
1: Oh, well. That's enough about lessons. Shall we play games?
2: Or shall the Mock Turtle sing?
0: Oh, a song, please. If the Mock Turtle would be so kind.
2: No accounting for tastes.
1: Sing her turtle soup, will you, old fellow?
3: In a moment. Oh.

0: the tractor!
1: Are we nearly there?
0: Nearly there? Why, we passed it 10 minutes ago. Pasta!
1: It's all marked out like a chessboard.
0: Of course it's a chessboard, and life is a chessboard, and you are a queen's pawn. You will go immediately to the fourth square, which you should reach in exactly no time. Did you remark something?
1: I didn't know I had to make one just then.
0: You should have told me how kind it is of me to tell you all this. No questions? Very well then, no answers. Open your mouth wide when you speak. And always speak in French if you can't think of the English for something. Turn out your toes as you walk, and always say, Your Majesty, and so forth.

0: If you think we're waxworks, you ought to pay, you know. Waxworks weren't made to be looked at for nothing. No how.
1: Contrarywise, if you think we're alive, you ought to speak.
2: I'm sure I'm very sorry. I was wondering which is the best way out of this wood. Would you tell me, please?
0: You've begun wrong. The first thing in a visit is to say, how do you do? And shake hands.

0: I hope you're not much tired.
1: Why, no, Hal. But thank you very much for asking.
2: So much obliged. You like poetry?
0: Yes, pretty well, some poetry. But would you tell me first which road leads out of the wood?
1: What shall I repeat to her?
2: The walrus and the carpenter is the longest.
3: The sun was shining on the sea, shining with all his might. He did his very best to make the billows smooth and bright. And this was odd because it was the middle of the night. The walrus and the carpenter were walking close at hand. They wept like anything to see such quantities of sand. If this were only cleared away, they said it would be grand. If seven maids with seven mops swept it for half a year, do you suppose, the walrus said, that they could get it clear?
2: I doubt it, said the carpenter, and shed a bitter tear.
3: Oh, oyster, come and walk with us, the walrus did beseech. A pleasant walk, a pleasant talk, along the briny beach. They could not do with more than four to give a hand to each. The eldest oyster looked at him, but never a word he said. The eldest oyster winked his eye and shook his heavy head, meaning to say he did not choose to leave the oyster bed. But younger oysters hurried up, all eager for the treat. Their coats were brushed, their faces washed, their shoes were clean and neat. And this was odd because, you know, they hadn't any feet.

0: time has come, the walrus said, to talk of many things. Of shoes and ships and sealing wax, of cabbages and kings.
1: And why the sea is boiling hot and whether pigs have wings.
0: A loaf of bread, the walrus said, is what we chiefly need. Pepper and vinegar besides are very good indeed. Now if you're ready, oysters dear, we can begin to feed. But not on us, the oysters cried, turning a little blue. After such kindness, that would be a dismal thing to do. The night is fine, the walrus said, do you admire

0: I weep for you, the walrus said. I deeply sympathize. With sobs and tears, he sorted out those of the largest size, holding his pocket handkerchief before his streaming eyes. Oh, oysters, said the carpenter, you've had a pleasant run. Shall we be trotting home again? But answer came there none. And this was scarcely odd, because they'd eaten every one.
1: Well, they were both very unpleasant characters. But at any rate, I'd better be leaving the wood, because it's really getting very dark. Well, goodbye.
2: Look, do you see that?
1: It's only a rattle.
2: Stone!
1: Only an old rattle, quite old and broken.
2: I knew it was. It's spoiled, of course. My nice new rattle.
3: Of course you agree to have a battle.
4: I suppose so.
0: Only she must help us to dress up, you know.
1: Of course. Tweedledee and Tweedledum agreed to have a battle. For Tweedledee said Tweedledum had spoiled his nice new rattle. Just then down flew a monstrous crow as black as a tar barrel, which frightened both the heroes so they quite forgot their quarrel.
3: I hope you're good at pinning and tying string. All this has got to go on somehow or other.
0: This is to keep my head from being cut off. You know, one of the most serious things that can happen to one in a battle is to get one's head cut off.
3: Do I look very pale?
1: Well, yes, a little.
3: I'm very brave generally. Only today I happen to have a headache.
0: Well, I've got a toothache. I'm far worse than you.
1: Then you'd both better not fight today.
3: Oh, we must have a bit of a fight. Let's fight till 6 and then have dinner.
0: There's only one sword, but you can have the umbrella. It's sharper. Only we must begin quick. It's getting very, very dark.
3: And darker and darker.
1: What a thick black cloud that is. And how fast it comes. Why, I do believe it's got wings.
0: It's the crow!
3: No!

0: May I put your shawl straight for you?
1: I don't know what's the matter with it. It's out of temper, I think. I've pinned it here, and I've pinned it there, but there's no pleasing it.
0: It can't go on straight, you know, if you put all the pins on one side. And dear me, what a state your hair is in.
1: Oh, the brush has got entangled in it, and I lost the comb yesterday.
0: There. Now you look better.
1: Oh, my finger's beating.
0: What's the matter? Have you pricked your finger?
1: I haven't pricked it yet, but I soon shall.
0: When do you expect to do it?
1: Well, when I fasten my shawl again, the brooch will come undone.
0: Watch out, you're holding it all wrong.
1: Now you understand the way things happen here.
0: But why don't you scream now?
1: Well, I've done all the screaming already. Now, what would be the good of doing it all over again?
0: I suppose so. Well, it's a bit lighter now. I'm glad that crow is gone. I hope your finger's better now.
1: Much better. Better. Better. Better. Better. Better.
2: What is it you want to buy?
0: I should like to buy an egg, please.
2: I never put things into people's hands. That would never do. You must get it for yourself.
0: What a strange egg. It keeps growing much faster than it should. Curiouser and curiouser. It's bigger than a chicken. Why, it's Humpty Dumpty.
3: Don't stand there staring at me as if I were an egg. Tell me your name and your business.
0: My name is Alice.
3: It's a stupid enough name. What does it mean?
0: Must a name mean something?
3: Of course it must. My name means the shape I am. And a right handsome shape it is. With your name, you might be any shape.
0: Why do you sit out here all alone?
3: Because there's nobody with me. Did you think I couldn't answer that? Ask another.
0: Don't you think you'd be safer on the ground? That wall is so very narrow.
3: Of course I don't think so. Why, if I ever did fall off, which there's no chance of, but if I did fall, the king has promised me...
0: To send all his horses and all his men.
3: Ah, so you know. All his horses and all his men. They'd pick me up again in a minute, they would. However, this conversation is going on a little too fast. Let's go back to the last remark but one.
0: I'm afraid I can't quite remember it.
3: In that case, we start afresh, and it's my turn to choose a subject. How old did you say you were?
0: 12 years and 4 months.
3: Wrong. You never said a word like it.
0: I thought you meant, how old are you?
3: If I'd meant that, I'd have said that. 12 years and 4 months. An uncomfortable sort of age. Now, my advice would have been to leave off at 12. But it's too late now.
0: What a beautiful bell. Or is it a beautiful collar?
3: It is a most provoking thing when a person doesn't know a collar from a belt.
0: I know it's very ignorant of me.
3: It's a collar, child, and a beautiful one, as you say. It's a present from the White King and Queen.
0: Is it really?
3: They gave it to me for an unbirthday present.
0: I beg your pardon?
3: I'm not offended, and it isn't respectable to beg.
0: I mean, what is an unbirthday present?
3: A present given when it isn't your birthday, of course.
0: I like birthday presents best.
3: You don't know what you're talking about. How many days are there in a year?
0: 365.
3: And how many birthdays have you?
0: One.
3: And if you take that from 365, what remains?
0: 364, of course.
3: Well, then, there are 364 days when you might get unbirthday presents.
0: Certainly.
3: And only one for birthday presents. That's glory for you.
0: I don't know what you mean by glory.
3: Of course you don't, till I tell you. I meant there's a nice knockdown argument for you.
0: But glory doesn't mean that.
3: When I use a word, it means what I choose it to mean.

0: Neither more nor less.
1: The question is whether you can make words mean different things.
0: The question is, which is to be the master, you or the word, that's all. However, I can manage the whole lot. Impenetrability, that's what I say.
1: Would you tell me, please, what that means?
0: I meant by impenetrability that we've had enough of a subject, and it would be just as well if you had mentioned what you mean to do next, as I suppose you don't mean to stop here all the rest of your life.
1: Fancy it meaning all that. You seem very clever at explaining words, sir. Would you kindly tell me the meaning of a poem called Jabberwocky? I read it a long time ago.
0: I can, but I won't. That's all. Goodbye.
1: Goodbye till we meet again.
0: I shouldn't know you if we did meet. You're so exactly like other people.
1: The face is what one generally goes by.
0: That's just it. Your face is the same as everybody's. The two eyes, so. Nose in the middle, mouth under. Now, if your two eyes were on the same side of your nose, or your mouth on the top, that would be some help.
1: It wouldn't look nice.
0: Wait till you've tried.
2: Ah!
1: Watch out!
2: Help! Help, I'm falling! Tell the kids!

0: What happened?
1: We ran into each other, Your Majesty.
0: Good. I rather fancied something like that had happened.
1: Oh, Your Majesty, Humpty Dumpty fell off the wall.
0: I know. 4,207 of my soldiers are on the way. Two without horses. If all this king's horses and men can't put him back together again, nobody can.
1: I'm glad Humpty will be all right. I was worried.
0: Well, don't be. Look along the road and tell me if you can see either of my three messengers.
1: I see nobody on the road.
0: Oh, I only wish I had such eyes to be able to see nobody. And at that distance, oh,

0: Can I help you, sir?
1: On or off?
0: You are on.
1: Well, in a short time, I shall be off again.
0: I'm so sorry. Are you the king's messenger?
1: I am the White Knight. I see you're admiring my little box. It's my own invention to keep clothes and sandwiches in. You see, I carry it upside down so the rain can't come in.
0: But the things can get out. Do you know the lid is open?
1: Then if all the things have fallen out, the box is no use without them.

0: Can you guess why I did that?
1: I can't imagine.
0: In hopes some bees may make a nest in it. Then I shall get the honey.
1: But you've got a beehive or something like one fastened to the saddle.
0: It's a very good beehive, too. One of the best kind. But not a single bee has come near it yet. That other thing's a mouse trap. I suppose the mice keep the bees out or the bees keep the mice out. I don't know which.
1: It isn't very likely there would be any mice on a horse's back.
0: Not very likely, perhaps. But I don't choose to have them running all about. You see, I'm well provided for everything. That's the reason the horse has those anklets around his feet.
1: What are they for?
0: To guard against the bites of sharks. It's my own invention. But let's go on. I'll go with you to the edge of the wood. I hope you've got your hair well fastened on.
1: Only the usual way.
0: That's hardly enough. You see, the wind is so strong here. Strong as soup.
1: Have you invented a plan for keeping the hair from being blown off?
0: Not yet. But I have a plan for keeping the hair from falling off.
1: I should like to hear it very much.
0: First, you take an upright stick. Then you make your hair creep up it like a vine. Now, the reason hair falls off is because it hangs down. Things never fall upward, you know. It's my own invention. You may try it if you like.

0: I'm a great hand at inventing things. Now, I dare say you noticed the last time you picked me up, I was looking rather thoughtful.
1: You were a little grave.
0: Well, just then, I was inventing a new way of getting over a gate. Would you like to hear it?
1: Very much indeed.
0: Well, I'll tell you how I came to think of it. I said to myself, the only difficulty is with the feet. The head's high enough already. Now, first, I put my head on top of the gate, then my head's high enough. Then I stand on my head, then my feet are high enough. Then I'm over. If there were only a gate down here, I'd be in excellent position to cross it.
1: How can you go on talking so quietly with your head in a ditch?
0: What does it matter where my body happens to be? My mind goes on working all the same. In fact, I once invented a new pudding during the meat course.
1: In time to have it cooked for the next course? That was quick work.
0: Well, not the next course. In fact, I don't believe that pudding ever was cooked.
1: What did you mean it to be made of?
0: Well, it began with blotting paper.
1: That wouldn't be very nice, I'm afraid.
0: Not very nice alone, but imagine how good it would be mixed with other things, such as gunpowder and sealing wax. And here I must leave you. This is the end of the wood. You've only a few yards to go. Down the hill, across that little brook, and then you'll be a queen.
1: At last.
0: But you'll stay and see me off first. I shan't be long. You'll wait?
1: Of course I'll wait.
0: I think it'll encourage me.
1: Thank you very much for coming so far out of your way.
0: For that, I shall expect you to cry a good deal as I go.

0: crown. I'm a queen. I'm a queen.
1: How dare you say that you're a queen? What right have you to call yourself so? You can't be a queen, you know, till you pass the proper examination. And the sooner we begin it, the better. Be seated.
0: Yes, Your Majesty. I'm ready, Your Majesty.
1: Can you do addition? Now, what's one and one and one and one and one and one and one and one and one and one?
0: I don't know. I lost count.
1: She can't do addition. Can you answer any useful questions? How is bread made?
0: I know that. You take some flour.
1: Where do you pick the flour? In a garden or in the hedges?
0: It isn't picked at all. It's ground.
1: But how many acres of ground? I wish you would leave out so many things.
0: Oh, dear.
1: You know any languages? What's the French for fiddle-dee-dee?
0: Fiddle-dee-dee is not English.
1: Whoever said it was?
0: Well, if you'll tell me what language fiddle-dee-dee is, I'll tell you the French for it.
1: Queens never make bargains.
2: Oh, so sleepy.
1: Oh, she's tired, poor thing. So smooth her hair. Lend her your nightcap and sing her a soothing lullaby.
0: I haven't any nightcap, and I don't know any soothing lullaby.
1: I'll have to do it myself. Hush, my lady, in Alice's lap.

0: White Queen and Alice and all. Now that you know the words, sing it through to me. I'm sleepy too.
1: Now what am I to do?

0: Why? Let me introduce you to that leg of mutton. Alice, leg of mutton, leg of mutton. Alice,
1: how'd you do?
2: May I give you a slice?
0: Certainly not. It isn't etiquette to cut somebody you've been introduced to. Remove the roast.
2: Please don't introduce the pudding, or we shall get no dinner at all. May I give you some?
0: Pudding, Alice. Alice, pudding.
3: What impertinence. How would you like it if I were to cut a slice out of you, you creature?
0: Make a remark. It's ridiculous to leave all the conversation to the pudding.
2: Well,
0: you'd better prepare. We're about to drink your health. Queen Alice's health. Queen Alice's health.
4: Queen Alice.
5: Queen Alice.
2: Queen Alice.
4: Queen Alice.
0: She ought to make a speech.
2: A speech.
0: So she ought to speak.
2: A speech.
0: A speech.
2: A speech.
6: Queen Alice.
2: I rise to return thanks.

0: You know, everywhere you go these days on the internet, no matter what you're doing, you're bombarded with all of these injected JavaScripts that track your activity and profile you and sell your data to various companies so they can sell you more crap that you don't need. And that's not what we do here. We have no tracking cookies here at Retro Strange.
1: What? Did I hear someone talk about f***ing tracking cookies?
0: He's really head up about this, folks. It makes him so mad.
1: No cookies, no tracking, right?
0: Absolutely none. None what? None what?
1: I better not hear about that again.
0: Folks, please enjoy what we've got for you next.
2: A man on his own in a car is revenging himself on his wife. He opens the throttle and bubbles with dottle and puffs at his pitiful life. She's losing her looks very fast. She loses her temper all day. That lorry won't let me past. The so-and-so's blocking my way. Hell's bells, hurry up, make a move. I can't go on dawdling like this. At breakfast, she said that she wished I were dead, and it's years since she gave me a kiss. I'd like a nice blonde on my knee, and one who wouldn't argue or nag. Who dares come hooting at me? I only give way to a jag. You're balmy or plastered. I'll pass you, you bastard. I'll overtake you, I will. As he clenches his pipe, his moment is ripe, and the corner's accepting its kill.

Through the ages, man has mastered many roles, but certain recent inventions have made him physically outmoded. Another million years of evolution might produce the physically ideal motorist. Short legs, one underemployed. Posture seating, suitable for sitting. A well-padded chest, useful in emergency stops. But most important of all, he'll have eyes in the back of his head. Don't despair, motorist, if you don't have them. You do have substitutes in your car. Inside variety, adjustable, flat, or convex. And outside your car, the mirror, the best safety device of all, if it's used. If it's used.

0: if it's usable. Our story concerns Jim Lawrence. He lives here. He's a good driver most of the time, like us. But like us, he sometimes forgets it only takes a moment's carelessness to cause disaster. With a young wife and family, he can't afford to be careless.
1: See you after your driving lesson. 1 o'clock at the steakhouse. Earlier if the instructor jumps out.
2: It will be one. Don't you be late.

0: Well, Mrs. Lawrence, we've covered the controls of the car. Accelerator, brake, clutch, gears. You know how to move off and stop. Now the most important lesson of all, how to drive. The rules are simple. All you have to do is never forget them.
1: Oh, is that all?
0: First of all, look ahead. Recognize hazards before you come to them. In other words, give yourself time.
2: Wendy's 12 o'clock driving lesson means Jim is already on the road to meet his 1 o'clock lunch date with his wife. He learned to drive 10 years ago. His safety today depends on how well he applies his first lessons. Let's watch how Jim looks ahead, how he looks for clues to what he's going to come across 5 or 6 seconds from now.
3: Bollard, probably a junction. Prepare. Okay. Pedestrian crossing. Slow down. He's not looking. 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Bus stop. Narrow road. The boys across the road, but there's a car about to enter. Kid cycling. Slow down.
2: Don't let anything distract you, Jim. All manner of things to catch your eye, don't let them. Safe driving needs concentration.

0: This is my wonder drug. A dose of this every time you drive will give you almost complete protection from accident. Try it. Oh, you take it mentally, not physically. Repeat to yourself, MSM. MSM. Mirror, signal, maneuver. And of course, maneuver just means any change of speed or direction. MSM is habit forming, thank goodness.
1: There's a right turn soon, so a keen lookout. Mirror, nobody too close behind. Signal, slow down, move into the outside lane. Speed drop down to third, that's it. Car's coming in opposite direction, so even slower, down to second. Got a good view of the road I'm turning into. Round you go, accelerating gently. Never let the car control you. Have another right turn at the next set of traffic lights. Better get into the right lane. All clear ahead, no obstructions. Mirror. Car just about to overtake, have to wait. Right, mirror again. Okay, signal. Out we go. Take it easy. Might have to wait before we can turn. Now, mirror. Yes. There's more traffic approaching on the right, so slow down. Get ready. Brake. Watch the lights all the time. Wait for the traffic. And away.
0: Mirror, signal, maneuver. Always in that order. All right? Let's go.

0: That's fine. Now change to third. Good. You're straddling the lane line, so come into the left a little. Leave the other lane clear. Now there's a T-junction ahead. See it?
1: Yes, I see it.
0: I'd like you to turn left at the junction. Keep your present course. Mirror, then signal. Slow a little and change gear. Good. You must look right, left, right, before you go out. Wait for a big enough gap before you can turn. Right, left, right again. Get ready in first gear. Okay. Off we go.
2: Turning left at a T-junction is a fairly simple maneuver. Turning right, not quite so simple. We'll see how Jim does it.

0: Can't see around those cars parked on the right. I'll have to move forward beyond the white line to get a clear view.
1: There's a lot of traffic. Is there patience here? Patience, Jim.
0: I must get a move on. I'll be late.
1: Take it easy, Jim. I'll bet someone in that lot isn't fully awake. Wait, Jim.
0: Come on.
1: You sure there's nothing coming?
0: I don't think so. I'm off after this car.

0: That wasn't very clever, Jim. You were impatient, so you took a chance. That sports car must have been in the distance. It was going far too fast. But it's up to you. You should have checked again. Overtaking is the most dangerous maneuver you can carry out on the road. 1 in 7 of all road accidents involves an overtaking vehicle. Sometimes you get there sooner, sometimes you don't. This looks like being another situation where by waiting one moment, Jim could give himself a much greater margin of safety. Avoid being the meat in the sandwich. A phrase to remember. Meat in sandwiches is often cold meat. Careful again. Poke your nose out on a left-hand bend and you might have it chopped off. You've dropped back from the furniture van. That's better, Jim. On a left-hand bend, a look to the left of the vehicle in front will often give you a better view ahead. No matter what sort of hurry you're in, there's just one thing to say about overtaking, Jim. When in doubt, don't. When in doubt, don't. When in doubt, don't.
1: When in doubt, don't. That must apply to lots of things in life.
2: Maybe. Now, unless you have any doubts, we'll overtake that van. Keep back a bit or you won't be able to see ahead properly. Okay? Now, mirror, signal. Foot down hard. Once you are overtaking, get past as quickly as you can. Good. Cancel signal. Now come back gradually to the near side lane. Good. I think that's it for today. Like me to drop you somewhere?
1: Oh, the steakhouse, please. I'm meeting Jim for lunch. Thank goodness I'm early for once.

0: Don't you be late.
1: Mirror, Jim, look behind you, man. What do you deserve, Jim? 8,000 people a year die on the roads. Why shouldn't you join them? But shall we give you another chance?
2: You stupid idiot! Why don't you signal before you turn across the park?

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But it could have been a killer because Jim forgot the drill. Just one brief moment of carelessness, that's all it takes.

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Designer colors that provide architect, decorator, and owner with an opportunity to coordinate color and equipment, and thus create a custom-designed atmosphere to suit individual tastes and needs. Six basic Brunswick colors have been created to provide the proper atmosphere for recreation. And three graduated shades of each color produce the illusion of one monochromatic color, taking advantage of variations in distance and lighting. Here is the warmth of coral, the richness of gold, the quiet relaxation of green, the calm coolness of blue, the crisp, contemporary look of classic white, and the pleasure-packed attractiveness of tangerine. These six coordinated colors are Brunswick's unique and distinctive contribution to bowling, developed after intensive research and investigation of color preference. Their balanced values allow the architect and decorator to create any atmosphere desired. It is possible to use the colors singly or in any number of combinations, depending upon the selection of equipment and the decorative scheme that is desired. But regardless of choice, all of the colors complement the light, sculptured look of Brunswick's fabulous new Gold Crown line of bowling equipment and trim, functional seating. Here is the bright, light atmosphere of refreshing recreation. Here is Comfort, the Brunswick fiberglass bowler seating, constructed to fit natural body contours. All seating arrangements are now provided with backs. Maximum comfort even for scoring. The correct height, the correct writing angle, the correct working surface, a larger area with a durable, easy to clean, melamine top, harmonizing with each of the new Brunswick colors. The improved exclusive Brunswick Telescore is unmatched in the field. Brilliant, crisp projection. And the auxiliary light for open play score sheets is another first that Brunswick brings to bowling. Also, the new simplified optical system is easy to operate, easy to clean, and remarkably easy to maintain. Overall design simplicity brings not only a smartness of line, but also an unobstructed approach to the ball return. And Brunswick's exclusive Subway Cluster Return
is another great time saver that keeps the game moving. For here, each player's ball waits at the same convenient spot every time. The stainless steel tray has a 12-ball capacity to accommodate league competition. But these adjustable ball stops conveniently adapt the cluster for a reduced number of players. Here is time-saving convenience in keeping with the design harmony that adds fun to the game and potentially greater profits to the proprietor. But design harmony doesn't always include the players. And trip-ups at the foul line are electronically detected and signaled by the telefoul, a unit now completely self-contained, with buzzer and light at the foul line where they belong. Nothing to distract other bowlers, no excess wiring to the pits, allowing more trouble-free operation, labor-saving installation, and minimum maintenance. And with the subway return, the enclosure gracefully delineates the path of the ball. And the exclusive new power lift not only eliminates the possibility of trapped balls beneath the surface, but also delivers the ball quietly and safely at virtually zero velocity. Where the subway in-line ball return section is preferred or required, Brunswick offers a beautifully designed unit fully coordinated with the custom gold crown line. Again, Brunswick's revolutionary positive power lift is employed to provide long, efficient service. Only a subway in-line unit can provide the approach division favored by many bowlers and still provide 4.5 feet of open approach for unobstructed follow-through. There is also the newly designed surface in-line return, popular with many bowlers and proprietors. Sleek, elegant, it has that Brunswick stamp of quality from stem to stern, with hand dryer built in at terminal end. Nothing to slow the play, nothing to interrupt the fun,

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The perfect screen between the bowler and the pit. Here is precise lane definition, with neither monotony nor distracting detail. 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But double or single, these masking units provide a correctly lighted target area. Nothing to distract from the serious bowler's game, nor from the fun of chalking up a strike. And with the quality produced, reliable Brunswick automatic pin setter in action, there's never a hitch from frame to frame. 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Only the Brunswick automatic embodies complete mechanical direction of the entire pin setting function, with these exclusive features. 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The Brunswick automatic is the only pin setter with an individual ball elevator for each machine. 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

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With the choice of six inspired colors and a coordinated selection of equipment, Brunswick makes it possible to create personalized, distinctive bowling centers such as these. Now, for the first time, each proprietor has the unique opportunity to custom design his own recreation center. For now, for the first time, he has the choice of single or twin lane masking units, the surface in line, the subway in line, or the cluster ball returns. Bowler and spectator seating in an unlimited variety of arrangements. And other Brunswick exclusive features, all color coordinated. It is this personal, custom-tailored touch of distinction that will lure and hold an increasing number of bowlers today and in the promising years ahead. And it is Brunswick's promise to continue to provide new highs in pleasure for the bowlers and new highs in profits for the proprietors. A Brunswick quality-created combination that will make the bowling 60s a golden reality.

0: I'm like blending into the chair. 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
2: So how many more of these are fucking doing?
0: Just one.
2: Jesus Christ.
4: All right, class. Pay attention. Your assignment for tomorrow will be to finish reading chapter 12. Any questions? Oh, one more thing. Will Kevin Bayless see me after class?
5: Who's that? Some new kid.
4: Kevin, did you hear me?
6: Sir?
4: See me after class and I'll assign you a book. Well, how'd you enjoy your first day with us?
6: Okay, I guess. Excuse me, could you tell me where to meet bus 77?
7: This way.
6: You know, I never had to ride a bus before.
7: Oh, yeah?

0: are you crying?
1: I'm not crying.
0: You're new, aren't you?
1: Yeah.
0: I know what it's like to be a stranger in a new place. It just takes time to get to know people, Kevin.
1: Hey, how'd you know my name?
0: Oops.
1: I'll get it for you. Yuck. I've never seen so much chewing gum in my life.
2: Last stop, buddy.
1: Which way did that girl go? You know, the one with curly hair, white slacks.
2: Curly hair?
1: Yeah.
2: White slacks?
1: Yeah.
2: Listen, buddy. No little curly-haired girl with white slacks just got off this bus.
3: Tracy Donnelly.
4: Darn, I wish I knew where the movers put my spice rack. You never guess where I found the toaster. In the attic. Now, why on earth would they put the toaster in the attic? Well, I'll just have to buy some garlic salt. Your father simply cannot live without it. Perfect. Another day like this, and I'm going back to Oregon.
1: Can I go with you?
4: Honey, lend me your pencil for a second. These must be all over the house. I found a whole pack in that old desk the Donnellys left behind.
1: You did? You mean the Donnellys used to live here?
4: Yes. The lady next door told me they moved away right after the accident. Too many painful memories, I guess.
1: What accident?
4: Why, their daughter, Tracy, died last year in a school bus accident.
5: See you, Mr. Caldwell.
2: See you tomorrow, kids.

0: Boo. Ah. Well, that's what we say, you know. Go say boo.
1: Cut it out, will ya? Are you crazy?
0: No, but the driver's gonna think you are if you don't keep your voice down. He can't see me.
1: He already thinks I'm nuts, thanks to you. Listen, buddy, no curly-haired girl in white slacks just got off this bus.
0: Well, what do you want me to do? Walk up and say, "Hi, Mr. Caldwell, haven't seen you for a while."
1: Not while the bus is moving. You might lose control and send us flying into one of those... Oh, I'm sorry.
0: I wouldn't want that to happen again. You're wondering what did happen, aren't you?
1: No.
0: Liar. Well, I didn't get out. I didn't get out soon enough after the crash. There was this fire.
1: I'm sorry.
0: Will you stop saying I'm sorry? I don't need that. It's not why I'm here.
1: Well, why are you here? And why do you come to me? Why not someone you used to know?
0: Come on. It'd scare them out of their wits. Besides, you and I have something in common. Newcomers and all. Here's your stop.
1: Oh, and here's your pencil.
0: Keep it. Plus, I have something else for you. Homework. Take care.
1: When will I see you again? Tracy!
2: And for those of you who aren't at Corvallis Junior High tonight, you won't have to miss out on all the fun. We're going live right now to the 5th annual Battle of the Bands. First up, a great new group from the area, The Scene.
3: Thank you very much. Thanks a lot.

0: is all about. Each school district and private school within the state shall ensure through a minimum of 2 drills each school year that every student is familiar with school bus emergency procedures and equipment. Okay. Types of evacuations. First, students exit through the front door. Second, students exit through the rear emergency door. Important, to avoid hitting your head, lean forward before you jump, and as you jump, flex your knees to cushion your landing. Well, that makes sense. And third, students in the front half of the bus exit through the front door, and students in the back half of the bus exit through the rear emergency door. If those exits are blocked, front, back, and side windows can be forced out with the bus's fire axe or wrecking bar. Huh. I didn't know that. Emergency equipment. In the case of evacuation, know where the following items are located. Fire axe or wrecking bar, first aid kit, fire extinguisher. The precise location of this equipment may vary from bus to bus, but in all cases, it will be in the driver's compartment. Okay, after evacuation. Always move to a safe area at least 100 feet away from the bus and remain there in a group.
1: Well, look who finally decided to show her face.
2: What?
1: Oh, never mind. I am so embarrassed.
2: I told you you were the only one that could see me.
1: Now that you're here, I can thank you in person for messing up my workout the other night.
2: Oh, boys and their stupid weights. You were better off reading the handout.
1: What is so important about this dumb handout?
2: It is not a dumb handout, and you'd better know what's in it because you're going to need it.
1: How do you know?
3: Hey, look what that pickup's doing.

0: Get them quiet.
1: Hey, everybody.
0: Louder.
1: Hey, cool it. That's better. Now let's clear this aisle so we can get out the emergency door.
0: Better see if anyone's hurt.
1: Everybody up there okay?
2: Andrea's cut, and the driver's unconscious. Do something, man.
1: Grab the first aid kit and bring her back. Okay, let's get out of here.
2: This is it, except for the bus driver. You better do something about him real fast.
0: Kevin, the first aid kits on some buses have ammonia capsules.
1: Let me see that a minute. Great. Okay, help her out and get far away from here. Hey, take it easy.
3: What do you mean, take it easy? Every time someone jumps out, there's less weight to balance the front. This bus is going to nosedive any second.
4: Let's go.
3: Come on, let's get out of here.
4: Guys, hurry up.
1: Caldwell? Oh, come on, we're getting out of here.

0: You okay?
1: Yeah, I'm okay.
2: My clarinet! Jenny, don't go down there!
3: No!
4: Where do you think you're going?
2: But my clarinet's in there. If I don't have it tomorrow, I'm going to be in big trouble with Mr. Newhart.
4: You're going to be in big trouble with me unless you get back up there and fast.

0: Tracy! Where's Tracy?
1: Stay back! Hey, you saved our lives!
2: You're here!
3: Good job! Good job. Good job.
0: Tracy! Tracy!

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0: Morning, Wallace.
1: Good morning, Mr. Martin. Here's the $10,000. I hear you're taking a day off.
2: Sure am. First time in 10 years.
1: Well, take it easy.
0: Morning, darling.
3: Morning.
0: If that Hungarian woman calls, tell her she can have the money on her policy tonight. Boys, get off to school, all right?
3: Yes, and I got Emma for tonight, so we can go out.
0: Any messages?
3: The rich widow called, wants to buy some annuities. Shall I just leave everything?
1: You know what I think I might do? Take one little snifter of a snort just to start the celebration off.
0: Does that sound terrible at this hour? I tell you what, I want to pick up the mail at the office, so why don't I go along?
3: Good.
1: Then I can meet you somewhere.
3: Bye.
1: Okay, when?
3: 1 o'clock, Museum of Modern Art, that place on the roof.
1: Okay, then we'll have lunch. Then we'll go buy you a silly hat for $35.
3: Oh.
1: Sound all right?
3: Wonderful.

0: I'm Joyce Anderson. Didn't your wife tell you I've been calling?
1: Huh? Office is closed.
0: I'm the widow that wants the annuities.
1: Widow?
0: Mrs. Anderson.
1: Closed is the office, Widow Anderson.
0: Mr. Martin, don't you like money?
1: No. I've just finished the 10-year plan. I'm taking a day off.
0: Well, I must say you have a most refreshing way of doing business.
1: I wasn't really drinking champagne. I was drinking brandy. I was using the champagne for a chaser.
0: Oh, well, I'll just leave you my card in case.
1: In case what?
0: In case you sober up and want to sell me $500,000 in annuities.
1: $500,000?
0: I'll be home at 1. See you then.
1: Oh, no. At 1 o'clock, I shall be rushing into the arms of my beautiful wife who has very browny brown eyes and whose skin gets dusky at nightfall.
0: You're really adorable.
1: Yes, and she loves me just as much as I love her.

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You haven't seen my man anywhere, have you? Oh, he called you when? I see. So, he called you to find out how much she was worth. How much is she? 6 million. No, but it isn't like him. I'm afraid something's wrong. Yes, but even if he had a few drinks, he'd let me know.

0: while by tying one on. It's been 10 years since I've been on a bender like this. Hello, Winnell. When I got married, I cut it out. I had to. I'm the kind that can't take it. No, sir, Widow, I get mean.
1: Oh, Harry, you wouldn't get mean with me, now would you?
0: No. Now that's all over. Now I was just a happy married man with a wife and two sons. Or here's mud all over you.
1: Want a Roomba? I learned this in Trinidad.
0: Hey, what are you doing with a hammer in this high-class joint?
1: I was fixing a mirror just before you came.
0: Is it silver?
1: Yes, I was fixing the mirror.
0: The meeting will now come to order. Widows and orphans, we will now discuss annuities.
1: Cute. I just love meeting strong men who pound on my mahogany piano.
0: What do you say we get down to business?
1: You know the facts and figures. I was waiting for you.
0: Sure. Only, I'm so groggy. Head.
1: What's the matter? You take it like a statue. Hey, look as though you want to kill me. Okay, you want to do business? We'll do business. Get out your tables, Harry. Make a killing. That's what you want, isn't it? Don't you want to make a quick buck for your wife and kids? Not Harry.
0: What? It's blood. Look at that. There's blood.
1: So what? Go home, you drunk king. I'm bored.
0: I'll beat your brains out.
2: Car 60, go to 1016 Fifth Avenue. Superintendent reports Newman murdered with a hammer. Car 72, go to 25 Vanderbilt Avenue. Knifing on the third floor.

0: The second act of Edge of Panic, starring Louisa Horton.
1: Hello, Harry? Oh, it's you. Hello, Ross. Harry still isn't here yet. Really, I'm half out of my mind. I call the police, but they won't do anything. What's one missing person in 10 million? Oh, here he is. Here he is, Ross. Goodbye. Harry! Harry! Don't worry, Di. I don't mind if you're drunk just as long as you're safe. Come on, I'll fix you some coffee.
2: It's no good.
1: What's no good?
2: This time I've done it. I've really done it.
1: What? What, Harry?
2: I killed that woman. I killed her with a hammer. Look, my cup, it's all bloody.
1: Harry.
2: I blacked out when I came to. There she was lying on the floor with her face bashed in. Me with a bloody hammer.
1: Harry, I don't believe you. Harry, you're crazy.
2: I must be crazy.
1: I know you. You couldn't have done it.
2: The police will be here. I left my briefcase. I left red fingerprints all over the white sofa. All I have to do is call a prowl car. I'm going to take this money. I'm going to take this $10,000 and get on a boat.
1: Well, darling, come on. I'll give you some coffee. You just stay right here and I'll give you... Who is it?
3: Police.
1: Who?
3: Police.
1: Well, just a minute. I'll get dressed. Harry?
2: Kiss the kids for me. I'll be right back. I won't have to fire.
1: But darling, can't you tell me anything?
2: No.
3: Open up.
1: Can't you give me a second to get decent?
4: Your husband in?
1: No, he isn't. What do you want him for?
4: Murder, lady. He just killed the blonde with a hammer. What's the matter? Don't you believe me? You will when we get you to the station.
1: Oh, what about my children?
4: Steve here will stay with them.
1: What about this dressing gown? Do I have to go like this?
4: Yes, lady. Just like that. Only faster.
5: Where is he? Where's he hiding out?
1: I tell you, I don't know.
5: You do know. Listen, sister, will you stop being cute? Nothing can hurt him anymore. Believe me, he's hurt all the way to the chair.
1: Let me go to that apartment. The woman's apartment.

0: Husband crazy, wife crazy.
1: Just let me go there and look.
0: Oh, checking up on my work, eh? Don't think I'm thorough, huh?
1: You could miss something.
2: Look, lady, we've been over every square inch of that place with microscopes, telescopes, and kaleidoscopes.
1: You still could miss something.
0: I wish we had, sister. Get her off, Jill.
1: Now, look, Captain, let me go there. Please let me go there. I know you. You think you've got everything solved. You want to sew it up quick and give it to the newspapers. But don't you see that will ruin my husband's life? And he's innocent. I know he's absolutely... Please, I beg of you, just let me go to that apartment and have a look. Will you?
0: Look, she wants to join the force. Okay, she's in. Take her to the apartment, then kick her off the payroll.
1: Thank you.

0: Yeah. I could tell the captain liked you. Right from the beginning. Yeah, the way you were scrapping. The reason the captain is so positive is because the detective found a diary here on this table.
1: He did?
0: It seems like this dame has been writing to her boyfriend, Harry, for the past 6 months about how he would get away every minute he could to come over to her. And,
1: yes?
0: About how he had a wife and a couple of kids. And she felt guilty. Huh? That's nothing, just cough medicine. We had it analyzed. Dame had a cold. We checked on the doctor that prescribed this.
1: Mrs. J. Anderson, teaspoon 3 times daily. Dr. E. H. Earl.
0: Hey!
1: I'm going to see the doctor.
0: Oh, what good would that do?
1: I'll have to start somewhere. At least he knew her.
0: Suits me. But remember, the doctor doesn't know anything about the murder, so don't let on. Play dumb.
1: I'll think of something.
2: Caught him yet?
0: Not yet.
2: Who's she?
0: This is Mr. Anderson, the brother of the woman that was...
2: She a detective?
0: No, she's the wife of Harry Martin.
2: Oh.
1: Mr. Anderson, may I ask you a few questions about your sister?
2: Don't you think it might make more sense if I asked you about your husband? For that matter, what are you doing snooping around here in this apartment? Do you mind going?
1: I think I'm under police custody.
0: Oh, no, sir. From now on, you're on your own. Absolutely free.

0: Yes?
1: Dr. Earle?
0: May I help you?
1: I think maybe you can.
0: What can I do?
1: I'm a friend of Joyce Anderson.
0: Oh. Is something wrong?
1: Well, I'm very worried about her. She hasn't been at all well. She absolutely refuses to call you.
0: Well, she's just temperamental, that's all.
1: She's been taking this medicine. I was wondering, could the druggist have made a mistake or something?
0: No, of course not. That's just cough medicine, that's all. I know because she called me the other night in a tizzy. 3 o'clock in the morning. I'm the soft-hearted type, so I took it back myself.
2: Harry, can't you come?
0: Yes, of course.
2: It's your game and you're spoiling the... It's your bid and you're spoiling the game.
1: May I ask you a frank question? Do you know of anyone who might want to harm Joyce?
0: May I ask you what? Who in the world are you anyway, and why are you trying to cook up a poison plot?
1: No, believe me, it isn't anything like that. Well, never mind. Good night.

hasn't called you, has he? He told you to tell me he was sailing. I see. No, I've just been running around getting nowhere. I saw her doctor. Say, why would a doctor deliver cough medicine at 3 o'clock in the morning? I can't make anything out. No, I'm going home now. No, never mind. Harry may call you again. All right. Good night, Ross.

0: your children to live, then keep your nose out of this.
1: Look at this. Doesn't that look like a frame-up?
2: You better get this over to the captain right away. See, we get this call to come over to Pier 54. Ship was sailing at midnight and some guy went berserk. Starts chasing after a dame. So, this is what we get.
3: Is this yours, Mr. Martin?
4: Yes, it is.
3: Were you at Joyce Anderson's apartment this afternoon?
4: Yes, I was.
3: Yeah?
5: Mrs. Martin, to see you.
3: I don't want to see her.
6: Harry!
7: Don't worry, darling. I couldn't have killed her because I saw her. She was coming up the gangplank. I guess she was trying to skip the country, too. Because there I was leaning on a rail, and she was coming up.
6: Harry, what?
7: I saw her, and she saw me, and she ran, and I chased her through the crowd, but they grabbed me, and she got away.
3: Any time, Mr. Martin, to talk later on.
6: Who was it that you saw her?
3: You know, I think that husband of yours needs a little visit to Bellevue, if you know what I mean. Yeah?
8: The reporter's waiting.
3: Tell him to wait a minute, and they can have a story.
6: Captain, don't give him a story yet. Give me one more hour.
3: But what can you do? We've got the briefcase. We've got his own admission that he was there. What can you do with that?
6: Look at this. Doesn't this look like a frame-up?
3: It sure does. Something you framed all by yourself.
6: But I didn't.
3: No, no, of course you didn't. But we have a diary with his name on every page. Would you like to wait outside, Mrs.
6: Martin? How do you know it's his name? Maybe it's some other Harry. Maybe it's the doctor.
3: Yeah, outside,
6: look,
3: please.
6: Why don't you call Dr. Earle? E. Harrington, maybe he's the Harry.
3: Sure, maybe he is. So now you've solved everything. I tell the reporters how much you helped. Yeah?
8: Captain, do you want to see Joyce Anderson's brother anymore?
3: No.
8: What about the girlfriend? We picked her up, too.
3: Hold them till I talk to the reporters.
9: Hello, Harry. Harry, this is Joyce. Sweetie. Hello, Harry. Harry, sweetie, this is Joyce.
10: Joyce? Well, he doesn't sound like you. Well, how's your cold? Oh, that's good. Look, Joyce, you mustn't call here so late like this.
9: But I'm so lonely. I get tired of writing in my diary how much I love you, Harry. Come and see me, please. Well, tell me you have to make a call. Meet me now by the pool by the plaza. Harry? Sweetie? Yes? Yes.
3: Well, you've seen the diary. Obviously a crime of passion. Harry Martin, married, insurance broker, bashes in the woman's head with a hammer, proved without a doubt. Due to the speedy efforts of the police department.
6: It isn't true. The diary isn't true. Not a
5: what
6: word.
5: Is this,
3: get her
5: out.
2: Wait a minute, Chief. The lady's got a point.
6: The Harry in the diary is not my husband, Captain. It's Dr. E. H. Earl, 1016 Central Park West. Pick up the phone. Call him.
2: That's right, Captain. I heard him. He admitted it to her.
3: Well, I...
11: Working a little too fast, weren't you, Chief?
12: Now, Mrs. Martin, if your husband isn't guilty, then who is?
6: I don't know. That isn't for me to say. But I certainly would check the doctor.
3: We have. He's in the clear.
6: What about the brother? He stands to get the $6 million.
3: The brother was in Washington all day. He flew back this evening. We checked that 10 times over.
6: How about the girlfriend? Have you checked her?
3: Look, I appreciate your helping me to try to run the police department. But the time has come for you to shut your trap and get out.
6: Call the girl. I dare you to.
3: That's enough out of you.
4: What about it, Chief? The lady has an idea.
12: Yeah, the working press is inclined to think the lady has an idea.
11: It'd be nice to see this girlfriend.
12: It's only fair to the lady.
3: Send in Gene Mulligan. Come in, Miss Mulligan. How long have you known Joyce Anderson?
13: Well, since I met her brother.
3: You know she's been murdered.
13: Yes, her brother told me. Said he came back from Washington.
6: Where were you?
13: While he was in Washington. Where was I?
2: She's in the clear, Chief. She slept all morning, spent the afternoon in the beauty parlor.
3: That's all, Miss Mulligan.
13: You mean I'm freed?
3: That's...
13: I can go now.
3: That's right.
13: I'd be glad to answer any questions.

0: wait for pictures for the photographers.
1: Cheesecake?
0: Why not?
1: Okay, let's do it outside.
0: Why do you believe her? Why won't you believe my husband?
2: Sure. A psycho will say anything.
0: He isn't a psycho, and if he says he saw the woman on the pier, who are you to say that he didn't?
2: Lady, let's talk sense. Your husband bashed in the woman's head with a hammer. Then he blacks out. Then in comes a second dame and lies down for dead while the first dame gets up and gets on a steamship. Right?
1: Got it, boys?
2: Okay, printer.
0: What's so funny? Why couldn't that happen? Someone gives him blackout drops. Then he wakes up and there's the body.
2: But who would do it?
0: Maybe the girlfriend. Maybe she did it while the brother was in Washington.
2: Look, I've talked to you all I can now. This is the end.
0: But listen, maybe she brought him to the apartment. Maybe she gave him the knockout drops. Why don't you call my husband in? That would settle it.
2: Go on, get out.
3: Hey, not so fast, Captain. Why don't you give the lady a break?
1: Yeah, call the husband in. Let him see the blood.
0: He doesn't dare.
4: You know, a thing like this could boomerang, Captain.
2: Okay. Let's bring him in.

0: You aren't even hurt. Then it was you. It was you I saw trying to get on the steamer. That's the woman I went at with a hammer. That's the woman I saw at the pier. That's Joyce Anderson.
1: No, darling, no. That's the woman that killed Joyce Anderson.
0: You mean she isn't Joyce Anderson?
1: Joyce Anderson's brother wanted to get the $6 million, so he cooked it up with his girlfriend and then left for Washington. Then she came to your office posing as Joyce Anderson.
0: And I go to her apartment.
1: And she drugs you and leaves you with the body.
0: Is that right, Captain? Is my wife right?
1: Am I right? Go on, tell him. Wait.
2: Take care of him. We got to get the
1: hell out of here.
3: Friends, this is Rex Marshall speaking for Autolite. And before we leave tonight, I'd like to show you the picture of a man who's really in a jam. Yes, he neglected something, so he's in a bad jam. He's right in the middle of it. In fact, he's the cause of that traffic jam. And is he embarrassed? 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

0: Emergency! Calling Green Cross Man! Green Crosses! Where do you think you're going, you Dumbo?
1: Green Cross.
0: When you get to the curb, always stop, stop, stop!
1: Sorry, Green Cross.
0: Remember, stop near the curb, not on it. That's the way. Always use the Green Cross code, because I won't be there when you cross the road.

0: Hey, kids. I bet you're glad it's Friday. You looking forward to the weekend?
1: Yeah, Kevin and I are gonna go hiking up to the lake.
2: Yeah, my big brother's letting me take his boat out.
1: I get to stay home this weekend, but I'll find something fun to do.
0: Good for you, Terry. Fun is where you find it, providing you find it safely.
1: Don't worry about us, Miss Kingsley. We'll be all right. Our school's starting a Danger Dodger Club.
3: Yeah, we all plan to join.
4: This is Miss Karen Kingsley, youthful, gifted, attractive. A successful freelance architect who still finds time to serve the children of her community as a volunteer crossing guard. A very special kind of woman. Perhaps more special than you can imagine.
0: I learned a lot. Well, I hope you have fun on your weekend.
1: Okay.
0: You be careful now.
1: Okay.
0: Well, bye-bye.
1: Bye.
0: See you Monday.
1: Bye.
4: It was less than a year ago. Karen was returning from a visit to her favorite Aunt Margaret in the small township of Springfield. It was here that something took place which gave her extraordinary powers.

Guardian. Receive the ancient ring of the three torches, symbol of the three keys. Receive its knowledge, Karen Kingsley. The ring becomes the safety shield, which freezes time and space, stopping objects in their tracks. The Teletaker, which

0: aware, alert, alive.
1: And that is how Karen Kingsley became Safety Woman.

0: Pedro. Are you ready to shove off?
1: All right.
0: Are you ready?
1: Yep.
0: All right, here we go.

0: Misty Woman, we glad to see you.
1: Aware?
2: Aware.
1: Alert?
2: Alert.
1: Alive?
2: Alive.
1: Right, boys. And to stay alive, let's review the rules for water safety.
3: Learn to swim from a qualified instructor who can help and advise you. And stay in shallow water until you know how to swim. Avoid running and horseplay around pools. 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Never go swimming or boating when you're tired. Don't swim when overheated or right after eating. Never dive into water unless you know beforehand how deep the water is, because obstacles may lie hidden below the surface.
1: Never swim or boat in an area where there's no one around to help you, and never go boating without a life jacket on.
0: Boy, we really goofed.
4: Yeah, we were dumb.
1: No, boys, you just made a mistake. One I don't think you'll ever make again.
4: Yeah.
1: When we get out of doors, we feel free. But we're never free of the dangers around us. We've always got to stay alert. There was a hiker here last week, for example.
3: Well, he came prepared. He had on good hiking shoes. He carried a snake bite kit and a canteen of water. He had a jacket in his pack in case he got cold, an emergency snack, and even a map of the area. But he made a mistake. He broke the first rule of safe hiking. Never hike alone. Whenever you hike, tell a responsible person where you're going. He decided to do a little climbing. Like so many other hikers who were injured, he went beyond his limits. He called for help. Since he was alone, no one could hear him.

0: Wow! Lucky for Rodney that you saved him.
1: Yes, but even safety women can't be everywhere. That's why everyone must practice safety.
2: Hey, Jeff, can I ride your mini bike around the block once?
3: No way, Jerry. Kids our age, they're not allowed to ride around on the block. It's illegal for kids our age to be riding around on the streets.
2: Then where are you gonna ride it, huh?
3: Well, after I get it adjusted, my dad and I are gonna go up to Uncle Jack's ranch. And up there is private property, so it's okay for us to ride it.
2: Take me with you. I'll ask your dad. He'll let me.
3: Wrong again. He wouldn't even let you get on it without the proper equipment.
2: What equipment?
3: Over there.
2: Boots, gloves, leather jacket, helmet. You must fall down a lot, huh?
3: Even the best riders take spills, Terry. That's why they all come prepared. No one should ride a mini bike who isn't wearing the proper helmet and clothing.
2: Jeff, come on.
3: No, you can't ride it.
2: You're no fun. Keep your old mini bike. Don't ask to borrow my skateboard, Jeff.
3: Terry, look out! Look out!
1: I must leave. Aware! Alert! Alive!
2: My skateboard, Guardiana, you saved me.
1: Yes, Terry, but that was too close. And our town does have a paved area set aside for skateboarding. And if I'm not mistaken, it's only 4 blocks from where we're standing right now. Here, you won't be in danger from cars, and you won't endanger pedestrians. Helmets and pads are required, so everyone can have fun without the risk of serious injury.
3: Boy, Terry, you almost blew it, but good that time. By this much, if Guardiana
1: had... Now, Jeff, I think Terry just forgot that sometimes the only way to avoid danger is to stay away from the places where danger is at. An abandoned car might look like fun, but jagged edges, broken glass, and other hidden dangers can spell trouble. What other places should we stay away from, Jeff?
3: The railroad tracks.
1: Good, Jeff. What else?
3: Power lines.
1: Right. Can you think of some, Terry?
2: Places where they're building new houses and things.
1: Good. What else?
2: Or dirty old vacant lots, like on Peach Street.
1: That's right. Being alert means staying away from those places. Every town has parks and playgrounds and places where you can have fun safely. You see, Terry, here you can have fun and not have to worry about traffic.
2: My problem is I keep forgetting important things, like being alert.
1: Well, we all forget, Terry. It takes practice to keep aware and alert. And there are lots of new dangers that we have to look out for, too. That's why schools have safety clubs like the Danger Dodgers.
2: Then maybe I should join one while I'm still in one piece.
1: Terry, you're going to be all right. Danger Dodgers, I salute you.
2: We won't forget, safety woman.
1: Aware, alert, alive!
4: Hey, Ms. Kingsley! You'll never guess what happened last Saturday.
1: Oh, really? Well, I'd like to hear all about it.

0: Now Goldie's revived from a treatment of gold, which Finley has brought from the treasure ship's hold. But Baron and Trigger consort to purloin this glamorous fortune of bullion and coin.
1: That must be the old ship where the talking fish picked up the gold coin. Hey, listen. That funny-looking fish is singing. Blow the man down, mateys, blow the man down, Jimmy Wave. I wonder if Finley was in time to save a little goldfish. Oh, blow the man down, mateys, blow the man down.
2: Careful now.
3: Hey, boss, I'm nervous.
2: And I'm Baron Barracuda.
3: Sure, boss.
2: Quiet. That gold will soon be ours.
4: Yo-ho, me hearties. It's a beautiful day. I wonder how Finley made out.
3: So what do we do now, boss? Something nasty as usual?
2: Quiet, you fool. You heard what Finley said. That old ship is full of gold coins.
3: Is that good, boss?
2: Not boss, Baron Stupid.
3: Okay, Baron Stupid.
2: Shh. If they want the gold,
4: then I want the gold.
3: So what'll we do with it, boss?
2: We'll keep them from having it. Isn't that enough?
3: Oh.
5: Isn't she the cutest little thing?
6: The patient is fully recovered, thanks to my medicine.
7: You mean the gold dust? Oh, gee, that's wonderful stuff.
6: Yes, we should keep some handy in case the goldfish has a relapse.
5: Finley and Georgie, why don't you ask Skipper Kipper for more gold coins?
7: Oh, right away, Miss Minerva.
5: Isn't she the cutest little thing?
1: Who ever heard of a talking fish? That was a real gold coin. Must be more in that wrecked ship over there. Can't move very fast in this heavy outfit. And there goes that talking fish again. Hey there! I guess they didn't hear me.
6: Oh, there comes Finley and Georgie. Hey, yo-ho, me lads!
7: What's that, Skipper?
6: Yo-ho, me lads!
7: Oh, and a yo-ho to you, too. We wanted to tell you that those gold coins did the trick.
8: They saved Goldie's life.
7: Oh, yes, Skipper. Those gold coins are worth their weight in worms.
8: The little goldfish is bright and pretty as can be now. Miss Minerva, the mermaid, is keeping her as a pet.
6: I'm glad to find they have some value, boys. Always planned to sweep out the old cabin, but, well, they had some use after all.
7: Oh, I'll say. Goldie would have been a poor fish without them.
2: See, Trigger? We've got to get those gold coins. You don't want to be a poor fish?
4: I don't want to be a poor fish. So we must have the gold.
3: Naturally, boy.
7: Doc says I should get a few more. Sort of keep them on hand. You can never tell when it might come in handy to have a little 24-carat gold around.
8: That's right.
6: Righto, my ledge. I'll get a couple right now.
2: Now, please, watch for our chance. We'll sneak up on them and grab all the gold.
3: Gee, boss, you're smart.
2: How many times have I told you not to call me that?
3: Oops, sorry. Gee, boss, you're stupid.
2: Not stupid, Baron, you fool!
3: Okay, okay, Baron, you fool!
2: Oh, never mind. Listen to me. When Finley and Georgie leave, you sneak inside the old ship. The skipper is old and weak.
3: But, Baron, when I get in the ship, I get seasick.
2: And you get me sick.
3: Huh?
8: That's a joke.
3: Oh, oh! You smart, Simon, you fool. I don't get it.
2: One of these days, Trigger, it will be too much.
7: Oh, those will be fine. Georgie, you take one, and I'll take the other.
8: Heads or tails, Finley?
4: Careful, Trigger. Don't show yourself.
8: Slink. Slink.
4: It's traditional.
3: Okay, Baron. You slink. I'll slink. We all slink.
4: What did you say? You're fine, my lads. Take those gold coins back to the good doctor, surgeon, sturgeon. Be careful, boys. Blow the man down, ladies. Blow the man down. Well, hey, looks like we're in for a bit of rough weather. Brethren, when I give the signal.
3: To the pothole, boss?
4: Yes.
0: Now Baron and Trigger near Skipper do slink to sneak out the gold as quick as a wink. Old Skipper's not so alert as he was in his prime. Can he manage to shut the porthole in time?

0: There's adventure and danger, that's where you'll find Diver Dan. The sights that he sees are surprising and stranger than ever you'll see on the land.
1: Old Skipper has shuttered the porthole in time. The Baron and Trigger are foiled in their crime. We know they never contented will be until they've defeated our friends of the sea.
2: That old skipper is crazy. He thinks it is rain and slammed the porthole right in my face. Did it hurt, boy? I told you to call me Baron before.
3: Okay, Baron before. What do we do now?
2: We will wait our chance. When that crazy skipper thinks it has stopped raining, he will come out.
3: And we go in.
4: Oh, hello. That little talking fish again, I think. Do you really talk? I knew it was impossible. Fish don't talk. When they sent me through diving school, they warned me that the pressure under the sea would have strange effects. You can talk.
5: But not with a gold coin in my mouth.
4: Oh, I'm sorry.
5: Now I've dropped it.
4: Here, I'll help you. I'll get it for you.
5: You're quite nice for a monster.
6: A very polite monster.
4: I'm not a monster. This suit I wear is even strange to you, I guess.
5: Strange? I'll say. You have no gills, no scales, no tail.
6: I guess if we saw you without that strange suit, you wouldn't be so peculiar.
4: Well, I hope so.
5: But I can't get over the fact that you talk.
4: Huh? Well, little fish, the world is full of surprises.
5: Excuse us, please. We have to take our gold to the mermaid.
4: Mermaid? Is there really a mermaid?
6: We think so. When we're not really sure of something, we ask Miss Minerva.
4: Then please ask her. I just can't believe it. Talking fish, a mermaid. But who is Miss Minerva?
5: Oh, she's the mermaid.
4: Oh, I see.
5: Well, we have to hurry now.
4: Please wait. Those gold pieces... do they mean anything to you?
5: Oh, they're tremendously valuable.
6: Very valuable.
4: Yes, I agree. Well, don't worry. I won't take them from you.
5: Oh, you can take all you want. Goldie is such a little fish. Two or three will last a long, long time.
4: You're sure there's plenty?
5: Well, Skipper Kipper says

0: ship is full of them. We must go now. Goldie's life hangs in the balance. If you'll go to see Skipper Kipper, Mr. Diver, he'll surely let you have some gold.
1: The ship

0: if you don't shut up. To anyone of average intelligence, which of course excludes you, the diver's interest in the gold means that it is valuable. If it is valuable to him, then it is also valuable to me. Now, do you understand?
1: Yeah, boss.
0: Call me Baron Stupid.
1: Yeah, boss. I be Baron Stupid.
0: Now, we shall wait our chance. The old skipper will go out for his daily exercise. Then we can slink into the hold and line our pockets after he has left the ship.
1: What slink, boss?
0: It means to sneak quietly.
1: Can I slink now, boss?
0: No, not now, you ignoramus. Well, this little squall should blow over after a bit. Then I can take my daily exercise. Well, clip my dorsal fin and call me Flattop. What manner of monster are you? Are you friend or foe?
2: I may look like one, but I'm no monster. I am a professional deep sea diver, and I'm very definitely your friend.
0: Well, now, that being the case, welcome, Mr. Diver. What can I do for you? I'm surprised to find you can talk.
2: Well, Skipper, I'm working for a scientific expedition to study the sea. We're running out of money, and the job is only half finished. An old Spanish treasure ship, loaded with gold bullion and coins, is supposed to have been wrecked around here. The captain has told me to search for it. If I'm not mistaken, this may very well be the ship.
0: You mean it? This yellow metal fluttering up my ship is of value to you?
2: It may be very valuable indeed, Skipper.
0: Well, then, take it. With my compliments. This stuff just gets in my way.
2: Well, thank you very much, Skipper. First, I'd like just two or three coins to take topside so they can be studied by our scientists.
0: Go ahead, my boy. May you help yourself.
3: Diver Dan and Old Skipper have met in the sea. Old Skipper now knows what a fine friend is he. Dan tells him the value and worth of his gold as Skipper invites him to take coins from the hold.

from Television City in Hollywood. 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Ruth Hussey. Gary Crosby, Edward Everett Horton. Larry Keating, Mary Wicks, John Hoyt. Olive Sturgis, Ronnie Burns, Carol Lee. And introducing Janet Parker. 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

0: exclusive imperial. 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
1: Thank you. Thank you. Good evening, ladies and gentlemen. Tonight we have the pleasure of presenting on our first shower of stars of the season, Jack Benny and his very lovely guest, Miss Ruth Hussey, in a television adaptation of one of Broadway's successful hit comedies, Ronald Alexander's Time Out for Ginger. Now, as the play opens, we find Jack Benny in the role of Howard Carroll addressing a meeting at the local high school.
2: To you, and in spite of what anyone may say, those are exactly my sentiments on the subject. In conclusion, I reiterate, nothing is more sacred than the right of the individual to pursue happiness as he or she sees fit. Anyway, having three daughters of my own in this school, I doubt if there is anyone who is more familiar with the problems of teenagers than me, or than I. Than me? Than I. What you students do not understand is that your principal, Bob Wilson, is a regular guy. He's more than just an educator, a symbol of authority. He's a real human being, a pal, the kind of a man you can walk up to, slap him on the back and say, "Hi, Bob." No one knows that better than I. Because, you see, Bob and I used to go to school together, and I must say that he was quite a boy. He was caught smoking in class, necking in the corridors. Not only that, but during his senior year, he cut so many classes that they finally put his picture in the post office. Remember, Bob? And now, in regard to the athletic program, I would like to spend a little time discussing my own football career. In all modesty, it was common knowledge that I was a great halfback. As a matter of fact, if I haven't given it up for a banking career, my name might have gone down.
3: Mr. Carroll, I would like you to do me a favor.
2: Well, I'll be glad to, Bob.
3: If in some wild moment I should ever ask you to speak again, please punch me in the mouth.
2: Well, I mean, the kids seem to love it.
3: Naturally. I personally thought it was the most incredible speech I have ever heard in my life.

0: Hello? Oh, hello, Mr. White. No, Mr. Carroll isn't home. What? Yeah, I'll have him call you back.
1: Liz, was that for me?
0: No, Miss Carroll. I found a new ceramic cake. It was upstairs. Barney White called for the newspaper. He's gonna print Mr. Carroll's speech.
2: Oh, dear, here we go again.
0: I can't understand why Mr. Carroll keeps making all these speeches all the time.
2: Well, it's sort of a creative outlet for him, I guess. Well,
0: having three daughters is pretty creative.
2: Yes, but he always wanted a son, and there was nothing I could do about that.
0: Want some coffee?
2: I'd love some.
3: Hi, everybody.
4: Well, hello, dear.
0: Hello, Mr. Carroll.
5: Hello, Liz.
4: Well.
5: Agnes, I wish you'd have been a... What an afternoon.
2: How'd the speech go?
5: Well, the kids just loved it.
2: What did Mr. Wilson say?
5: He said it was the most incredible speech he's ever heard.
2: Oh. How did he mean that, incredibly?

0: good or incredibly bad?
1: The kids loved it.
0: Oh. I'll bet they did. What was the speech about, Mr. Carroll?
1: Manners, Liz.
0: I'll get the coffee.
2: No way.
1: No mail here of any importance.
0: Tell me, are you sure that speech was about manners?
1: Well, would I say it was if it wasn't?
0: Yes.
1: Well, would you like to hear my speech?
0: Haven't I?
1: Not this one. I only heard it the other day myself. Some fella on the radio.
0: You stole it?
1: Well, stole isn't the word. Although it's close.
0: Howard, every time you make one of those speeches, you know
3: that... Everybody.
0: Oh, hello, girls. Hello, dear.
3: Oh, you should have heard Daddy's speech. It was simply wonderful.
0: Joan, hang up your coat.
3: I'll do it in a minute.
0: Right now.
3: I'm going out again in a little while.
0: Right now.
3: But, gee, Mom...
1: Right now.
3: Karen. Well, Daddy... We want you to know that the girls of the junior and senior classes support your stand and were moved to action by your stirring words.
1: Hear that, dear?
3: Will you sign this, Mother?
0: What is it?
3: It's a petition, and we've already got over 100 signatures. And, Daddy, we want you to know that we'll back you against any and all opposition, regardless of the consequences.
0: I would. Have you seen this?
1: What?
0: We, the undersigned, do herewith subscribe to the statement of Howard G. Carroll, quote, I would abolish gymnasium for girls because it infringes on their rights as individuals and no one should be forced to do anything he doesn't want to do, unquote.
1: Who put out this petition?
3: The girls of the junior and senior classes.
1: Well, you had no right to circulate a petition without asking me.
3: Do you mean you said it and didn't mean it?
1: Well...
0: Howard, what did you say?
1: I said that one of the reasons that young men do not conform to the rules of etiquette is because they see young girls playing volleyball and basketball, thus losing all sight of their femininity.
3: And then you said...
1: Well, then I might have extemporaneously added that maybe there should be a change, a new method of gym for girls.
0: Well, what sort of change, dear?
1: Instead of all going in for those rough sports, maybe they could take long walks during those periods. You know, walk in the woods.
0: Well, I'll bet the school board's out right now looking for the highest tree in town.
1: Oh, excellent.
0: Coffee, anyone?
1: I'll have some.
3: Well, I think Daddy absolutely put his finger on the root of the problem.
4: I think your speech was positively breathtaking.
3: I think all men stink. Hi,
1: Well, don't retract that statement just because I'm here.
3: I wasn't going to.
1: Oh.
0: What's wrong between you and Tommy today?
3: He wants me to be a cheerleader.
0: Well, what's wrong with that?
3: Nothing if you want to be a cheerleader. I just don't want to be a cheerleader.
4: Oh, why don't you put a washer on that drip?
3: He's not a drip. He just frightens you because he's got brains.
1: Thank you, Ginger.
3: We're not talking about you. We're talking about Tommy Green.
4: Well, Tommy doesn't frighten Eddie, though, does he?
3: Oh, you're a big four-letter man.
1: All right, all right.
3: All right.
1: Quiet!
3: Where's Lizzie, Mom?
0: She's in the kitchen.
3: Oh, Daddy, I forgot to tell you. I got the lead in the school play, Victoria Regina.
1: Victoria Regina's a wonderful play, and it's a great part, too. You know, I once played the Prince Consort.
0: Howard, you did not.
1: Huh? Oh, I thought you left the room. It was a play like it. It was a similar play.
3: Joni, do you want to come upstairs and read a few scenes with me?
4: Okay. Call me when Eddie comes, will you, Mom?
0: I will. Howard, Barney White called from the newspaper. He's going to print your speech.
1: Must have created quite a stir, huh?
0: Mm-hmm. I'll get it. You know, Howard, if you continue with this sort of reasoning, you're going to contract a very serious disease called hoof in the mouth.
1: Very clever. You ought to send that in to Reader's Digest.
0: Well, hello, Tommy. Come in.
5: Hi, Miss Carroll.
1: Hi, Tommy.
5: Hi, Miss Carroll.
1: Hi.
0: Down, Eddie's here.
1: Oh, it's Eddie.
3: Daddy,
1: hello, Eddie.
3: Hello, Mother.
5: Well, Miss Carroll, how do you feel today?
1: Fine, but don't quote me. I don't want any more, you know, petitions.
5: Yeah, that certainly was an incredible speech you made at school today.
1: Yeah, dear? Thanks.
5: After school, all the guys were bowing to the girls and holding their coats. It was a regular 18th century ball.
0: Too bad Sir Walter Raleigh here had to miss it.
6: Bullet! 6, 7 o'clock, 8 o'clock, rock. 9, 10, 11 o'clock, 12 o'clock, rock. You got to rock around other clock tonight. The wedding clock's not on. Get the move, I have some fun. We're gonna rock around the clock tonight. Yeah, rock, rock, rock. In the morning, we're gonna rock, we're gonna rock around the clock tonight. Bow, bow, bow, bow, bow.
5: That always makes my father nervous.
1: He must be awfully high-strung.
5: Oh, I knew there was something I had to tell you, Mr. Carroll. Football practice starts tomorrow.
1: Did you hear that, dear?
0: No, I'm tuned out.
5: So, get your tickets early or you don't get a chance to see me run.
7: Hi, Musclehead.
0: Virginia.
5: Oh, hi, Punk.
0: Tell him what happened yesterday.
7: No, it'll embarrass him.
1: If there's anything that can embarrass him, I'd like to know what it is. Now, let's hear it.
7: Yesterday after school when the track team was out, I went over and I challenged him to a 100-yard dash.
1: And what happened?
7: I ran him into the ground.
0: You mean you beat him?
7: By 5 yards.
5: By 3 yards. And I had a bad foot.
7: You did not.
3: I'm ready, Eddie.
5: Oh, let's go.
3: Eddie, what happened to your foot?
5: I sprained it.
3: When?
5: Yesterday.
3: But you weren't limping this afternoon.
5: Yeah, let's go. It's a little late, huh?
1: As for you, young lady, from now on, I wish you'd please remember that you're a girl.
7: I wish I'd been born a boy.
1: So do I, but your mother was in a rut.
7: Pop?
1: Yes?
7: Pop, do you love me?
1: Well, of course I love you.
7: I'm glad. Because you're really going to have to.
1: Now, what do you suppose that means?
0: Well, I don't know. But they're going to have to take Virginia on very long walks.
8: You can say that again.
1: Hey, Lizzie.
8: Yeah?
1: Are you hanging up Virginia's coat?
8: Yes, I am. What?
1: Well, I just don't want you to spoil her, that's all.
0: Nobody's spoiling her, Howard.
8: You spoiled the other two.
1: That's silly.
8: It's not silly.
0: She's right.
1: How?
8: Well, they kiss you and bully you into doing anything they like.
0: But the minute Virginia tries to do something, then you become the father.
8: I don't see why she should be handicapped just because she wasn't a boy.
0: That's why she hung up her coat.
8: So there.
1: I don't know. I never seem to win one of these things.
8: I'll get it.
1: Listen, Agnes. If you'd have listened to me, we wouldn't have had all this trouble about gym for girls and running foot races.
0: What do you mean?
1: 3 times I told you, have a son.
0: I guess I wasn't listening.
1: You never.
8: Tommy Green.
5: Hello, Mrs. Carroll.
0: Hi, Tommy.
1: Hello, Tommy. Come on in. Ginger, Tommy's here.
3: Tell him to wait.
1: Wait.
5: Yes, sir.
1: Well, sit down.
5: Thank you, sir.
1: Then wait here.
9: I heard your speech today, Mr. Carroll, and after assembly, I went up to Mr. Wilson, and I slapped him on the back and said, "Hiya, Bob."
1: Really? What happened?
9: Threw me out of school.
1: You mean he expelled you?
9: No, he just grabbed me by the back of the neck and threw me out of school.
1: Tommy, you don't play football, do you?
5: No, sir.
1: Boy, I wish I were back. I'd run that Eddie Davis racket.
9: Mr. Carroll, you said that...
1: Did I ever tell you about my football days?
9: Yes, sir.
1: Hmm?
10: Oh, hi, Ginger.
7: What do you want?
10: There's something I have to tell you.
7: Well, tell me.
10: You don't have to be cheerleader if you don't want to.
7: Thanks.
10: I believe everyone should be able to do what he wants to do.
1: Well, that's what I said in my speech.
10: In principle,
1: today.
10: I believe everyone should be able to do whatever he wants to. It is the privilege of every American to think the way he wants, act the way he wants, and talk the way he
1: wants. That's what I said in my speech today, the same identical thing.
10: To deprive any person, man or woman, of his to deprive any person of his I don't know what I was...
1: Well, did you happen to hear this on the radio?
10: No, I didn't.
0: Well, the point is, Eddie, how do you feel about Virginia running foot races?
10: I don't think she should do it.
3: You mean I shouldn't compete against Eddie?
10: Sure you should, but as a girl, not as a boy.
3: Well, then you don't think of me as an equal.
10: Sure I do, but I think of me as a girl first.
3: Well, I
7: probably want to be an equal first.
9: Go ahead. I don't want to talk about it anymore.
1: Well, Virginia seems to have discovered a new sex. Boys, girls, and equals.
9: Thanks. Fine. I'll get it. Oh, it's Mr. Wilson. Hiya, Bob. Ow!
1: Hello, Bob. Come in. Let me have your coat.
11: Thanks. Let's get right to the point, shall we?
1: Fine.
11: Because of your little speech, my life has become a model of exquisite misery. The girls demand that gym be abolished. I am plagued by boys who want to smoke in class. And this morning, I caught two kids necking in the corridor.
1: So what?
11: Well, if that isn't enough, you obviously haven't heard about Virginia. This afternoon, she reported for the boys' football team.
1: What?
11: Oh, yes.
1: Virginia, come in here. We'll get this thing settled right away.
3: Did you call me, Pop?
1: I certainly did.
3: Hello, Mr. Wilson.
1: You can say hello to him later. What's all of this nonsense about you playing football?
7: Virginia, what on earth made you do a thing like that?
3: Pop's speech. I've always wanted to be a football player, and he said everyone should be allowed to do what they want to do.
1: I did not say that at all. I said nobody should be forced to do what he doesn't want to do.
11: What's the difference?
1: There's a great deal of difference.
3: But, Pop, I'd make a great halfback.
11: Young lady, I'll have you expelled.
7: Let me remind you, sir. The Bill of Rights and the Constitution guarantees every American citizen life, liberty, and the pursuit of happiness.
11: You gonna let her talk to me like that?
1: She did already.
3: Pop, I don't ask to be on the team. All I ask is a chance to try out for it.
1: But you're a girl.
3: Lots of athletes are.
1: But they don't play football against men.
3: Because men won't let them. Pop, you're supposed to be sports. And all the time you're worrying whether or not we'll be equal to you.
7: Or better than you.
1: Well, there's only way to settle this thing. You go upstairs, we'll discuss it later.
3: Yes, sir.
12: Yes, come along, darling.
3: Hello, Mr. Wilson.
11: Well, what's your solution?
1: Well, I think some of the things Ginger says make a lot of sense.
11: I might have expected you to say something like that.
1: What does the coach think?
11: We don't pay the coach to think. You pay the coach to teach English.
1: Don't you think a child should be allowed to seek her own fulfillment?
11: No. Suppose she wanted to burn down the house, would you let her?
1: Well, of course not. I tried to show her why she was wrong.
11: Why?
1: Well, if she burned down the house, she'd have no place to live.
11: Well, suppose she wanted to burn out one room.
1: Well, that would depend upon which room. Anyway, if she felt that she had to do it, I might just let her. That's all.
12: Well, how are we doing down here?
1: We're burning down the house.
11: Agnes Howard had the temerity to tell me he'd let Virginia burn out a room in this house.
7: Which room?
1: Her own room.
7: That's right next to ours.
1: I can't help it. Change her room.
11: Howard, by the time the newspapers get through with your ridiculous speech and your daughter's ridiculous behavior, you'll be the laughingstock of the town. Agnes, it is my considered opinion that your husband is an overgrown juvenile delinquent.
1: I better go after him. He forgot his coat.
12: Oh, don't be silly. He won't get cold for a long time.
7: Mom!
12: Yes,
7: where's the sewing box?
12: It's in the kitchen.
1: After all I said about a girl and her femininity, I hope Eddie Davis tackles her so hard her teeth will rattle for a week. All right, what are you laughing at?
12: Oh, you know very well you're proud and pleased, and you'd give your elk's tooth to see her play.
1: Well, you must think I'm insane.
12: I do. I think you're the most wonderfully insane man I know, and I wouldn't have anyone else for the father of me children.
1: Well, thanks. Neither would I.
3: I've got to take a tuck in these pants.
1: Hey, don't you think she needs some padding?
12: Howard!
1: I mean the shoulder. The shoulder.
13: We'll return to the second act of Time Out for Ginger. And now your host, Bill Lundigan.
14: More letters, Mr. Hoffman.
1: All right.
9: down, put them down.
11: Howard, come in here for a moment, will you?
14: Okay, Ed.
11: I want you to read that letter.
14: Dear Mr. Hoffman, as an old depositor of your bank, I wish to protest the speech made by your employee, Mr. Howard Carroll. Since this speech, my children have been completely unmanageable. Mr. Carroll is a vicious troublemaker and should be fired at once. This letter's for you.
11: Keep reading.
14: Well, I mean, there's no use getting all upset over one crank letter.
11: Mm-hmm. Well, Howard, I haven't told you, but we've been getting those kind of letters all week, by the hundreds.
14: What about the good ones?
11: If one comes in, I'll save it for you.
14: Thank you.
15: Mr. Howard Carroll?
14: Yes, sir. Archer Enterprises, W.J. Archer, President.
15: Mr. Carroll, I read your speech in the paper, and I want you to know that I agree with every word you said. And I'd be proud to shake the hand of a man of your courage and convictions.
14: Well, thank you, Mr. Archer. Sort of restores my confidence to know that a responsible businessman like yourself feels the way I do. Sit down.
15: Thank you. Mr. Carroll, I have a transaction that I plan to put through one of the local banks. But since learning of your philosophy, I decided on this bank, and more particularly on you, sir.
14: Well, you won't be sorry, Mr. Archer. We'll do everything in our power to be of service to you.
15: In addition to the capital on hand, the project requires a loan of $250,000, which I shall be happy to put through your bank.
14: $250,000?
15: That's correct.
14: Well, excuse me a minute, will you? I'll just be a minute. Ed, what would you say if I were to tell you that I'm about to swing a $250,000 deal into the bank?
11: Now, here. $250,000?
14: Mr. W.J. Archer, president of Archer Enterprises, wants to put the loan through us because he happened to admire the speech that I made.
11: W.J. Archer?
14: In person. All right, you've read a lot of letters from crackpots who don't like me. Now I want you to come in and meet the type of man who thinks the way I do.
11: Why, Howie, of course. I'd be delighted. Well, well, well.
14: Right in.
11: Yes.
14: Mr. Archer, Mr. President of our bank, Mr. Ed Hoffman.
11: How do you do, sir?
15: Pleased to meet you, Hoffman.
11: Thank you.
14: Sit down, gentlemen.
11: Please.
15: Let me tell you something, sir. You're pretty lucky to have a bright young man like Mr. Carroll working for you.
11: Yes. We think so. I understand, Mr. Archer, that you want to negotiate a $250,000 loan.
15: That's right.
11: Just what is the nature of the project?
15: It's in the vending machine field.
14: Well, vending machines are a big business.
11: Oh, big business. Very big, yes.
15: Well, I'm interested in the beverage end of it. They have machines dispensing nearly every kind of beverage, but there's one they overlooked.
14: What's that?
15: Cocktails.
11: Cocktail?
15: Yeah.
14: Cocktails?
15: Well, only martinis, Manhattans, and daiquiris to start. We'll have machines on every street corner selling cocktails for 25 cents apiece.
11: Sounds impossible.
15: Oh, but it is. It is, because you see, we have no overhead, no bartenders, no rent.
14: What do you do about liquor licenses?
15: A matter of legislation. My wife is in Washington now talking to our congressman.
11: Well, Mr. Archer, I certainly hope that your wife will be able to convince Congress.
15: She will. You don't know my Nellie. She carries an umbrella and she knows how to use it. Now, believe me, I have had resistance. I've had lots of it. From narrow-minded bigots. But gentlemen, think of the people on their way home from work, waiting on the corner for that hot, crowded bus. They step up to one of my machines and get a cocktail. Before you know it, we have happy people going home. Happy, happy, happy.

0: As you and Mr. Carroll see eye to eye on so many things, I'm going to put him in full charge of your account.
1: Well, I think I'll have to have a little time to think about this, Mr. Archer.
2: All right. But this deal is hot. I'll give you 24 hours, and then I'll have to take it to another bank.
1: Well, that's the gamble we bankers have to take. Goodbye, Mr. Archer.
0: Goodbye, Mr. Archer. My kindest regards to your wife and her umbrella.
2: Thank you. I'll tell her. Goodbye.
3: Oh, those happy, happy, happy, happy people.
2: All right, Ed. Go ahead, fire me.
0: And get stuck with your admirers? Oh, no, it's not going to be that easy. Now, I want to tell you, Howell, I want to tell you that I have an idea that that speech of yours is going to have all kinds of repercussions, and I think the best thing that you can do is to get home now and talk it over with Agnes.
3: Happy, happy, happy people.
1: Gee, Howell, he looked so nice. He wore spats and everything. I can't figure it out. Well, good night. Good night, Mr.
4: Mr. Hoffman, the Board of Trustees has called a meeting for next Tuesday, and they want to be sure that you and Mr. Carroll are present.
0: Tuesday?
4: Mm-hmm.
0: Thank you.

0: reading that magazine for 2 hours.
1: Well, it isn't every day that my daughter has her picture on the cover of Life. A banker's daughter tries out for football. They've even printed my speech.
0: Well, I wouldn't be too happy about it.
1: Why not?
0: Well, from what Ed says, it may cost you your job at the bank. Don't you think you ought to ask Virginia to stop playing football?
1: I am not going to deprive that child of her individual rights.
0: All right, have it your way. You lose your job, and we lose the house, and we can all go down and live under the bleachers.
1: That's right. On Saturdays, you can sell peanuts.
0: Peanuts? Yep. Miss Carroll! Miss Carroll! Any news?
2: Not yet, but oh boy, what a practice session. Yeah.
1: Well, listen, what about Virginia? Did she make the team?
2: Oh, Coach Blake doesn't tell anybody left. They hit the locker rooms today.
0: How do you know all these things?
2: I'm an authority. I've been to every practice session, know every play by heart. Oh, there's somebody at the door.
0: Oh! Oh, I'll get it. You get the car.
2: All right.
1: I didn't put my picture on here. Printed my
0: Ed,
1: speech.
0: Hello, come
3: good evening.
0: In.
3: Good evening. Well, Agnes, how does it feel to be the wife of a national figure?
0: Pretty awesome.
3: Oh, you should have seen what happened this afternoon after you left. As soon as that Life magazine hit the stands, people started streaming into the bank.
0: No.
3: I was just on the point of closing a deal when I heard what sounded like an uprising of savages in a Hollywood movie. And into the bank burst a group of our most respected citizens doing a snake dance and shouting, Boobalaka, Boobalaka, Sis Boom Ba, Howard, Carol, Rah, Rah, Rah.
1: That must have been thrilling.
0: What'd you do?
3: I am the president of that bank. What could I do? I rushed out of my office and I got on the end of the line. Boomalaka, boomalaka, sis, boom, ba, Howard, Carol, rah, rah, rah. Boomalaka, boomalaka, sis, boom, ba.
0: Sounds like a real convention.
3: Oh, shocking, Agnes, just shocking. However, that is not what I came to talk about.
1: All right, Ed, let's have it.
3: Howie, I came over here to suggest that you ask Barney White to print a retraction of your stand on Gymnasium for Girls and to tell Virginia she is not to play football.
1: And if I don't?
3: Is there some great big moral issue involved here?
1: Yes, I think there is.
3: Well, I don't.
0: Well, Ed, you sound serious,
3: Agnes,
0: about this.
3: That's entirely up to Howard. In 6 weeks, his employment contract comes up for renewal. Now, if Virginia is playing football and Howie is still the clown of the town, I am positive that that contract will not be approved.
0: Let me tell you something, Ed.
1: Agnes, hold it, Agnes, just a minute. Howard. Agnes, leave us alone. Just for 1 minute, will you please?
0: Excuse me, I just remembered I have to go into the kitchen for no reason at all.
1: Ed, the reason I asked Agnes to leave us alone is because I want to thank you privately for your loyalty and your understanding.
3: Now look, this whole problem has a very simple solution. You are being entirely unreasonable.
1: I don't think so.
3: You don't think so?
1: No, and I will not retract any statement I've ever made. I'll say anything I like whenever I like. And under no circumstances will I ask Virginia to stop playing football. Just remember that. Hey, Ginger!
4: Hi, Pop.
1: Did you make the team?
4: Oh, Pop.
1: What's the matter?

0: I wasn't even given a fair chance.
1: Agnes, there's your answer, Red. Virginia's upstairs.
0: Did she make the team?
1: No. That's what happens when you have an English teacher coaching football.
0: Yeah.
1: I bet she's a better halfback than most fullbacks.
2: Well, folks, I'll be running along. I'm certainly glad that my little visit here didn't create any hard feelings. Boola, boola, boola, boola. Howie Carroll, you're a boola.
0: Ed seems really upset about this.
1: I don't care about Ed. I'm thinking about Virginia. She's taking it pretty hard.
0: You were hoping she'd make the team, weren't you?
1: Yes, I was.
0: Well, maybe it's just as well. At least I won't have to sell peanuts on Saturdays. I'll get the coffee. Pop?
1: Yes, honey?
0: Can I ask you a question?
3: Well, of course.
0: Is there a difference between boys and girls?
1: Well, you know, there are the birds and the bees.
0: I know all about that, Slop. I'm talking about football.
1: Football?
0: The coach said that I can play smarter heads-up football than Eddie Davis.
1: He did?
0: So what I'd like to know, Pop, is it because I'm a girl and he's a boy that he made varsity and I only made the second string?
1: Well, what did you say? You made the second string?
0: Yeah, but Eddie made varsity.
1: Is that what you were crying about a little while ago?
0: Sure.
1: Baby, that's wonderful. Agnes, did you hear? She made the team.
4: Peanuts! Gotcha, hot crust!

0: anymore, she goes to the football games. I've been stuck here for the last two Saturdays.
1: Well, don't complain to me. Tell Liz. She's the boss. Oh, and tell Jeannie she better hurry up and get dressed for the play.
2: Agnes!
1: Yes, Liz?
2: Agnes! Where is she? I mean Crazy Legs Carol.
1: What in the world happened to you?
2: I tore down the goalpost.
1: Why?
2: Well, haven't you heard?
1: No.
2: The last 2 minutes of play, she scored a touchdown.
1: A touchdown?
2: Sit down, I'll tell you all about it. Right over here. It was the last 2 minutes of the game. The score. It was 5, 4th down, and 5 yards to go. The enemy had the ball. Suddenly. And they were in the Coffin Corner.
1: Yeah, well, where's that?
2: On the 2-yard line. Oh. Anyway, the whistle blew.
1: Why do they call it Coffin Corner?
2: Because if you get nailed in it, you're dead. Anyway, the whistle blew.
1: Where's your daughter?
2: She's on the bench.
1: But there's only a couple of minutes to play.
2: Isn't it wonderful? The whistle blew. There was a substitution. Virginia goes into the game. Everybody's screaming and hollering. Everybody's screaming, Virginia. She said, somebody stands up in front of me. I can't see a thing. I said, sit down before I knock you down. No, she sat down. Virginia gets into a huddle, like this. And the fans screaming, the huddle is Ginger. Ginger, I'm completely quiet. Unmoved.
1: I can just imagine.
2: Okay, 4th and 10. The enemy has the ball. They kick. It's a long one. Virginia takes it in her own court. She rushes down. They come after her. She has no interference. She's at the 50. She's at the 40. Change of attacker at the 35. She gets down to the 30, and she

0: shouting and yelling. Reverse your field, I yell. She hears me. Finally, there are only three men between her and the goal.
1: Three men.
0: What do you think she does? She rushes. She sidearms me. She hurdles the other two. And then she dances down the sideline. Goal line for a touchdown.
1: Never make it.
0: What a game. Shrewd coach, that Blake.
1: I thought you didn't like him.
0: I didn't like him as an English teacher.
1: Oh.
0: A great coach.
1: Here we are. Oops-a-daisy.
0: Thank you.
1: That was real good.
0: Oh, boy.
1: There.
0: I wonder where that kid learned to run like that.
1: I used to be able to run.
0: Yeah, I remember.
1: Don't you get it? Oh, oh, oh.
2: You can't run as fast as you used to, can you?
1: Oh. Supposing the children come in here.
0: So what? They might as well know we have our individual rights, too. I haven't been this excited since you and I were 18.
1: I didn't know you when you were 18.
0: You did, too? I was 27.
1: What?
0: You're more attractive now than you were then.
1: So are you.
0: We always get back to that.
1: I wish Virginia played football every day.
0: Do we have to go to that play tonight?
1: We certainly do.
3: Hello, Daddy.
0: Hey, beautiful. Did I tell you about the game?
3: No.
0: It was the last few minutes of play.
3: No, Howard.
0: And your sister. What a game. Fight him, Ginger. Fight him. Fight him. Beat him, Ginger. Beat him. Beat him. That's right. Don't let me like something. Oh.
4: Miss Carol. Miss Carol, have you heard? Oh, I beg your pardon.
1: It's all right, Liz. We have no secrets.
4: Say, you should have seen the game.
1: I did. I saw the kinescope.
0: Hey, you know, she doesn't know anything about football.
4: Isn't it wonderful? And wasn't she cute?
0: She was magnificent.
4: Yes.
0: Hey, let me tell you about the fight him, Junior. Fight him, fight him.
4: Did he tell you everything that happened this afternoon?
1: Everything.
4: Well, would you like to hear my version?
1: No, thank you.
5: Baby, hello, darling.
6: Hi, Mom.
4: Hi, Ginger.
6: Well, what's the matter? Nothing.
4: Ginger, you were just wonderful.
6: What's the matter, darling?
5: Everything. But you made a touchdown this afternoon.
6: Oh, Mom, I'm miserable.
5: Well, what happened?
6: Well, it was the last few seconds of the game, see? And the boys called timeout because they wanted me to play. Then they gave me the ball and opened a hole up the center that a slow freight could have gone through. They were determined I'd score.
5: Well, isn't that the purpose of the game?
6: Oh, but, Mom, they all treated me like I was something special. Not an equal.
1: Well, how about those three men that had you trapped?
6: When I got to them, I just slowed down. By that time, I didn't want the touchdown. I wanted them to tackle me.
5: And they didn't?
6: They were laughing so hard they fell flat on their faces.
5: I had to score.
6: But that touchdown won the game,
5: Mom.
6: Well, that's what I understood. By the time I got into the game, we were leading 34 to nothing.
1: Well, I've been had.
6: Then they picked me up on their shoulders like a curio and marched me around the field. Both teams with Pop leading them.
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1: Coward.
2: In just a moment, we'll return to the third act of Time Out for Ginger. And now, once again, your host, Bill Mundigan.
3: That your mayor is a regular guy.
4: The kind of a man you can walk up to and slap him on the back.
5: Another speech, Daddy?
4: Yes, honey.
5: Hey, that's a real smooth suit.
4: It ought to be. I've been wearing it 30 years. You can walk up and slap him on the back and say, "Hi, Sam." He's a regular. Hey, you look sensational.
5: Well, thanks. Way things are going, it'll probably be the last dress I'll be able to afford.
4: Come here a minute. You know, I think you're prettier than any of our girls.
5: You do?
4: Mm-hmm. Do we have to go to that play tonight?
5: Oh, well. Mom, look! Just look! Oh, hello.
4: Well,
6: you look beautiful.
5: I helped her dress, Mom.
6: Oh, did you?
5: I was her lady-in-waiting. Do you like it, Daddy?
4: Like it? I wish I knew how to curtsy.
5: Thank you. Lizzie!
7: You call me Miss Carroll?
8: Oh, I want you to take a look at our little star.
7: Oh, but I'm not sure you're not more attractive.
4: Yeah, you look kind of cute there, Lizzie.
7: I always dress for opening nights.
4: Yes, we have so many of them in this town. I believe the last one was Edwin Booth. Here are the keys to the car, Liz.
7: Oh, I'll get it out of the garage.
4: Okay.
7: Oh, gee. Oh, be awfully regal, darling.
5: I will. Goodbye, Daddy.
4: Goodbye, Your Majesty. And remember what I told you. Don't lope.
7: I won't. Makes me feel like the Dowager Queen.
9: Night, Mr. Carroll.
4: Night. Is it a little cool out here for you, Ginger?
6: No, Pop.
4: What's the matter?
6: Nothing.
4: Oh, there must be something. Is it because Tommy doesn't come around anymore?
6: I don't know, Pop. I just feel kind of funny and unhappy.
4: Well, when I was your age, I felt funny all the time.
6: But, Pop, when you were my age, didn't you ever go on dates?
4: Did I go on dates? I had a girl for every day of the week.
6: You did?
4: Yeah. Of course, it was the same one, your mother.
6: Did you ever take long walks together and just talk?
4: Well, I wasn't much on talking or walking either.
6: What did you do?
4: Well, we sat mostly.
6: Did you ever go dancing?
4: Your mother danced, I sat.
6: I'd love to have dates and go dancing or take long walks together and just talk. Pop, would you do me a favor?
4: Well, of course I would.
6: Will you take me to that play tonight? I want to get all dressed up and have a date.
4: It will be a great honor.
6: What time will you call for me?
4: About 8:15.
6: I won't keep you waiting.
4: Well, you should. It's one of the first rules of being a girl, you know.
10: Hi, Mom!
7: Well, what are you so excited about?
10: I've got a date!
7: With whom?
10: A real dreamboat.
7: Well... Who's Virginia got a date with?
4: Me.
7: Well, Dreamboat, you're really sailing tonight.
4: Yeah.
7: Oh, hello. Well, come in. Virginia, it's someone to see you.
5: Who is it, Mom? I'm getting dressed.
6: Oh, it's you. What do you want?
11: I came to ask you to the play.
6: No, thank you.
11: Why not?
6: Because it's all your fault I'm not accepted as a girl.
11: My fault?
6: Yes, your fault. If you hadn't been so petty and narrow-minded, you would have taken me out these past weeks and said, this is my girl.
11: She plays football.
6: Why not?
11: People laugh.
6: And you're afraid they're laughing at you. You're a coward, Tommy Green.
11: That's not true.
6: You're passive instead of active. And I never want to see you again.
11: All right, if that's the way you feel about it.
4: Well, you certainly patched things up.
11: What can I do about it?
4: I'll tell you what you can do about it. The secret of success with women is never let them dominate you.
8: Howard, answer the door.
4: Yes, ma'am.
11: I'm so mad I could go up and drag her down bodily.
8: A halfback?
1: Hi, Mr. Carroll.
4: Hi, Eddie.
8: Oh, I'll get Joan.
4: Right here.
1: Gee, Mr. Carroll, you sure were excited out there today. I thought you were going to flip it. Well, hello, Greeny. What are you doing here?
11: Why?
1: Well, I thought Ginger gave you the brush.
11: You did?
1: Oh, I get it. She asked you to the play.
11: Now, what does that mean?
1: Well, all the guys on the team are taking their best dates, so why shouldn't she take pretty little you?
4: Fighting.
11: I hate violence.
4: Oh, I can see that.
11: But someplace a man must take an active stand.
1: You all right?
11: Fine.
4: That's what I call sportsmanship.
5: Good night, Dad.
4: Good night, sweetie.
5: Night, Mom.
8: Good night, dear. Have a good time.
5: Yeah. You coming, athlete?
1: Oh, yes, dear. Well, good night, everyone.
6: Good night. Tommy Green! Aren't you going to ask me that play tonight?
11: I did ask you.
6: Well, aren't you going to ask me again?
11: All right. You want to go to the play tonight?
6: Sure.
11: Come on, let's go. Bye, everyone.
8: Good night, Rocky.
4: Hey, Tommy. Tommy, I'd like to talk to your girl for just a minute.
11: It's getting kind of late.
5: Yeah, you come along with me, Mr. Green. I want to have a little chat.
4: Ginger, come here a minute, will you?
6: Yeah, Pop?
4: Before you leave, I just want to tell you that I think you're a very, very pretty girl.
6: Thanks, Pop. Oh, I'm sorry I had to break our date.
4: That's all right.
6: Pop?
4: Yeah?
6: Are you sorry I'm not a boy?
4: I wouldn't trade you for any boy in the world. Especially Eddie.
6: Pop? I'm going to give up football.
4: What?
6: From now on, I'm going to spend all my time just being a girl.
4: Well, if you want to be a girl, you go right ahead and be a girl. And I'm not going to stand in your way.
8: Virginia, Tommy's waiting.
6: Good night, Pop.
4: Good night, baby.
6: Good night, Mom.
8: You really look lovely.
6: Thanks.
4: Agnes.
8: What?
4: You want to know something?
8: Yeah?
4: Virginia's given up football. How do you like that?
6: Giving up football?
4: She could have been a star.
8: Well, now, don't take it so hard. Look at it this way. You're not losing a halfback, you're gaining a daughter.
4: Yeah, I guess so. Mm-hmm. Yeah. Hey, do we have to go to that play tonight?

You know, ladies and gentlemen, suppose you've been married for 6 years and you're on your way home from a vacation when, without warning, your wife disappears into

0: Thin Air. Well, that's our story next week on Climax, Thin Air, adapted by Ben Starr. And right now, I'd like to have you meet our cast. Here's Robert Sterling, who plays the husband, Ames Coriel. Marguerite Chapman as Kathy, Ames' secretary. And Pat O'Brien as Detective Lieutenant Box. Hi, y'all.
1: Hi, everyone.
0: Hi, Marguerite. Hi, Bob, this is your first time with us on Climax, isn't it?
2: That's right, Bill. May I say it's a great pleasure to be making my debut in next week's exciting story, Thin Air.
0: Nice to have you with us. And Marguerite, this is not your first time, but it's nice to have you with us, too.
3: Thank you, Bill. It's a pleasure. And it's a pleasure to play secretary to a good-looking boss like Bob Sterling.
2: Well,
0: and
2: yeah.
0: Pat, we're tickled pink to have you back for a return engagement, too.
4: Thank you, Bill. I'm playing a real offbeat part in this one.
5: He's a real character.
0: Yes, he is. Well, there's our cast for this most unusual and mysterious story next week on Climax. Thin Air, based on a novel by Howard Brown. This is Bill Lundigan saying thank you, and don't miss it.

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I'm really most embarrassed. I've no opening song to sing. I searched around both high and low and couldn't find a thing. I tried to get some novelty to introduce my act, but the city held no ditty I could use, and that's a

0: see that my position puts me in a spot that's wrong. For how can I begin my act without an opening song?
1: Hello. Yes. What? Who? Oh, it's Irving Berlin calling, and he wants to speak to you.
0: Irving Berlin, really? Gee, that's a piece of luck. Wait until he hears about the way that I am stuck. Hello, Irving, darling. Gee, I'm glad you called. I had no opening song to sing. I just stood here and stalled. Have you some suggestions? Gee, that's an idea. I'll try, dear. Play Afraid of You. Many thanks for calling. I believe you saved the day. Goodbye, Irving, darling. Jack, go ahead and play.

0: there, all right. Well, he never leaves. He just sits there, sort of staring out of the window most of the time. Now, I ask you, a man of his age who stares, are you a bill collector?
1: No, I'm a lawyer.
0: That's what they all say. They think they throw a scare into us, I guess. Well, he's a weird one, that fella.
1: Really?
0: Him and his $1,000 bill.
1: $1,000 bill?
0: Framed like a picture and a setting on the table. And him without enough money to eat on.

0: Who is it?
1: My name's Pearson. Remember me? Sam Pearson. Could I see you for just a minute?
0: Just a second. Come in.
2: Mr. Shaw. The last time I saw you, I was representing some real estate people. That Pasadena deal, remember? Well, have you had your breakfast?
0: No, not yet. I was just going out for it. Always have a cup of coffee here first. It helps.
2: Helps what? Your pride? Oh, come now, Shaw. You're not the first man who lost his shirt. I don't mean that literally, of course. Come on, let's have some breakfast. Be my guest.
0: Why?
2: What was that?
0: What are you trying to sell me?
2: Success, my boy. Bigger than you ever had before. $500,000 behind Shaw Incorporated.
0: I had a partner once who used to talk like you. He wound up robbing me blind.
2: Partner in Shaw Incorporated?
0: That's right.
2: He was a gambler, wasn't he?
0: Yeah. He gambled away $37,000.
2: Not a bad fellow, though, I hear.
0: No. Just a bad poker player. $37,000.
2: That isn't all the money in the world.
0: No. But it was all I had.
2: Not quite all.
0: Look, all I ever wanted was good friends, good home, a good business. When I lost the business, I lost the home and the friends.
2: Isn't that the usual?
0: No, I don't mean it that way. All my partner and I put in Shaw Incorporated was 10,000 bucks. The rest was their money, friends' money. Life savings, most of it, wiped out.
2: May I ask you a question?
0: Sure, you will anyway.
2: Why?
0: As long as I can keep from spending it, I'll get going again.
2: You actually believe that?
0: I sure do.
2: And when you get going again, you'll pay back every cent of all your friends' money.
0: That sounds pretty noble, doesn't it?
2: I don't know that my clients will like that. Would you consider going into bankruptcy, wiping out all your debts and starting all over again afresh?

0: No, no, I guess not. You could have done that months ago. You're not noble, my boy. You're a hard head. Nobody's ever going to teach you anything except yourself. Now, come on, let's get out of here and go and get some breakfast.
1: Wait till I wash.
0: Okay.
1: It's down the hall.
0: Shaw. That was a cynical thing to do.
1: Safe, too.

0: I'm Edward Shaw. Mr. Pearson phoned and made an appointment for me.
1: Mr. Hillman's not home.
0: With Mrs. Hillman.
1: What are you selling?
0: Nothing. Mrs. Hillman told Mr. Pearson I should come right out.
1: Mrs. Hillman's in the pool.
0: Well, where would that be? In the middle of the six-car garage?
1: Go around the back, that way. The pool is just the other side of the guest house. You better call out when you get to the guest house. Sometimes she swims in the nude.
0: Don't worry about it. So do I.

0: Hi.
1: Hi.
0: You're Edward Shaw, aren't you?
1: Uh-huh.
0: I'm Mrs. Hillman. Hey, did you bring your pretty $1,000 bill?
1: Word gets around. No, I left it at Pearson's office.
2: Oh, what a shame. Hey, do you like our lovely pool?
1: Looks all right from here.
0: Didn't Mabel tell you to call out when you got to the guest house?
1: Uh-huh.
2: I didn't hear you call.
1: No need to. I peeked first instead.
3: You were expecting company. I didn't expect to find you unprepared.
0: That'll be enough, Mr. Shaw.
3: Enough of what?
0: I invited you out here just to discuss business.
2: Now, where were we?
1: About to talk business, according to you.
2: Do you want a drink first?
1: Thanks, yes.
2: Help yourself. I'll just have a Coke, if you don't mind. My husband doesn't like me to drink during the day. He thinks it's a bad habit to get into. Alcohol, I mean. I'm alone most of the time. He travels a lot. He thinks I should have a business to occupy me. Thanks.
1: You know anything about the building business?
2: I know real estate. I ought to. I used to sell it before I was married.
1: How long you been married?
2: 6 years.
1: Long years?
2: Short, happy years, Mr. Shaw.
1: Uh-huh. Well, the building business is a little different from real estate, you know.
2: Not so different. Let's go. I want to handle the real estate. I want to buy up lots of beautiful California property. Then you build your little houses on it. I sell the houses and the property. Well, how can we miss?
1: You handle the real estate end?
2: Yes.
1: And what part of the business does your husband figure to handle?
2: My husband.
1: Not mine, I hope.
2: My husband doesn't figure to handle anything.
1: You mean he just puts up the money and then sits back with a little prayer each night that it'll come back?
2: Yeah. He just puts up the money.
1: Then it'll be just you and me.
2: Yes. Don't you think you'd like that?
1: Well, sounds like it might work out.
2: But you're not too sure.
1: Well, I'll have to chase around the mulberry bush a few times. How much money?
2: Mr. Pearson told you, $500,000. $50,000 to start with and $50,000 every 3 months.
1: Just to keep you from getting lonely, huh?
2: My happiness means a great deal to my husband.
1: I'm sure it does. But what I'm not sure of is who's nuts, him, you, or me. Or maybe it's Pearson. Did he recommend that you buy in with me?
2: No. It was our idea.

0: idea.
1: How come?
0: I like your houses.
1: Where did you see my houses?
0: Pasadena. You sold quite a few there, didn't you?
1: Yeah, a dozen or so.
0: My cousin lives in one. Cousin Evie. She swears by it. I think it's wonderful. Hand me that towel over there, will you? The top gets so uncomfortable when it's damp. There, that's better. Now, what were we talking about?
1: I can't imagine why, but somehow it slipped my mind. You mind if I cool this off a little? I mean, brace it up?
0: I told you before, help yourself.
1: Oh, there's a little matter of some money the company owes. I've managed to pay off some of it. It stands out about $30,000.
0: Mr. Pearson told me. Owed to some friends of yours?
1: Uh-huh.
0: Male or female friends?
1: Both. Why?
0: I just wondered. And you insist on paying them off?
1: Sure, I insist. Else no deal.
0: Well, I'll have to talk to my husband about it. He'll be coming back early next week.
1: Fine. Married 6 years, huh? That makes you pretty young when you were peddling real estate.
0: 18 to 22. My father was in it all his life. I loved it. I turned out to be his best salesman.
1: Where was this?
0: San Diego.
1: Oh. Big naval base there, isn't it?
0: Huge.
1: The salesmanship. Some of us have it, some don't.
0: Aren't you getting a little bit fresh, Mr. Shaw?
1: Yeah, maybe I am. Well, Mrs. Hillman, I'll think it over. How about tomorrow? Shall I stop by about the same time?
0: Sure, business here.
1: Yeah, I like your office.
0: Don't be ridiculous, Mr. Shaw.
1: I wish I thought I was being ridiculous, Mrs. Hillman.

0: Yeah?
1: You're wanted on the telephone.
0: A woman?
1: No, a man. He says his name is Mr. Pearson.
0: I'll be right down.

0: Hello, Pearson.
1: Mrs. Hillman phoned a little while ago. Her husband's up in San Francisco and said she was flying up there tomorrow afternoon to talk to him about that $30,000 in debts.
2: She wants to see you Friday night.
0: Night, huh?
1: That's what she said. What did you think of that?
2: She likes you. I think you'll make a great team.
0: Thanks, Coach.

0: Mr. Shaw.
1: Huh?
0: You told me to knock when it got dark tonight in case you was asleep.
1: Oh. Thanks.
0: I got a message for you, too.
1: I'm decent. Come in.
0: My, you want to sleep at night instead of in the daytime. Be much better for your health, too.
1: Yeah, I'll try to remember that, Mrs. Pilts.
0: My, look at this bed. Oh, say, Mrs. Hillman called you. She didn't want to talk to you on the phone, but she said to meet her here at 9. Real sweet, nice woman, I thought. I think you can always kind of tell, don't you? She sounded so refined.
1: Yeah.

0: try again. Don't just stand there. You've seen girls before.
1: Oh, is that what you are?
0: I hope you didn't mind coming here. This apartment belongs to a friend of mine. She's in Palm Springs. I promised I'd take care of her cats for her.
1: Oh, that's okay. I like cats.
0: It's nice and quiet here, and we can be all alone and talk without being interrupted by the telephone and visitors, you know.
1: That's swell.
0: I even made the hors d'oeuvres. Of course, they're not as good as Mabel's.
1: Your maids?
0: Yes.
1: You mean you didn't bring her?
0: Well, of course not.
1: I'm crushed.
0: Well, try one.
1: Not bad. What is it, rattlesnake meat?
0: Don't be silly. Oh, I suppose Mr. Pearson told you that I flew up to San Francisco to see my husband?
1: Sure.
0: I told my husband that I liked you very much. Oh, you probably want a drink. Or would you rather have a cup of coffee?
1: Whatever you say. I'm ready for anything.
0: Well, I sort of feel like a drink myself. I think this calls for a celebration. Will you mix them? I like scotch light with lots of water. Uh-oh, I forgot the tray.
1: Watch out for the cats.

0: Don't you think this calls for a celebration?
1: What does exactly?
0: My husband has agreed to pay off the $30,000 in debt. That's what does exactly. Isn't that wonderful?
1: Sounds pretty good.
0: Aren't you surprised?
1: I just fell down, stiff with shock.
0: I thought this was the only thing that was holding up the deal.
1: You mean as far as you're concerned, the deal's settled?
0: Well, you certainly gave me the impression that this would settle it.
1: You should honk about giving impressions. When do the debts get paid off, providing I agree?
0: Well, not all at once, of course. We'll make an allotment for them and pay them off as we go along. That's fair enough, isn't it?
1: Out of those $50,000 chunks?
0: Yes. You can't expect my husband to put up any more money, can you?
1: I'll buy that. To our partnership. Starting tonight.
0: I feel just luscious. Oh, how much insurance do you have?
1: Insurance?
0: Yes, you know, life insurance. Carried by the corporation to protect all the money that's invested in it. Just in case.
1: $35,000 last time I looked.
0: Oh, well, that isn't very much.
1: It's $35,000 more than I carry in myself.
0: My husband was very specific about the insurance. Keyman Insurance, it's called.
1: Keyman?
0: Yes. For instance, I couldn't have the corporation take it out on me because, well, anybody can sell real estate.
1: In San Diego?
0: Oh, stop it. What I mean is it would be perfectly simple to find another real estate man to take my place.
1: But nobody could take my place, huh?
0: Oh, no, and not build those nice little houses as cheaply as you can. You designed them. You know, the material that goes into them. Where to get the material, what kind of labor to hire. Well, they're just like your babies.
1: You seem to know a good bit about it.
0: Well, my husband explained it to me very carefully. Goodness, that's all we do, talk business.
1: You mean that's all you ever do?
0: More or less.
1: Then you like that?
0: I don't mind.
1: Well, if you ever want to get away from the office water cooler and live it up a little, maybe a little music will get this party airborne.
0: Mr. Shaw.
1: Now, that sounds formal.
0: Edward, how much insurance do you think we ought to have?
1: How much does your husband think we ought to have?
0: Quite a lot. After all, it's a huge investment. He was talking about $300,000. Oh, but I insisted the premiums would be too high. He agreed to take off $50,000.
1: Leaving a quarter of a million?
0: Yes. That's not too high, is it?
1: No. Not if you're a mountain goat. I'll see you around.
0: Where are you going?
1: Look, Mrs. Hillman, I'm wise. Now that I'm hooked, I'm supposed to agree to anything, isn't that it?
0: Hooked?
1: First the pool and the swimming suit. Now this teepee and the war paint. This is one scalp you don't get.
0: You can't talk to me like that.
1: I'm doing it. And here's another thing. Nobody's getting rich when I shove. Not even if they give me that laugh.
0: Don't touch me. You're horrible.
1: You're wonderful. But not to do business with.
0: Get out of this apartment.
1: That's me you hear whistling in the street.

0: Rocky.
1: I couldn't sleep either. It was a terrible thing to accuse me of.
0: I know.
1: It doesn't have to be $250,000.
0: I know that too.
1: $200,000?
0: 150.
1: 150? Uh-huh. My husband will never agree to it.
0: Who cares what your husband agrees to?
1: Don't. Please don't. $200,000? Please, darling.
0: 175.

0: That's all.
1: Hey, when am I going to see you again?
2: How about this morning at 10 o'clock?
1: Where?
2: Pearson's office.
1: Why?
2: Meet my husband. He's coming in on the early plane.
3: Now, let's be sensible, Mr. Shaw. If you were a banker, I came to you and asked for a loan of $500,000, would you allow me to put up $175,000 security?
1: Well, that's a different thing.
3: Yes, it's a different proposition, I know, but the principle is the same.
1: But, Mr.
3: Let me finish, Mr. Shaw. I don't ask and I don't expect to get full security the way a bank does. But I do ask and expect 50%.
1: Yeah, but do you get it?
3: I see your point. That's a good question. You've done business before, my boy. Do I get it? All right, Pearson, what do I sign?
4: Right here, sir. Top line.
2: Hello. Miss Adams said I should come right in. I'm sorry I'm late, but Madge and I have been shopping. Mr. Shaw, I want you to meet her. Come on in, Madge. This is Mr. Pearson, whom I don't believe you've met, and Mr. Shaw, this is my kid sister, Madge.
5: How do you do? Hello, Mr. Hillman.
3: I'm glad to see you, Madge.
6: Nice to meet you, Miss...
5: Neelan. Doris always forget.
1: Hello.
2: You run along now, honey. I'll catch up with you in about an hour.
5: Glad to have met you, Mr. Shaw.
1: Same here.
5: Doris tells me you design houses and they're wonderful. You see, I studied commercial art and I think design...
2: Not just now, dear. We're in the middle of a business conference.
5: Oh, sorry, Doris. I didn't know you asked me in just as a magnanimous gesture.
2: Now, Madge...
5: You know, one of these days, when you introduce me to somebody, I'm actually going to finish a sentence about myself. That is, if you happen to lose your voice.
2: Now, you're not going to stand me up at Orbach's, are you?
5: Stand you up? I'd rather strangle myself.
3: Doris, she gets more like you every day. Now, where's that line, Pearson?
1: Right there on the top, sir.
2: You mean we're signing now?
3: Yes, we'd have signed long ago if you hadn't spent so much time shopping. Four closets full of clothes, and all she ever wears is a bathing suit. Here. Well, come on, Dory. Shaw and I ought to be down at the insurance company now. What's the matter with you? Give Shaw the pen. I guess Madge really did upset her.

0: I bet you're surprised. I'm Madge, remember?
1: Oh, sure, I remember.
0: Doris said she'd be about an hour late. She asked me to meet you and said for us to go ahead and eat.
1: You two have made up, huh? A waiter, two, please.
0: Thank you. You didn't think I was really sore, did you? Doris and I go on like that all the time. May I call you Edward?
1: Sure. I'll have the beef stew and coffee.
0: I'll just have a chef's salad and coffee later. Doris is such a wonderful girl. Of course, she treats me like a baby.
1: Well, how old are you?
0: Almost 22. I have my own studio apartment.
1: Nice.
0: I'm not as strong as Doris. I guess that's the trouble. See, I'm sensitive, so she dominates me. Even when she had a tragedy, a real tragedy in her first marriage, didn't bother her a bit.
1: What first marriage?
0: Oh, I thought you knew. Oh, she'll brain me if she finds out I told you. But I just detest people who start to tell you something and then don't finish it, don't you? I think it's just cruel.
1: Yeah.
0: Well, Doris married a man named Narleski when she was 18. She met him down in Mexico when he was on a toot.
1: What happened? Did he toot too much?
0: You're laughing at me. That's an old word my mother used to use. No, he was killed. A real tragedy. One night he fell asleep while he was driving and drove off a bridge. Up in Wyoming somewhere.
1: That didn't bother Doris.
0: Well, she married Hillman. Mr. Hillman was Narleski's business partner. That's how Mr. Hillman happened to come into all the money. The insurance, I mean.
1: Life insurance?
0: Yes. Oh, a fabulous amount. Way up in the hundreds of thousands. Narleski was a uranium expert or something, and... What's the matter?
1: Pay the check, will you?
0: Mr. Shaw, what did I do? Did I say something that offended you?
1: No, you were fine. Tell me something. You got a cousin that lives in Pasadena?
0: Oh, I don't think so.
1: Cousin Evie lives in one of my houses.
0: No, Cousin Evie lives in Portland.
1: Thanks.
0: Oh, Mr. Shaw, I mean, Edward, will you do me a favor and not tell Doris I was here? She just asked me to phone you and tell you she couldn't make it, and I... I couldn't find anybody to send for it, Mr. Shaw, so I went out for it myself. Anything else right now?
1: How much money has Hillman given us so far?
2: 10 to start with. 3 checks for 2, 5. 17, 5.
1: When's the rest of the first 50,000 due? You want some of this paint?
2: No, thanks. It's due June 1st, if you haven't changed it.
1: And today's May 22nd, huh?
2: Yes.
1: 9 days.
2: Has something happened, Mr. Shaw?
1: No, not yet. But you can count on it the next 9 days. Tell me, Mary, do I strike you as a... suspicious type character? I mean, say, a guy who wouldn't trust his own mother with a skate key?
2: No, Mr. Shaw.
1: Not just saying that because you work here. Oh, come on, Mary, be frank. Have some guts. You'll lose your job, but have some guts. Yeah, that's me. Suspicious character. I peep over my accountant's shoulder when he's signing the checks. Cop gives me a ticket, and I wonder if he's really a cop. I'm gonna lock the office every time I go out in the hall because of this.
2: Shaw Incorporated. Just a moment, please. It's Mrs. Hillman.
1: Hi.
3: Darling, I'm sorry I couldn't make lunch. Did Madge phone you?
1: Yeah.
3: I was up on the hill looking at some property, and there was no phone. Madge wanted the car, so I let her have it. Darling, the property's just what we want.
1: Really?
3: Put those darling houses on it, and they're going to sell for a fortune. You've just got to see it.
1: Sorry Mary was in here. You mean right now?
3: Well, of course. I'm in a gas station on the corner of Barlam and Cahuenga. You can make it in 15 minutes.
1: I'm tied up now.
3: Darling, what's the matter?
1: You just heard it. I'm tied up.
3: But at least we could look at the property together and we'll spend a little time.
1: Maybe I'm sick of sneaking around when he's home. Getting 5 minutes here with you, 10 minutes there.
3: But he's going away soon, darling. Listen, you've got to see the property tomorrow morning or we may lose it. Shall I pick you up?
1: Yeah, here, early. Bye.

0: Can I help you?
1: This is going to sound funny.
0: Go ahead, maybe it won't.
1: Somebody's trying to kill me.
0: You know who, or are you just guessing?
1: Look, I didn't come in here to cut up.
0: It's a 53 Pontiac, Hoffy. Blue convertible.
1: Hey, maybe you didn't hear me.
0: I heard you.
2: Heard you got an engine number.
0: No. Look, if you know who, maybe we can help you. If you don't, what can we do?
1: If you're still trying to cut up...
0: Look, how many people do you think come in here just like you who say somebody's trying to kill them? How many?
1: How would I know?
0: 4 or 5 a week. Sometimes 3 in one day. Not one of them that I know of has been hurt yet.
3: Fred, dig out that Collins file for me, will you?
0: Think it over for a minute. See if you got anything real to go on. Lieutenant Hoff will talk to you. That door.
4: Where did this death in Wyoming take place?
1: I don't know.
4: You see, Shaw, nothing. All you've got to go on is the word of a 21-year-old girl. And this car thing. Maybe Mrs. Hillman wasn't lying. Maybe the brakes were slipping.
1: Yeah, maybe I'm going nuts, too. Maybe this isn't even a police station.
4: Shaw?
1: Look.
4: You understand our position, don't you? I mean, we get this kind of thing shoved in our faces all day long. Most of them are crackpots. You know why I talk to you?
1: Tell me, Uncle Jack.
4: All right, let's simmer down, partner. I talk to you because you don't look like a crackpot. You don't sound like a crackpot, that's why.
1: But I'm acting like one.
4: I didn't say that.
1: But that's the idea.
4: All right. We'll look up Hillman for you. How's that? Now, where can I get in touch with you?
1: Rap twice on my coffin.
0: A stumble bum with a champ's mouth, huh?
4: Catch him, get his address.
0: Right.
4: And write out a squeal on him.
0: Okay.

0: Nothing wrong with these brakes. Stops on a dime, stays there.
1: Thanks.
0: Want to try it yourself?
1: No. I told the owner I'd bring it right back after the test.
2: Oh, there you are. Mrs. Hillman's been trying to reach you all afternoon. She wants you to meet her at Mountain Lodge tomorrow night to close the deal on that lake property. Do you want me for anything else?
1: No, thanks, Mary. Good night.
2: Good night.

0: was hoping I'd find you here. I just had to see you. I bet you think I'm awful.
1: Why would I think that?
0: I lied to you. An outright lie about Doris being late for lunch that day. You probably think all the rest were lies, too.
1: Were they?
0: Of course not. But you couldn't tell whether I was a big liar or not. What are you typing?
1: Typing?
0: Yes. I heard you as I was coming in. Peck and pray.
1: Oh, it's just an office memo.
0: A likely story. Groucho says that on TV all the time. If it's just an office memo, why are you hiding it?
1: I'm not hiding it. Let's get out of here. Come on.
0: I bet it's a love letter. I just love to read other people's love letters, don't you? You see? You were hiding it. I wasn't going to read it. I just wanted to find out.
1: Funny thing. I believe you. How about a nice, big, juicy steak?
0: Oh, I'd love it. Oh, I just remembered something.
1: What?
0: I just had a nice, big, thick, juicy steak.

0: Wait till you hear this one.
1: I'd like to, but I better take off. It's almost three.
0: Oh, it is? Well, first it's nine, and then whoosh, it's almost three. Where does the time go?
1: Yeah. I wonder.
0: You better go. I'll get your coat.

sore about something? Unhappy? Just plain miserable, huh? I have to go up the mountains and meet Doris tomorrow, close the deal. I'll call you as soon as I get back.

0: darling. Oh, it's so good to see you. Where'd you get the car?
1: Rented it.
0: We're going to have dinner with Collins tonight. We should be able to close the deal. I was going to leave you a note.
1: Yeah?
0: I tore it up. I thought it'd be more fun to tell you myself. I've got a surprise for you, too.
1: I bet.

0: You were just great, you know. I'm so proud of you. We've got our first piece of property, and it's just at your price, too.
1: Hey, watch it, will you? Where are we going?
0: That's the surprise. To our cabin.
1: What do you mean, our cabin?
0: Mine and my husband's. It's way up on the top of the mountain, the very top. You can look down and see for miles and miles.
1: Well, that's great. Let's go.

0: Something the matter?
1: No. Madge ever been up here?
0: Sure, lots of times. But for goodness sakes, why?
1: No, I just wondered. I bet she comes running to you with her troubles all the time.
0: Not her. She's too independent and stubborn. Come on.

0: How do you like it?
1: Not bad.
0: Come on. Scary, isn't it? We used to have a porch built out over there, but nobody felt comfortable on it. One of these days, I'm going to put a great big picture window there. What's the matter? Come here, I want to show you something else.
1: No, thanks. I'm quite comfortable right here.
0: What's been the matter with you lately, Edward?
1: How lately?
0: I'm serious, darling.
1: Nothing that I know of. Why?
0: You've been avoiding me. Even when I see you, it's not the same.
1: That's logical. Nothing stands still, Doris.
0: But I don't want it to stand still. I want it to grow, so that nothing can stop it. Not you, nor me, nor anybody. But most of all, not you, nor me.
2: I thought you might like some coffee. It's good on a cold night like this. I brought some cookies, too.
0: What are you doing here?
2: I was worried about you, Dolly. I wanted to see how you and Shaw were getting along. Black or white?
1: You got any brandy?
2: Not here.
1: Cream will do.
2: Enough?
1: That's fine. You forgot the sugar.
2: Oh, so I did. I forgot. Oh, Doris. Of course, you should be ladies first. I forget whether you take cream or sugar. It's been so long since we've had breakfast together. Doris, we're all civilized people. Sit down. We might as well be comfortable.
0: What do you want, Gus?
2: An understanding. If this partnership is to continue, it's to be confined to business hours. That's fairly clear, isn't it?
1: Pretty clear. Wouldn't you say it was, Doris?
0: Please, Edward, will you shut up?
1: Yep. That was pretty clear to her. Well, I must be running.
2: Don't finish your coffee. Have a cookie.
1: No, thanks. Oh, Mr. Hillman. It was nice of you to come all the way up here just to tell me not to work overtime. Good night.

0: How did you know I'd come here?
1: Your attitude.
0: What's that got to do with it?
1: You couldn't wait to get Shaw alone. This was the best place.
0: You're drunk.
1: Sure, I've had one or two. It's a long ride up that mountain. It's a long ride down, too. That's better. Now you stay here and have some fun with Gus, huh?

0: Now, just what was it I was supposed to have put in the coffee, Mr. Norman?
1: Some kind of a drug, according to Mr. Shaw.
0: That would be funny if it wasn't so serious. Do you realize, Mr. Shaw, that you're accusing me of attempted murder?
2: I sure do, and it's not hard.
0: I'm perfectly willing to do anything I can to clear this matter up, not only for my own reputation, but for Mr. Shaw's peace of mind. I don't want anybody laying awake at night wondering if I'm going to murder them. So if it'll help by canceling the policy, I'd be glad to do it, even though it leaves me out on a limb with a huge investment.
1: The policy is non-cancelable.
0: Yes, I know that. But if the president of your company is willing to cut corners and make an exception in this case, I will cancel the policy. And I'm sure that mostly all companies are willing to cut corners at one time or another. Is that fair enough?
1: Sounds fine to me.
2: Cancel it today?
0: Right now.
2: I'm satisfied.
0: Well, that's fine. You know, Mr. Norman, what's the matter with Mr. Shaw? He suffers from a guilt complex.
1: Oh?
0: He's in love with my wife.
1: Perhaps I should refresh my psychology, Mr. Hillman, but what's that got to do with it, if you get what I mean?
0: He's afraid I might kill him. So he cooked up this story to get your protection. When he and my wife arrived at the cabin, the last person in the world they expected to find there was me. Am I clear?
1: Did you and Mrs. Hillman expect to find Mr. Hillman at the cabin?
0: They thought I was safe and sound in Los Angeles. I can prove it.
1: Is that true?
2: Yeah.
1: I'm sorry, Mr. Shaw, but the policy is non-cancelable, and I see no reason to discuss it any further.

0: Hello? Oh, Miss Hillman. No, he ain't. He was here about, noon, I'd say. And then he packed in a hurry, I tell you. Yes, packed. Well, he was... Miss Hillman? Huh? Well...
1: I've called every place, Mrs. Hillman. It's fantastic. He seems to have disappeared completely.